0: legislature, counties, municipalities than ever. We got probably 30% pay increases across the board. We got a revenue source with a index attached to it. And I mean, my goodness, we had a lot of accomplishments.
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19: Do you believe he is violating the Constitution with this ban, Senator?
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21: That is Senator John Barrasso answering questions this weekend on the Sunday discussion shows. And about what? About something we talked about at the tail end of last week. President Trump decided to ban from the White House Politico, CNN, and MS Now. And all of these, well, all of these organizations are now screaming bloody murder. They're saying, how dare you take away our White House press passes? We have First Amendment rights to hold those passes. In other words, access to the White House, they think, is guaranteed by their First Amendment rights. Well, here's the thing I'd ask you. Do you think any of those so-called journalists at Politico or CNN or MS Now or anybody else who's raising a ruckus about this, do you think any of them have ever actually read the First Amendment and understand what the First Amendment does? Number one, it does not grant you free speech rights or free press rights. What it does is it says to the government, you cannot interfere with somebody's ability to publish. Now, back in the day, publishing meant on a piece of paper. These days, it means on the internet and a thousand other ways that you can publish information. The government is not allowed to get in the way of that. However, does it grant journalists special access to anyone or anything? Well, based on their pearl clutching, these crazy reporters at Politico and CNN and MS Now, I don't think any of them have actually read the First Amendment. They're all happy to say First Amendment rights. Over the weekend, President Trump's ban took effect, and reporters from all three of these fake news organizations got turned away at the White House gates. Listen to this.
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0: 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I'm Cliff Bird. I'm pumped to let you know that the Y'all Sports Radio Show will be coming to you each Wednesday at 9 a.m. here on Supertalk 102.1 FM. 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
14: 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Now

0: But I wouldn't be surprised.
1: You don't think
0: to know
1: so?
0: That,
1: can you tell me what your evidence would be that you don't think it's on? In other words, if you have a system that right now is bleeding, it's bleeding patients because a lot of the patients would like to leave the VA system and just get their care where they can get it. And if the VA then has a difficult, complicated system for allowing you to do that, who created that difficult, complicated system? And would they have
0: probably
1: an incentive?
0: Probably somebody seeking job security would be my guess.
1: Exactly so. And I think the unions are doing it. Justin, thanks for your service to America. Let's go to Ron. Hey, Ron, welcome to the program. What's on your mind?
2: Hey, Lars. Hey, longtime listener. Hey,
1: thank
2: Lars,
1: you.
2: I'd like to talk about something that nobody's brought up on this veteran thing, and I'm going to make a lot of people mad.
1: Okay.
2: But I never served in the armed forces or anything like that. But what I see, the veterans I go see, they're all pulling down a disability, Lars, every one of them. Not every one of them, but the ones I know. And I go around, I went to a wedding, sit down with about 6 to 8 Navy guys, and they're sitting around the table telling me all this, okay, I'm 25% disabled, or I'm 50, or I'm 75, but I got a buddy that can get you to 100% disabled, you know, and I get tired of hearing this from a lot of these people, and then they whine about they're getting free medical. I had a brother in the service, hasn't used a dime of VA stuff, had his knees fixed, I mean, he was in Vietnam, and, you know, did his deal. I just get tired of these guys whining.
1: Well,
2: you know,
1: Ron,
2: I
1: hear the same complaint
2: nice,
1: from a lot of veterans who don't take disability, who are irritated by other vets that they don't see as disabled who are on 100% disability. Believe me, I hear about it from veterans.
2: One other scenario, I had an employee that was a veteran, okay, sore back. He took a long lunch and went to the veterans. He was working in Portland where I was working. He went to the veterans in a matter of about 45 minutes to an hour, came back. They had given him a jar of painkillers the size of a mayonnaise jar, okay? And what ended up happening is he was selling half of them to my other employees. So it's just, you know, I just get irritated with so much disability being, you know, being taken. And
1: I totally understand that. Ron, thank you very much. I appreciate the call. 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
15: Fox News, I'm Tom Graham. 12 states and Hollywood writers challenging Paramount's buyout of Warner Brothers Discovery have agreed to settle their lawsuit against the mega merger. California Attorney General Rob Bonta is in Los Angeles.
16: With today's settlement, Paramount is required to move production back to the United States by spending, as a floor, at least $300 million more each year.
15: The court still needs to approve the settlement. Anti-ICE protests erupting in Austin, Texas, after a Venezuelan DoorDash worker, Wilbur Garces Perez, was shot and injured by an ICE agent during a traffic stop.
17: About 100 people showed up. Local reporters on the ground say rocks and water bottles were even thrown at law enforcement officers. Protesters, they blocked the streets, and officers eventually had to use tear gas to break up the crowd.
15: That's Brooke Taylor, America. 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
18: You're listening to Super Talk News. I'm Caleb Saylor. Two people are behind bars after one person was killed and multiple were injured in a boating collision on the Ross Barnett Reservoir. Authorities report that the incident happened near Goshen Springs on Sunday around 1 a.m. The deceased was identified as 23-year-old Madison Alford. According to officials, four others were hospitalized and two suffered minor injuries. 22-year-old Nelson Jimenez and 21-year-old Nathan Reinwalt are charged with boating under the influence. Both men are being held in the Rankin County Detention Center on a $100,000 bond. Law enforcement authorities are continuing to investigate the fatal boat crash. For more information, head on over to supertalk.fm. 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
19: Downloaded. Donald Trump's America.
20: The president will play a prominent role in a rare midterm convention for Republicans next month. The two-day convention is set for September 9th and 10th in Dallas. The two major parties traditionally hold multi-day conventions in the summer of presidential election years. But President Trump floated the idea of a midterm gathering several months ago in an effort to boost candidates running in a year Republicans are trying to hold on to control of the House and Senate. Democrats also considered holding a midterm convention, but have not announced plans for one. The RNC says Vice President J.D. Vance will deliver a keynote address on the convention's opening night. President Trump will also appear that first night and deliver a keynote address on the convention's second night. Over the course of the two-night event, organizers say more than 100 speakers will take the stage to lay out what they call a primetime showcase for President Trump's success. At the White House, Jared Halpern, Fox News.
18: The honors are rolling in for players from Mississippi schools after a big weekend of college football. Notably, Ole Miss quarterback Trinidad Chambliss was named SEC Offensive Player of the Week after a top 10 win over LSU. Chambliss completed 33 of 48 passes for 363 yards and two touchdowns in the game.
21: This one meant a lot more than the other games. I mean, the coaches that were here and now at LSU, some of the players as well. So a little bit more to it. So yeah, I'm really happy that we got the win. I wanted this one really bad and our team did too. So just so proud of them and just so happy that we got the win.
18: Mississippi State's Amari Williams was named SEC Defensive Lineman of the Week after the Bulldogs beat South Carolina 41-34. Williams had 10 tackles and a sack in the matchup. And on the coaching front, Ole Miss head man Pete Golding was named the Bear Bryant Awards National Coach of the Week. Keep up with college football in Mississippi by heading on over to supertalk.fm. I'm Caleb Saylors.
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21: 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The Donald Trump White House is absolutely right to lay down the law and say, if you're going to be in the People's House, in the White House, and you're a news organization, and you're going to lie about the President of the United States, there will be a consequence. And you know what? CNN and MS Now and Politico, and now apparently their buddies at Fox News and ABC, CBS, CNN, NBC, I don't see PBS in there, but I'm sure they're in there somewhere. That they're all going to say, well, we have a First Amendment right to be in the White House. No, you don't. I mean, this couldn't be simpler. You don't have to be a lawyer. You don't even have to be a first-year law school student to understand the First Amendment to the Constitution does not guarantee you access to anything. Do you understand that? I mean, look, I've been using the First Amendment as part of my profession for the last 50 years, both as a reporter without putting my opinion in, as a talk show host putting my opinion in, and I can guarantee you the First Amendment of the Constitution does not, number one, grant you any rights. You get those rights from God. But what it does do is it tells the government is not allowed to restrict what I say on this radio show, for example. I mean, that's just one small example, but it just says the government can't get in the way of me saying it. Does it mean that during, say, the long, torturous 8 years of Obama, that it guaranteed me an interview with Barack Obama? It did not. Does it mean that every reporter who practices the First Amendment, including those at the Chicken Noodle News Network and at Politico and at MS Now, that they are guaranteed a White House press pass? It does not. It doesn't say anything of the kind. So I want you to consider that and then consider this. Now all these different news organizations that claim the public is entitled to independent voices in the news, except they're not very independent when they get together as a cabal and they agree we are not going to cover the White House. That's what they're doing. The public, here's the quote. The public has a vital interest in receiving accurate, independent information about its government. No administration should restrict a news organization because it objects to its reporting. It happens in every single part of America. If you don't believe me, I've been doing this a long time. If you ask reporters, have you ever been, say, not welcome at the governor's press conferences? Yes. Have you ever been turned away from the mayor's press conferences? I guarantee you that happens in Mom Donnie's New York. I guarantee you it happens in Johnson's Chicago. I guarantee you that happens. And you know that there are various organizations of government, police agencies, fire agencies, the mayor's office, the state legislature, Capitol Hill. And if you say, well, the First Amendment says I have a right to go in that senator's office or I have a right to go in that representative's office, it does not. It doesn't say anything of the kind. It does say that if you get a story on Senator so-and-so, Senator so-and-so in the government is not allowed to tell you not to report the story. Except the Trump White House, with its announcement on Friday that we covered on the show, didn't say that CNN and MS Now and Politico could not report a story. It merely said, you're no longer welcome at the White House. And where the press got the idea that automatically the First Amendment safeguards access to the White House, it is the biggest crock you can ever imagine, and I can't believe they got lawyers who will actually defend that idea. In any case, glad to have you with me. If you want to join what we call the best conversation in talk journalism, it's right here at 866-HEY-LARS. That's 866-439-5277. Send your emails to talk@LarsLarson.com. Coming up this hour, one roadside camera captured 1.6 million images in just 21 days, and then the hackers got their hands on the data. Are flock cameras becoming a major privacy risk in America? A Florida Republican just told Donald Trump he's gone too far on immigration. Is there trouble brewing inside the GOP? Or is this just a Republican Hispanic who's letting her identity guide her instead of common sense? Three major networks have just lost White House access after Donald Trump banned them. Now they're taking the fight to court. Does the First Amendment protect their right to access the White House? And take a moment to cast a vote. It's my X poll. You'll find the X poll every day at Lars Larson Show and at LarsLarson.com. Does the First Amendment guarantee reporters access to the White House, no matter how inaccurate they are? The answer to that is no. Today's X poll can be found at Lars Larson Show and at LarsLarson.com. 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AMAC has the conservative values I believe in. I joined AMAC more than a decade ago. You should too. Just go to amac.us or call 888-262-2006. AMAC is better, better for you and better for America. In Friday's poll on First Amendment Friday, last Friday, should non-citizens be eligible for taxpayer-funded SNAP benefits or food stamps? I said no, so did 96% of you. Only 4% of you said yes to that idea. So let me go first to Joy, who's a naysayer. Joy, we disagree on this. Tell me why we disagree about this ban on the reporters accessing the White House.
9: Because I had listened to how the president explained it, and he kept talking about negative articles or negative reporting on him. That's how he defines fake news. He has not given any single claim about the specific lies he asserts they're doing. And so there is what their lawsuit is about is viewpoint discrimination. So once a reporting
21: hold on a second. You have to understand what the First Amendment protects and what it doesn't protect. Does it protect the president's right to say coming to the White House is a privilege? It is a privilege extended through a press pass. We've always had press passes. Do I have a White House briefing room press pass? I do not. Have I ever had one? I have not. Even though I've covered Donald Trump since he started running in 2015. Do I have a press pass? I don't. Now, Joy, do you think that the First Amendment says if a reporter wants to go to the White House, the First Amendment says the White House has to invite him? Answer the question first,
9: no.
21: And I'll be glad to discuss it. Does the First Amendment say every reporter who says, I want to go to the White House, I want to ask questions of the president or his press secretary, does the First Amendment guarantee that access?
9: Under the circumstances.

0: right of theirs is being violated?
1: Because the way that he describes fake news is that he doesn't like their negative reporting.
0: Right.
1: And
0: so what? Again, that's his justification.
1: Like,
0: but hold on, Joy, if the First Amendment does not guarantee an invitation to the White House, can we agree that coming to the White House is a privilege and it's an invitation, not a right? Correct?
1: But they were in there, and now they're being banned because he does not like
0: their
1: people.
0: Were invited, and they have made themselves unwelcome because of their bad reporting, and they're now being given the bum's rush. Too bad. Joy, thanks very much. Next time, I hope you can do a better Nate, but thank you for the call. In a moment, hackers unbolted and got access to a flock camera. What does that say about that privacy?

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5: Hey, welcome back to the Lars Larson Show. It's a pleasure to be with you on a Monday. Hackers unbolted a roadside camera, and then they walked away with tens of thousands, no exaggeration, tens of thousands of video clips. What else could they get their hands on during your commute? I thought we'd talk about this and about whether or not camera network security, not just for Flock cameras, but all the other private companies that do this. Devin Morgan joins me now, who's a security expert with ProTech Premier Investigations in Dallas, Texas. 20 years experience as a U.S. Navy counterintelligence agent. Mr. Morgan, thanks for your service and welcome back to the program.
6: Yeah, thank you. I appreciate it, and look forward to talking to you about this.
5: What should we make of the fact that just one camera generates literally more than 1.5 million images over 21 days, and the hackers now have all this data in their hands?
6: Right. So, you know, this is one of the first instances that I've seen of those cameras actually being, you know, quote-unquote hacked. And this one was an interesting one because it was a literal physical hack that happened here where somebody was able to find the encryption key on an unencrypted partition. So, you know, that's the equivalent of writing your password down and hiding that under your keyboard, thinking that your bank account is safe, right?
5: Yep.
6: Now, the issue with there being about 1 million photos on this is the fact that there's 83,000 cameras across the country. And that feeds into just the overall larger surveillance network that is unfortunately taking place. And the concern for me is not necessarily the people that are hacking the system from the outside, but it's the people that already have credentialed access on the inside.
5: Well, because those people might actually abuse their access. But if you catch them, then what? They lose their jobs. They get prosecuted. Bad things happen. But for these folks who illicitly obtain this stuff, they might make all kinds of use of it.
6: They could, and you know the important thing there to show with this instance is that images they were able to obtain were from that one camera, right? So they weren't able to then gain access to the entire network of the 80,000 plus cameras across the country. But nonetheless, I mean, it absolutely is a vulnerability, and that is something that shows that you know there was a physical vulnerability, which will beat a logical access point every single time. So,
5: well, let me ask you this. Now, Devin Morgan, of course, works for ProTech Premier Investigations in Dallas, Texas. Once they have this physical one in their hands, is studying that likely to give them some insights into how they might actually obtain images from other cameras without having to actually go and physically remove the camera from the post?
6: You know, I'm not a cybersecurity expert on this, but I think what the fear is then now some copycat type attacks. And these organizations that were able to do this and access this one camera likely puts that playbook out for anybody and everybody that wants to, you know, obstruct that network or be able to do that for the cameras that are around the corner from their house.
5: So why is it, and I don't want to put all the blame on Flock, because how many different companies offer these kind of ALPR cameras throughout the country?
6: Right.
5: Do you know? Is it a couple of dozen?
6: I don't know the exact number, but it's rampant.
5: Okay, but it kind of suggests that at least if the technology they were using to lock up all this data was that hackable, that does this suggest that the very people in this business who ought to really appreciate the sensitive nature of all the data they've got are not doing very much to protect it?
6: I think it absolutely shows that there's vulnerabilities that they didn't think about. And, Flock has now come back and said that, even from a

0: internal aspects, the people that do have the credential access to it, that they've fallen behind and didn't put in the protocols that they should have in the first place, where you need to do a case number in order to do a search, you know, et cetera. So, you know, unfortunately, I think this was a technology that was sold to people and to governments, and it was like, you know, wow, this is the answer to solving all the crime. You know, that's not really been the case, and I think it was a we put all this technology out there without really realizing what the implications and some of the vulnerabilities were when we're dealing with the private data and the privacy of our citizens, the people that are technically paying for this technology to be out on the streets.
1: Well, and Devin, one of the concerns I've got, because I'm a bit hafty-fifty about the whole flock hammer issue, and that is, on one Sure. side, I don't like Big Brother. I don't like being surveilled, even if it's a private company that's gathering it. I know they can sell the information to government, and it has the same effect, whether Big Brother gathers the original data or whether Big Brother just has access to it. But when you have that kind of situation, I'm also aware that it does help solve some crimes. And, in fact, there are crimes right now. Including ones in which people died. One in Seattle in particular I've been following, where they did have cameras, they turned them off, then there was a bad shooting, some people died, and they say, well, we know there's a third shooter out there. Wish we had a picture of him, but we turned the cameras off. And so I'm worried about that result as well.
0: Yeah, no, it's definitely a double-edged sword on this one. And, you know, there is a balancing act to this that, you know, we really haven't figured out yet, because you're absolutely right. Like, when you look at the pure numbers from a pure security standpoint, they've shown some value, right? 2 to 3 times more arrests on stolen car recoveries than we've seen, you know, prior to using this type of technology. So I think really what comes down to now is data retention and then auditing how this information is being searched. You throw a camera out there, whether it's Flock, Ring, Blink, you know, whatever, the camera's going to do what it was made to do, and it's going to record everything it sees.
1: Yep.
0: Now, our job on the back end there is to audit it and to control that from a retention standpoint. There's no reason to keep that data of any one of us driving to the, you know, driving to our doctor's appointment every day for 30 days or more, right? Most of these crimes are reported or started within a very short amount of time. So.
1: Yep.
0: To Flock's credit as well, they've also reduced their stock retention rate to about 7 days. So, you know, that is a step in the right direction, but there's obviously still a lot of work to do on this.
1: Yeah, I couldn't agree with you more. And I think, frankly, it would be nice to see some of this data kept around for a period of time so that we're able to actually get the information back. Hey, I very much appreciate your time, Devin, and thanks very much for your service in uniform to the United States. You know, we all have to deal with computers these days. Frankly, in the studio, I've got them all around me. So, are you sick like I am with dealing with slow computers? Most people blame the device itself, but the real slowdown often comes from heavy, traditional antivirus programs that hog up your storage and then drag everything down with it. 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Glad to be with you on a Monday. Always glad to take your phone calls and your emails. Coming up, your phone calls and a Trump-endorsed Republican just aimed a campaign ad straight at the president. And it has to do with deportations. Are Republicans starting to break with him when it comes to kicking the illegal aliens out of our great country? 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
13: This is House Call for Health. Children who lose a parent may be more likely to suffer with mental health problems. Around 22% of kids who lose one of their parents develop a diagnosable disorder, compared with just 11% of kids with both parents. This according to a study linked to national survey data from more than 6,000 Australian households with children between the ages of 4 and 17. Around 29% of kids who lost a parent to death later developed a mental health issue, and between 20 and 22% of kids experienced same if their parents separated or if one of the parents was in custody. The rate of mental health disorder for children ages 4 to 11 who lost a parent to death was even higher at 38%. For those kids who lost a biological parent to death, more than 1 in 4 experienced depression, anxiety, ADHD, or other problems. The study was reported in the Australian Journal of Psychology. For more health news, go to foxnewshealth.com. 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I'm Lisa Brady, Fox News.
14: 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United States Deputy Sheriff's Association, taking training to the next level, because lives are on the line.

0: Speak now or forever hold your peace. 866-HEY-LARS. 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Now, back. 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
1: 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Glad to be with you and always glad to take your calls. I want to start with a naysayer. This is the way to start any segment on this show. Hank, welcome to the program. Thanks for listening on KIDO in Idaho. What do you and I disagree about that makes you a naysayer?
2: Okay, I'm going to take the side of Joy. But I can do a better. I think I can do a better job of it. For one thing, according to the Sullivan versus the New York Times decision, 1964. You have to prove both in cases of actual malicious intent.
1: This isn't liable, though. Hold on, Hank. I know you want to sound like you know the law real well, and Sullivan v. NYT is a well-known case. It effectively says to prove liable, you have to show actual malice. What does that have to do with whether or not you are invited or not invited to the White House?
2: Well, because in a sense, by banning them is censorship.
1: No, hold on, Hank.
2: Right.
1: If you say you cannot come to the White House, can that reporter still cover what the president does and says?
2: Yes.
1: Okay, now, does the First Amendment do anything more than instruct the government if somebody wants to publish something, whether it's publish on a piece of paper, on the internet, on television, or on radio, the government is not allowed to interfere? Is anything Trump is doing by saying you're not invited to the White House anymore, does that keep them from publishing their reports?
2: Well, it doesn't keep them from publishing their report, agreed. But it does. But they have, you know, they have to prove a certain amount of malice. The president is a public.
1: Who has? Hold on. You're trying to mix up libel law with an invitation to the White House. Who has to prove what? Are you saying the reporter has to prove malice on the part of the president, or the president has to prove malice on behalf of the reporter? None of that is true. Hank, you're trying to suggest that Donald Trump and whether he invites people to his White House or not is a matter of libel law. I'm not sure how you see it as part of libel law.
2: Well, the president has a duty to inform the whole entire country.
1: And you know what, Hank? He could inform the whole country through Truth Social posts. He could put things on television. He can stream things on the internet. He's got 1,000 different ways to inform the public, and he fulfills that responsibility. Now, does any one reporter or network have a right to have an office or a presence or an invitation to the White House?
2: No, I have to.
1: Trump has done nothing wrong by disinviting them, hasn't he?
2: Yeah, but again, what I'm trying to point out is I think that basically they're going to expand the libel and mix the two subjects up with Justice Roberts.
1: I don't think so. I think it may get to the Supreme Court, but I don't think it has anything to do with the libel. Let's go to Michael. Hey, Michael, welcome to the Lars Larson Show. What's on your mind?
3: Hi, Mr. Larson. I'm a veteran, and I just got VA stuff to talk about.
1: Thank you for your service. What's on your mind?
3: I did 20 years and 11 days honorable service rendered, and I've been with the VA since 95, and it's been you have to jump through hoops. I learned that you have to jump through a lot of hoops sometimes, and what you have to do is just be patient and realize.
1: Hold on. Why should you be, Michael? You served our country. You served our country. Do we owe it to you what we promised we'd do for you in service from the VA? Do we owe that to you?
3: Well, I would say so for the most of the...
1: Then why should you have to wait? Why should you have to wait?
3: Well,
1: if you walk in and say, I'm a veteran, here's my DD-214, I'd like to get medical service from the VA. My country promised it. Why would you then tell a veteran, oh, but be patient, they may not get to you very quickly? Why shouldn't we be providing first-class service to every veteran in America? There aren't that many of them.
3: Oh, I agree. I agree. I had two heart surgeries canceled and had to wait for a third one. So I understand. Yeah, I understand. And I think a lot of the problem is nowadays you have a lot of people with colored hair working in the VA. You got a lot of
1: and by colored hair, you mean purple or green or whatever, right?
3: Yeah. A lot of fellas with painted nails and skirts and a lot of heavy accents, and it just makes things a lot not a lot of respect for veterans.
1: That's what it sounds like. Hey, thank you very much for your service to America, Michael. Let's go to Shane. Hey, Shane, what's on your mind, sir?
4: Hey, good afternoon, Lars. I was just thinking about the First Amendment debacle and what's being said. Didn't California and Gavin Newsom pass the Nick Shirley Act? Isn't that a true violation of the First Amendment?
1: I would believe that it is, because there is the government trying to say, because of what you're going to do, because you're going to gather information and give it to the public, we're going to stop you from doing that. That truly is a violation of the First Amendment. But simply saying
4: Absolutely.
1: You're not invited to the White House, do you know, Nick, or Shane, I got to tell you, the vast majority of people who write stories on a daily basis about what's going on at the White House, number one, have never set foot in the White House, have they?
4: Correct.
1: Okay, and some of them never will. I mean, I've been in the White House a few times to do my radio show, to meet with a couple of presidents, you know, to do that sort of thing, and I considered it a privilege. But it wasn't something you get automatically just because you're in the business. That's the way these people are behaving.
4: And I think that's the problem with most of the things in this country today, is everybody feels privileged to things that they know nothing about and are ignorant to, in my opinion. So
1: I think you're right. And it's sad because, you know, Nick, I used to have people say, well, you can get that information. You're a reporter. I said, do you understand? I have no greater ability to get information than any other American does. And there are reporters who are very persuasive. And I mean persuasive in the right way. I mean, if you walk up to a cop and you start acting like an arrogant, entitled jerk as a reporter, he's not going to care if you're on TV or radio. He's going to say, he or she is going to say, get out of my face. On the other hand, if you stand up, in fact, can I tell you, Shane, one time we had to go get pictures of, there was a lot of rain and there were some mudslides in the area that I was covering. And I went up this road because we wanted to see, there was an apartment building that was threatening to slide down across the roadway and off a cliff. I'm not kidding. And so I walked up to the officer who was standing there at the road. I said, can we go up here? And he goes, no, I've been told to keep everybody from going up this road. And I knew the area reasonably well. I said, see these stairs right here that also go up the hill? Can I go up those stairs? Mm-hmm. He goes, yeah, go ahead. I said, you know where they go, right? He goes, yeah, they go to the road up above. And I said, you know what we're trying to get pictures of? And he goes, oh, yeah, I know. And I said, we can go up there. He goes, yeah. So we went up, my photographer and I carried the sticks. He carried the camera. We go up. We get the pictures we need. We come back, and there's a young lady I happen to know. I didn't know her very well. But she was on her face on the pavement with her hands behind her in handcuffs. And she worked for a TV station. And you know
4: why
1: she was on her face? Because she marched up to that cop. And she said, I am going up that road. And he said, no, you're not. And she ended up getting a ride in a police car. That's what happens depending on how persuasive you are and how persuasive you're not. Thanks so much. I appreciate the call. You got the Lars Larson Show.

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1: Hey, welcome back to the program. It's a pleasure to be with you, and I'm looking forward to talking to our friend Hans von Spakovsky, who is a senior legal fellow at Advancing American Freedom and a former Federal Elections Commission commissioner and a former U.S. Department of Justice attorney. And the reason for that is that Friday, late in the day, but we caught it on the show. On Friday, we told you that President Trump had given the bum's rush to MS Now, to Politico, and to CNN, the Chicken Noodle News Network, and said, you folks are no longer welcome at the White House. So the White House shut out those three, and now the major networks have retired.

0: retaliated against that. So I thought we'd check in with our favorite lawyer go-to guy, and that's Hans. Hans, welcome to the program.
1: Lars, thanks for having me back.
0: Let's start with something very simple. Does the White House have the legal authority to revoke the invitation that's required to come to the White House?
1: Well, that's a bit murky, and it depends on the circumstances. And for example, you have to have what's called a hard pass to be a journalist to get into the White House, particularly the press room. And the Secret Service has the right, courts have said, to revoke somebody's security pass, but they can't do it without an explanation. They can't do it without a process that cites what the reason for it is. And you may recall that in 2020, a reporter called Karem ended up suing Trump because they suspended his hard pass for 30 days because of his conduct, his confrontation. Now, some courts have said that if they cancel a journalist's ability to get into the press room, the First Amendment applies, and they can't do it because of what they're saying, because they don't like what they're saying. But, you know, the caveat to that is that that's based on the fact that they let journalists into the White House.
0: Yeah.
1: If the president wanted to, they could totally shut the White House down. But here's the big exception that currently exists in the law, Lars, and that is, you'll remember last year, the president did something else to the Associated Press. He threw them out of the White House
0: pool. Yep.
1: Right. For folks who don't know, you know, the White House press room is crowded with lots of people. Well, that many people won't fit on Air Force One. They won't fit in the Oval Office. So they form a pool. It's a small group of reporters. They get to go in the Oval Office when the president's having something, and their reports are then given to the other reporters. Well, the president threw the AP out of that. A lower court, district court judge, said, oh, you can't do that. His injunction, though, was suspended by the Court of Appeals in Washington, who said the Oval Office, Air Force One, that's different from the big press room, and the First Amendment implications don't apply there.
0: Wow. Because of the nature of the Oval Office itself and because of the nature of Air Force One. Now, let me ask you this, though, because, Hans, I've told my audience this. As a reporter, I've been doing First Amendment business for more than 50 years, but I've never assumed that I had some special access that I was entitled to because of the First Amendment. First Amendment is telling the government, you aren't allowed to stop Lars from broadcasting or publishing, but it doesn't mean that if I show up at a crime scene that I can walk right past the police lines or an emergency scene or that I have some guaranteed access to elected officials. Am I wrong about that?
1: No, I think you're right, and I actually think that the courts have ruled wrong on this. The president is not censoring or telling CNN or MSNBC what they can say.
0: Yep.
1: You're just not going to get access to the White House. You know what the most ironic thing is about all this, Lars, is that you'll recall it used to be the White House Correspondents Association that controlled access. And they were notoriously left-leaning and denied access to all kinds of the conservative organization, conservative media organization that had sprung up. Yeah, they let Fox News in because they're so big, but all these other conservative publications, they were kept out. It was only when the White House in February of last year said, you guys are no longer going to control this, the White House is now going to side, that all of a sudden, all these people who had been kept out by the White House Correspondents Association were let in.
0: Yep. And by the way, didn't Biden remove the hard passes for more than 400 reporters?
1: Yep. And you didn't hear a lot of complaints from people about that, did you?
0: No. And by the way, I know this isn't your strong suit, but as antitrust law goes, wouldn't you say if the In other words, the WHCA, the White House Correspondents, represents the big dogs, ABC, NBC, CBS, PBS, etc. And you say, okay, do they have a vested interest in locking out all the small fry out of their business? Yeah, yeah, they do. And so are they allowed to do that?
1: Well, I would have thought somebody would have raised that as an issue in litigation. Nobody ever did, and now they're out of it. By the way, you'll also recall that it wasn't that long ago that the head of the White House Correspondents Association went over to become a host at MSNBC. I like calling them by their old name, not their new one.
0: Well, so how is this one going to get resolved in the courts? Are they going to decide that Trump has to invite these folks back?
1: I don't know how they're going to rule on this. Like I said, some of this is murky. He probably will lose in the trial or district court because almost all of the judges in the D.C. Courts, federal judges, are left-wing Biden and Obama appointees. What will the Court of Appeals do with that? I don't know the answer to that.
0: Exactly. Hans von Spakovsky, who's a senior legal fellow at Advancing American Freedom. Hans, thanks very much for the time. By the way, think about this kind of story. 2:40 in the morning in Batavia, Illinois, a woman takes a look outside and sees a flashlight and a shadow. It's outside her window. Police say the man in her backyard was a registered sex offender. Now, a military court had convicted this joker in 2024. He had taken a sailor's key card, let himself into her bedroom, watched her sleep. He never met the woman in Batavia. He saw her on social media. He researched her and found her home address. 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
1: Fox News, I'm Tom Rigotti. Protest in Austin, Texas after Venezuelan national Wilber Rafael Garces Perez was shot by an ICE agent during a traffic stop over the weekend. Perez family attorney Caitlin Licken-Goldfinch claims he entered the country legally.
2: He changed his address with the immigration court, and a notice of hearing was sent to his old address. He didn't know he had a hearing. He didn't go, and so he got a deportation order in absentia.
1: But the Department of Homeland Security says Perez was in the country illegally and had a final order of removal. President Trump once again claims Iran has been severely weakened.
3: They're not going to have a nuclear weapon. Let me just put it that way. And they're not doing well. They're not doing well. In fact, I have meetings on it today. They're doing very poorly.
1: Both President Trump and Iran's president are set to address the UN at its General Assembly this week. 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
4: I'm Kelly Bennett for SuperTalk Mississippi News, brought to you by Mama Justice. If you've been injured and need legal representation, call Mama Justice for a free consultation at 662-883-6262. Friends and family are mourning the loss of a senior at Simmons High School who was killed in a shooting in Hollandale on Saturday. 17-year-old Jadarius Jenkins was shot in the head near Roosevelt Street at 10:47 p.m. Saturday. He was rushed to the hospital but died from his injuries. The Hollandale School District released a statement saying they're deeply saddened by Jenkins' passing. The school is providing additional grief counseling and support services for students and staff. Jenkins played basketball, football, and he also ran track.
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4: Northern District Transportation Commissioner John Caldwell has announced he isn't running for re-election. He says the commission and MDOT have accomplished a lot.
12: We revived the dead capacity program, you know, Highway 76 and Itawamba, 15 and Pontotoc, Union and Tippa, 7 and Oxford, 51, initiated, or 55, I should say, in DeSoto. We initiated more highway resurfacing, striping, bridge repairs across the state. Then multi-million dollar safety improvements from 6, 12, 25, 45, 51, 61, 72, and more. Probably developed the best relationship with the governor, lieutenant governor, legislature, counties, municipalities than ever. We got probably 30% pay increases across the board. We got a revenue source with a index attached to it. And I mean, my goodness, we had a lot of accomplishments.
4: State Senator Chuck Younger is running to fill the post.
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welcome. It's Eric Erickson here across the United States. The phone number, 877-973-7425. Had a great time on ABC's This Week, This Weekend. We'll get into it in a little bit, but we got to get to the headlines first. And I actually want to start with, it's not political, and boy, is it political. And it has been burning up social media and media commentary all weekend long. If you haven't seen it, and you probably haven't, if you get the show notes, we put a link in. You can text Eric, E-R-I-C-K, to 33777 to get it. It's the piece by Nicole Hannah-Jones in the New York Times Magazine. Now, you need to understand, this woman is paid very, very well by the New York Times to write very little. And she has written an eye-opening piece about raising her daughter in a public school in New York. And you should understand that this piece, I got to tell you, I read it, and I am just, it made me sad. Now, I want to read you this. This is from Wikipedia about this woman. You remember, she's the 1619 Project lady, the one who really doesn't like the United States. Nicole Hannah-Jones was born in Waterloo, Iowa, to father Milton Hannah, who is black and African-American, and mother Cheryl Novotny, who is white and of Czech English descent. Hannah-Jones is the second of the three daughters. She was raised Catholic. She and her sisters attended a predominantly white schools as part of a voluntary program of desegregation busing. She attended Waterloo West High, where she wrote to the high school newspaper, wrote for it, and graduated in 94. After high school, she attended the University of Notre Dame, earned a Bachelor of Arts degree in History and African American Studies, and on from there. Went to the University of North Carolina Hussman School of Journalism and Media, an honorary degree, a Doctor of Humane Letters, Chicago State University, et cetera, et cetera, et cetera. She is, well, a super woke progressive who thinks poorly of this country, and she started this critical theory conversation about America that claims America was founded to prop up slavery, which of course isn't true and was debunked even by, I mean, a vast array of historians, even the world, like socialist society or whatever it was, like socialist historians denounced the 1619 Project. They found it counterproductive to actually say what this story, American story, was about by saying it was about slavery because it wasn't true. But she doesn't care, and she doubles down, and she's always right, and she's writing this piece. And the headline is, "In Fighting for Every Black Child, Did I Betray My Own? A decade ago, I made a decision about my daughter's education that I hope would challenge New York City."

separate and unequal school system. Now 16, she thinks I made the wrong decision. She admits that she and her husband essentially chose to use her child as an experiment. She writes, "My husband and I felt an obligation to make educational decisions based on the collective good and not just our individual advantage. New York is considered one of the nation's most liberal cities while operating a school system that is among the most racially segregated. This segregation exists because policymakers and affluent parents, even those who profess a belief in integration and equality, shed their advocacy at the schoolhouse door and refuse to take or support any substantial action to integrate the city schools. My husband and I decided that our role in this struggle meant upending the status quo and sending our child not to a wealthy white school, but to a poor black one. This may appear paradoxical, but only if we forget that the battle for school integration wasn't catalyzed by the desire to put black students next to white students, but by an effort to ensure that black children received access to equal educational resources." And it goes downhill from there. Now, the impetus for this, I will read you the opening paragraph and then move on. I could feel her looking at me, her body slung in adolescent impertinence against the front passenger seat door, shoulders turned so she could face me fully. Usually when I picked up my daughter from middle school, she'd tumble into the car and bombard me with the day's escapades, chattering nonstop about her friend group or complaints about an annoying teacher or her wonder at the test she'd aced despite thinking she'd failed it, but not this day. "Did you know my school was bad like this when you decided to put me here?" she asked. This woman is writing about using her child as an experiment in desegregation and what a failure it was. Her child ultimately was allowed, when she moved to high school, to make a decision about where she wanted to go. And she decided to go to a high school that is more academically challenging and is majority white. And for the first time, she is in a school with majority white kids, and she had a very hard time. In fact, this is a very lengthy piece, and again, it's in the show notes. But she realized early on she was failing. Her school had eliminated homework. The old school had eliminated homework. It adopted an initiative called Algebra for All. It's mostly available, Nicole Hannah Jones writes, at affluent whiter schools. Nationally has become another mark of inequality. But she was failing algebra. In fact, in her school, her old school, the majority black school, the poor school that her parents forced her to be in, she was getting A's in algebra. It was her favorite subject. She was convinced she knew the math. And then she got to this more advanced school and was failing algebra. And in fact, the teacher at the new school told the parents that she lacked basic math skills that she should have learned in elementary school. She was getting A's in a class that these teachers realized she didn't have basic competence at. The parents used her as an experiment. And so, you know, the boggling thing about this, the insane thing, is she acknowledges they had stopped doing homework at the school. The teachers were not engaged. In fact, the daughter complained at one point that the kids who misbehaved were incentivized and the kids who performed were not. That the teachers were going above and beyond to make the kids who weren't doing well feel loved, and the kids who were actually doing well didn't feel loved at all. I'm flabbergasted, and she had to go back. Had to go back to the old school and quiz the principal, who admitted that the school wasn't up to snuff,
the teachers who had the capability to educate, they were

0: parents in their communities to come together and support their formation of cooperatives and place kids in those cooperatives where the kids are judged by objective standards. No teachers' unions, no national standards. You put these kids in these places and you get them educated. Let the rise of churches again open the schoolhouse doors. Let the churches take it over. Let the charity groups take it over. Let the private sector take it over. Get rid of the public schools. And I guarantee you, we'll never do it. I know we'll never do it. But I guarantee you, if we did, we'd have better results. The one-room schoolhouse, make a comeback. Put all the kids in a neighborhood in a room with a fiery mother from the neighborhood they all know, and you watch, they'll do better. In this situation, we have teachers' unions who protect. We have teachers' unions who they just simply don't teach the kids. And then you have kids come out of them who think they're set up for life. And they're failing. And they're not happy. I want to read you one more paragraph here. This is Nicole Hannah-Jones again. My daughter's cultural struggles, being in a school with majority white kids, was soon overtaken by academic ones. The first semester for her felt like drowning. She had homework for the first time. She was suddenly inundated with pages of nightly reading for classes. She did not know how to manage the crush of assignments, and the effort that used to earn her A's no longer cut it. She never had been taught the skills of independent study, and suddenly the child whose identity had been the nerdy honor student was working harder and could barely keep up. Algebra, she thought, was the one exception. This was a subject she believed she knew. She had taken it in eighth grade, but had to retake it because she hadn't passed the statewide exam. At the time, I was somewhat concerned, but she had earned A's in the class. I assumed she didn't pass because, like many children, she had trouble on standardized tests. A mythology good liberal parents tell themselves, I might add. When she had to take the course again, I thought that the concepts would be familiar to her. One night early in the semester, we were eating dinner, and she gushed about how easy the test had been. I know I got an A or at least a B, she said, smiling. A few days later, she came home, ran to her room without speaking, slammed the door, and was sobbing. She'd failed it. It became an unexpected pattern. My child's confidence wilted like an unwatered plant. She started to develop an almost debilitating anxiety around taking tests. I enrolled her in academic tutoring. After an assessment, the center's director called and told me that she knew very little algebra and had huge gaps in many of the building blocks of math that she should have learned in elementary school, like mastery of long division and fractions. The intervention would need to be intense, and her daughter caught up and did well. By the semester's end, she was earning A's and B's. She had it in her to do it. God bless her. Her mother should have never used her. People, don't use your kids as social experiments. Your children are your children. Raise them to reflect your values. And unfortunately, in this case, Nicole Hannah-Jones' values decided that the collective outweighed the goods of her own child. And she finally had to realize that that was a problem. And her conclusion was not that the public school systems are screwed up, but that they need more money. New York City spends $35,000 a year per pupil. Mississippi spends $10,000 a year per pupil. Mississippi gets better performance from its kids than New York City gets. It's not the money, it's how you educate the kids. And in New York City, where there are aggressive teachers' unions, the kids can't be educated because the teachers are protected from not doing their jobs. And they get rid of homework, and they get rid of the need for all sorts of in-class instruction, and more and more and more and more. U.S. schools serving low-income and non-white communities get more money per pupil, not less, and have for a long time, according to the academic data. And yet, Nicole Hannah-Jones thinks, we got to have more money. Money is only the solution when you think money drives all of life, as so many progressives do. This woman, I'm glad she acknowledged it. I'm glad she realized it. But the problem is that she arrived at a solution that was governed by her priors, and her priors were the collective outweighs the individual, including my kid. And so she's going to keep advocating the same stupid policies that have broken the public school system, all while acknowledging that in her views, she screwed up her kid.
1: Have something to say?
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2: This is House Call for Health. You say potato, I say potato. The debate over whether potatoes should count as vegetables is about to become even more heated this year as a federal committee debates updates to national dietary guidelines, including potentially yanking the potato's current status. While potatoes are, in fact, botanically a starchy vegetable, the debate over whether they're more similar to grains has recently been reignited. In the U.S., nearly half of all potatoes eaten go into frozen products, mostly fries. In the U.K., spuds don't count toward the recommended 5 portions of fruits and vegetables per day. Still, the potato industry argues the idea of relabeling the potato is half-baked and that spuds should be considered a gateway vegetable, meaning kids are more likely to eat dishes with vegetables in them when potatoes are involved. Ultimately, they say the debate boils down to educating Americans on balanced nutrition, not changing how potatoes are labeled. For more health news, go to foxnewshealth.com. House Call for Health. I'm Lisa Brady, Fox News.
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1: Y'all, I had a great time on this week, but what a wild schedule. So I left on Saturday evening, boarded the plane. The plane was supposed to take off at 7:30. A storm hit Atlanta, and so we were delayed for quite a while. And we finally were able to push the plane back. We got out to the runway, and we hit the runway, and the poor captain comes on, and it was so apologetic. He's like, folks, they've delayed us again. And now I'm, because of the nature of the delay, I'm going to be past 14 hours of flying by the time we get to D.C., and the FAA won't allow me to fly this plane. So we have to go back to the terminal and wait for a new captain. So we had to go back. We waited 30 minutes for the new captain to come. We didn't get into D.C. until after 1 o'clock in the morning. I got to my hotel at 1:30 in the morning. The air conditioner was broken and all night long roared like a lion, like every 30 minutes it woke me up. I got up at 7, had some coffee, changed, put on a tie for the first time in so long. I thought I was going to have to pull up a YouTube video to remember how to tie a tie. I got over to ABC, which was right across the street from the hotel, did the hit, and was back in the car by 10:20 back to the airport. And then that flight was delayed because of weather. Got home about 4 o'clock. God bless my wife. I had the guys coming to watch football last night. What a game between Kansas City and Indianapolis. But my wife and son volunteered to do the cooking for the front porch, and it was phenomenal. She's got this meal. It's taco shell pasta. It's like you take pasta shells and you put like taco meat in them and then cover them in taco sauce with chips and cheese. Oh, it's so good. I'll have to do this for videos. Those videos are coming, by the way, the food videos. But nonetheless, so when I grew up watching David Brinkley, This Week with David Brinkley. Sam Donaldson, Cokie Roberts, and George Will were always there on Sunday. George Will is now a friend, a high honor of my life to be friends with George Will. I wanted to write like him when I was a kid. So I sit behind the iconic desk. It's me and Frank Luntz, and my friend Donna Brazil is directly across from me. And I said, there's a lighted panel around the desk, the This Week sign, and there's like digital displays, the White House and the Capitol and the Supreme Court, and I stretch out my leg and promptly break the desk. The panel of the light falls out 30 seconds before airtime. They got to run over and scramble to put the desk back together, and they put it in upside down. had to fix it in the next commercial break. So if you watch, there's not a lot of like lower wide shots at first. It was a fun time. I defended the GOP. I said I did not think it was going to be as much a disaster as so many other people did, the midterms. But certainly on the ground, they're panicked, and I want to talk about that when we come back. But it was a lot of fun. John Carl was in for George Stephanopoulos, and I have already been invited back. It was a lot of fun. But boy, what a travel schedule. I need Vision Computer to sort out travel schedules for me because they're so good at building computers. 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
1: Welcome back. 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It's here in Atlanta, Georgia. You'll have a fun time. It is going to be a great time, great cause, great event, and a lot of stories that are not kid safe or mother approved. 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Get your tickets now. Time is running out. October 10th is approaching. It's going to be a great time. Wonderful venue, by the way, the Gas South Theater, if you've never been. It's going to be fun. Bring your family, well, not your kids. There are some stories that your small kids probably don't need to hear. And there are stories I can't tell on radio, but they're super funny. You're going to laugh a lot. It's going to be a good time. Great cause, great time. Join me. We got to talk about the midterms and the panic. Here's a headline, and this is my segue into it. The networks are suspending pool coverage. Pool coverage is where the networks, they pile their reporters together to cover the White House. Major networks have agreed to suspend their pooled coverage of President Trump after the White House refused to allow CNN to serve as a pool representative on Monday. The move is an extraordinary escalation of the Trump administration's ongoing showdown with the White House press corps in the wake of the president's move to bar journalists at CNN, MS Now, and Politico from entering the White House grounds. The three networks said they would sue. Five networks, ABC, CBS, CNN, Fox News, and NBC, have long shared the responsibility of providing television coverage of presidential events, splitting the financial cost, and distributing footage that is carried by news organizations worldwide. You know, there's a silver lining here in the lack of coverage that the president is going to get. Fox News' bureau chief, Brian Boughton, said that effective today, the TV pool will not be covered events designated as pool coverage of the president. This follows the White House position preventing CNN from fulfilling its assigned pool duties. You know, so this has an economic impact. All these other news outlets, they all share the cost. You get rid of Politico, MS Now, CNN, the cost for everybody else goes up. And also, there's actually clear Supreme Court precedent on this. There's really clear Supreme Court precedent. The president cannot ban news outlets from the White House. He has an option. He can get rid of all of them and say none of you are allowed to come, or he can keep them all, but he can't pick and choose which American news outlets he wants to cover him. And so they're going to win the case. But maybe less coverage of the president is a good thing right now, because the president is focused on a ballroom, a triumphal arch with a sniper. Can I just say, the triumphal arch with a sniper's nest might be one of the coolest ideas. Put a sniper's nest at the top. Ah, my gosh. I actually love the idea. And frankly, I think there should be an arch like that. I'm not opposed to the arch at all. Not opposed. And I'm not opposed to the, I think his ballroom is going to be too big. It doesn't match the surroundings and the like. But the White House, even Obama, said it needed a ballroom. And I don't think once it's built, the Democrats are going to tear it down. They might rescale it, but they're not going to get rid of it because they've needed one for a while. None of this solves the problem of the cost of living. That's the problem. The president is fixated on grievances right now. He's fixated on press coverage. He's fixated on his building campaigns. None of this solves the problems, Mr. President. None of it solves the problems. I wrote a piece this morning. And I know people at the White House have read the piece. Oh, do I know. I will tell you, I offered three suggestions for the president. The first one, he's causing for himself. The first suggestion is he needs to go under the radar. The president lacks impulse control. He's always lacked impulse control. It's one of the most endearing things about the president. He's funny because he just says, he blurts out stuff that you and I are thinking and know better than to say. And the president, it just comes spilling out of his mouth. And it's kind of funny. If we're to acknowledge the truth, it's kind of funny. But he needs to disappear unless he has meaningful words to share about the cost of living. You know, his crazy one-size-fits-all trick right now that Joe Biden did was to sick the DOJ on the oil companies. Remember, Joe Biden did that when gas prices were high. Joe Biden claimed it was greedflation and went after the oil companies. And when the Snicker bars, they thought, got smaller, they went after shrinkflation and they blamed companies. They don't want to blame themselves for the policies. The Washington Post recognizes that the president recognizes he's made some decisions. In private conversations, Trump has signaled that he understands his decisions on the war have contributed to the especially poor political environment his party faces. Trump in recent weeks has become sober about the gravity of the political situation, listening intently as he is presented with often discouraging polling, according to four people with knowledge of his recent comments, all of whom spoke on the condition of anonymity. That shift has prompted him to take more actions on the midterms, pledging to stump for candidates and opening his war chest in competitive races, for example, although it remains to be seen how effective Republicans can gain ground over the next 6 weeks. The president doesn't need to stump for candidates. He needs to disappear. J.D. Vance went to Iowa to campaign for a Republican candidate who didn't show up on stage with him. This reminds me of several years ago when Barack Obama was president. Joe Biden went to New Jersey to stump for a Democrat, and that Democrat was stuck in traffic while Joe Biden was there. One time, this happened with Tom Keene. No, I'm thinking of Tom Keene in New Jersey. Dick Cheney went to campaign for him, and Tom Keene, who organized the event, it was for him, was stuck in traffic and couldn't appear at the event with Dick Cheney. Showed up after Dick Cheney had left. That's sort of the environment the Republicans are in right now, and it's not a healthy environment for him. The president needs to just duck it. People need to forget about the president while the Republicans focus on the Democratic craziness. Remember, people still like the Democrats less than they like Donald Trump. They don't like Donald Trump, but they really hate the Democrats. If the president shuts his mouth and stays off social media, people are going to be able to focus on the Democrats, not him. Two, he's got to settle the trade wars. The trade war with Canada is killing Republicans in northern states that border Canada. It's killing them. Republicans who should win these seats are behind because people are mad as hell the president started a trade war with Canada. Their costs have gone up in New England. Their costs have gone up in northern border states, and it's all because of this trade war. Mark Carney was an economist. He knows what he's doing to maximize pain on Americans right now to get back at Donald Trump. The president needs to get rid of these trade wars. He needs to get rid of the tariffs. Listen, I understand that the president is a just fixated 80-year-old when it comes to the economy, and he insists that this sort of stuff is good. It's not good. The trade war is not good. The tariffs are not good. If the president got rid of the tariffs tomorrow, it would not have an immediate physical impact, but it would have an immediate psychological impact. It would boost the markets. It would boost people's 401ks. Costs would come down over time, and those costs would continue to come down as we approach the midterms and continue to go down after the midterms. It would help with the inflation numbers. It would probably forestall another rate hike by the Federal Reserve. The president should get rid of the tariffs. And I want all of you to pay attention who love the president and note that he's not doing this. It is the single thing the president could do to have an immediate psychological impact in the elections, getting rid of all the tariffs. And that he's not willing to do it, he's putting dogma, that is flawed dogma, over winning in November. For all of you who tell me I'm bellyaching and I should be helping the president needs to help himself. He needs to help himself, and he needs to help his party. He needs to get rid of the tariffs immediately. All tariffs everywhere. Cut them to zero. Don't worry about reciprocity. Don't do the tit for tat. You cut them to zero. The psychological win for the American people and Wall Street will be huge, and he's not going to do it. The easiest thing he could do, the stroke of a pen, he's not going to do it. What it needs to do is wipe out Iran. Go do it. Iran understands the stakes. Iran understands that as long as gas prices are high, the Republicans are going to be hurt at the polls. You need to go in. You need to do this swiftly over the next few weeks. You need to be thorough, ruthless, bomb them, wipe out their positions, work with Israel, our Arab allies, and frankly, the Europeans. The Europeans are running out of oil. There are open talk now in Europe about canceling flights, shutting down airports, shutting down factories. They're panicked. The Europeans have every financial incentive to help us now keep the Strait of Hormuz open and keep the Red Sea corridor flowing. The Europeans can target the Houthi and keep the Red Sea open while we focus on wiping out the Iranian regime. The president can be swift. The president can work with Israel. The president can work with other Arab allies. Overwhelming force. They're economically pinched. And one of the number one things the president can do in this regard is arm the rebels inside Iran. The rebels are largely unarmed. The president can arm them and destabilize Iran from within. A destabilized Iran is an Iran that can't focus on us. And also, Iran, according to multiple reports, is now rapidly rebuilding its ballistic missile shield so that it can redevelop nuclear weapons. We need to take it out again. The Chinese have helped them. The only way to change that situation is to change the leadership of Iran.

0: and you can only change the leadership of Iran by arming people inside Iran to take it out. And I have plenty of friends of mine who are deeply scared of fomenting a civil war inside Iran and the destabilization that would happen. But I'm really worried right now more about America and American politics and America's leadership role in the world. And an Iran that is too focused on a civil war inside Iran is an Iran that can't focus on wiping us out or funding terrorism. So go on, Mr. President. Do those three things. Stay under the radar. Get rid of the tariffs and wipe out Iran. Foment a civil war inside Iran. Arm the rebels. Allow them to take out the regime internally. You don't have to do anything. Let Israel lead it. No American boots on the ground. You do those three things, you've got just cause to go to the American people to show them you're changing the dynamics. I still believe the polling right now overstates the Democratic strength. In fact, I've been telling you that we could watch the polling begin to fall for the Democrats and the polling average fall for the Democrats. And what we're seeing, frankly, is that the polling is beginning to change. The congressional ballot, though, is bad. It's Democrat up 8.1 in the polling average. Now, if that overstates the Democrats by about 2 points, that's better for the GOP. But, I mean, the Republicans on the ground are telling me that I am way too optimistic. Republicans who are actually on the ground believe that the Democrats are going to take the House and Senate at this point. No hyperbole intended on my part. I'm not trying to make you panic. When I talk to Republican consultants, they uniformly laugh and they uniformly tell me that the Democrats are winning, that the Democrats are surging, that the Democrats are going to sweep the House and take the Senate, that the Democrats are going to take governor's mansions and the Democrats are going to take state legislatures. Republicans are in all hands on deck freakout mode right now. It's maybe I am the Jim Cramer of politics. Normally I have a good sense of this stuff, but it's the Democrats who are at this moment surging. It is the Republicans on the ground who are running the campaigns who are freaking out. It is the Republicans on the ground right now who are telling me that they're starting to lose hope that this is they're able to turn this around. And yet the Republicans still have so much more money. The Republican National Committee has a $100 million balance in the bank, and the Democrats have a $100 million negative balance in the bank. The Republican in charge of House races have more money. The Senate races have more money. The donors are energized to stop the Democrats. But, you know, money becomes logarithmic. There's a big difference between spending $1 million and $100 million, but between spending $100 million and $150 million, there's not a big difference. And some of the Democrats' key races, they're well-funded, and the Republicans are starting to get despondent. And I need you to know, I'm not trying to keep anything from you. I believe the GOP can turn it around. I believe the GOP has an opportunity to mitigate. They're not going to win, but they can minimize the number of losses. I believe there's time. Early voting is about to start, though. And it's going to require discipline from the president, silence from the president, and a change of thinking from the president on tariffs and Iran. He's got to, those are the things holding the GOP back, tariffs and Iran. And by the way, I realize I'm biased on tariffs, but that's what the objective data shows. The focus grouping of people on the cost of living. Tariff comes up in every focus group Republicans are doing because it is an immediate, what did the president do? What is the single major economic change the president did? Tariffs. And so people, rightly or wrongly, are blaming the tariffs because the president came in and said he would fix everything that Joe Biden screwed up. Let's do tariffs. And things got worse. And so they're blaming him for the Iran situation, war, crisis, whatever you want to call it, and tariffs because they connect. Those are his two major policy positions. Things have gotten bad. So you got to fix those two things for people to have a psychological change of thinking. You do those things, and the president's got an opportunity to shine.
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4: 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We went in. It was snowing. We can't get out. It was before daylight. There wasn't a cloud in the sky, full of stars. Snow was all over the place, and it was so quiet you could hear the quietness, you know. Mm. And there was one star in the east that seemed like brighter than all the rest.
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1: Hello there and welcome. It is Eric Erickson, and I listen. It's not just my flagship station. It's that I have a lot of stations in the state of Georgia, and I don't want to bring up a sensitive topic, but did you see the Falcons game yesterday? Oh, I'm a big Matt Ryan fan. He's got his work cut out for him. 34-3, Carolina Panthers. So I landed yesterday afternoon, and I'm on Delta, but I go through a secure terminal on the north side of the airport. And so I was being brought back over to that terminal. They pick you up at the plane, and they drive you over so you can exit the airport through a different secure entry. And the American Airlines charter was there, a massive, massive jumbo jet for the Carolina Panthers. The game still had 10 minutes left on the

0: o'clock, and the Panthers were already back loading equipment into the plate. I thought, oh, that's a bad sign. I hadn't even seen the score. I got back into the terminal, and they always have the Braves and the Falcons on. Congratulations to the Braves, by the way. Congratulations, Braves. I'm glad we've got one team to be proud of in Atlanta. It was bad. I mean, literally, I'm sitting there, and they're like, they don't even have the Falcons game on in the terminal. They had changed it. They had on a different game. Nobody wanted to watch it. And the Carolina Panthers were at their plane loading equipment onto the plane. They just decided to go on and send it over. They were pretty sure the Falcons weren't coming back. Oh, it was bad. Now, that game last night, Kansas City, we sat on the front porch and watched Indianapolis. That was a great, great game. Kansas City pulled it out at the end. You know, people kept telling me, oh, they're going to be bad this year. They're going to be bad this year. Not yet. They sure look good. In any event, this hour of the program brought to you by Van Allen Golf. A-L-L-E-N, my buddy Kevin got his new putter this weekend from Van Allen Golf. Loves it. You will, too. If you use Eric as your code word, E-R-I-C-K, you get 15% off. VanAllenGolf.com or text golf to 33777. By the way, some of you lovely people have used my referral code for Golfers Journal, and I just got a note yesterday. They're sending me some golf balls because so many of you use my referral link. Thank you very much. You're going to love the Golfers Journal. All right, when we come back, we got to deal with what's happening in the Middle East. You got to learn more about choke points. I mentioned Brad Thor's new book, Choke Point, the other day on radio. A friend of mine texted me that he had bought it to take to the beach this week. And literally, as he was texting me this picture, Brad Thor himself texted me, a longtime friend of mine, to tell me thank you for saying kind words. He said, look, I'm selling books for you. I want a commission. No dice, but he said he'll buy me a glass of bourbon next time I go see him. We got to talk about the choke points because Iran has figured this out, and I think the president is starting to figure out something's going to have to give. Cozy Earth has way more than sheets. I want to tell you about the sheets because I own the sheets. I owned the sheets, and then they reached out to me and said, hey, would you like to advertise for Cozy Earth? 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
6: 5 News, I'm Deborah Valentine. President Trump meeting with New York City Mayor Zohran Mamdani at Gracie Mansion today. President Trump says the mayor is asking for some federal help to spend billions of dollars in new housing.
7: I would say that was a very federal-oriented job. You're going to need a lot of federal approvals and
3: probably some federal money to do it, but it's always been a great location.
6: The meeting comes ahead of the president's speech and meeting with world leaders at the United Nations General Assembly. Vermont Senator Bernie Sanders delivering an address at Riverside Church in New York City. He warns of the growth of inequality.
7: Never before in human history have so few people held so much wealth and so much power.
6: Vermont Senator Sanders' appearance ahead of the midterms and his attendance at the UN General Assembly in New York. 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
8: You're listening to Super Talk News. I'm Caleb Saylor. Two people are behind bars after one person was killed and multiple were injured in a boating collision on the Ross Barnett Reservoir. Authorities report that the incident happened near Goshen Springs on Sunday around 1 a.m. The deceased was identified as 23-year-old Madison Alford. According to officials, four others were hospitalized and two suffered minor injuries. 22-year-old Nelson Jimenez and 21-year-old Nathan Reinwalt are charged with boating under the influence. Both men are being held in the Rankin County Detention Center on a $100,000 bond. Law enforcement authorities are continuing to investigate the fatal boat crash. For more information, head on over to supertalk.fm. 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
8: The honors are rolling in for players from Mississippi schools after a big weekend of college football. Notably, Ole Miss quarterback Trinidad Chambliss was named SEC Offensive Player of the Week after a top 10 win over LSU. Chambliss completed 33 of 48 passes for 363 yards and two touchdowns in the game.
11: This one meant a lot more than the other games. I mean, the coaches that were here and now at LSU, some of the players as well. So a little bit more to it. So yeah, I'm really happy that we got the win. I wanted this one really bad and our team did too. So just so proud of them and just so happy that we got the win.
8: Mississippi State's Amari Williams was named SEC Defensive Lineman of the Week after the Bulldogs beat South Carolina 41-34. Williams had 10 tackles and a sack in the matchup. And on the coaching front, Ole Miss head man Pete Golding was named the Bear Bryant Awards National Coach of the Week. Keep up with college football in Mississippi by heading on over to supertalk.fm. I'm Caleb Saylors.
0: What's up, y'all? 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
15: Hey, thanks for checking in on a Monday night, America at Night from coast to coast. We got lots to get to, including some all sorts of news coming out of the airports today. Airports are turning to artificial intelligence to help with their air traffic controlling, as well as a major, somebody cut the cord and shut down planes all across the eastern seaboard. We'll get to all of that. But first, just like every Monday, Scott McFarland is with us, independent newsman. Lots to get to with Scott McFarland. Welcome back to the show, my friend.
16: McGraw, good to be here.
15: You betcha. First, let's start with this White House ban. President Trump kicks out three news organizations, but there seems to be solidarity among all the other major news outlets. This is the first time this has ever happened that I'm aware of. What are your thoughts as you sit and watch this, Scott McFarland?
16: First, the latest news from the last few minutes. A judge here in Washington, D.C. has ordered a court hearing on this for Wednesday, 3:30 p.m. Eastern Time. The media organizations, including CNN, MS Now, formerly MSNBC, and Politico, have asked for an immediate court intervention to get their press passes back and get access back to the White House. So the judge wants to hear arguments. He's asked the Trump White House to submit their response by sometime tomorrow. Could be first thing tomorrow, could be end of the day tomorrow. And then he wants a hearing. It'll be by Zoom on Wednesday afternoon, and maybe there'll be some early read on where this goes legally. Legal's one thing. Politics and media are the other two components of it. The media component is other national media organizations have their, I guess, their competitors' backs here. They're also kind of blacking out their participation in the White House press pool. NPR is not going to use audio of Trump from events. The other TV networks are not going to send their crews to Trump events as long as this dispute's going on. So there's that. Politically, it's probably an ink blot test, McGraw. Depends whose side you're on, whether you think this is great politics or terrible politics. But I suspect Team Trump knows there's political ramifications, and they like the way that ball bounces.
15: Yeah, no, that's an excellent point. I don't know. Picking a fight with the media is bad politics, right? Politicians and elected officials love to paint the media as the big, terrible media. So I don't know how much this actually hurts him, but this does ratchet it up. It's one thing to put pressure on an individual reporter or some investigator or a producer or two, but to outright ban three separate organizations, I don't know. That might cross the line. But again, I mean, he's in relatively safe territory here, I would think.
16: Never going to lose votes when you criticize the media. You might lose votes on gas prices. You might lose votes on the war in Iran. You may lose votes on all the other problems that are menacing the country. But if you're going to chalk it up as, you know, media lies or media bias, this is one component of that, to villainize the media. I don't know that he's going to kick off an awful lot of people who aren't ticked off already.
15: Let me ask you this question, Scott McFarland. You're probably one of the best ones to answer this question. We already know that most of the traditional news media is not at the Pentagon news briefings, not that there haven't been any. But how much does this hurt CNN or MSNBC if they're not in the room? I mean, how much news is actually done in that room?
16: You got your oven mitts on for a hot take, McGraw?
15: Put on
16: your oven mitts and be ready. In principle, it's a big problem for these media organizations. In practicality, this may be a value add for them. To be banned from the Trump White House only incentivizes people to check out these media organizations, see how they're carrying it, see how they're responding it, see what they're doing down the street when they report about the White House. And, yeah, it forces them to give up on your access journalism and go get your sources. Just like all the people who've been kicked out of the Pentagon have been breaking big stories about Pete Hegseth and Iran, you do it through

0: through sources, not through being in the room at all times. Access journalism is not so much a thing anymore when there's ample access to social media feeds and other video sources. So I think in practicality, this may be beneficial to them. But in principle, they need to fight this fight, because you can't have the next president and the next president and the next president picking and choosing who can cover him or her in person. It's a dangerous road. They do have to arrest the trip down that road.
1: It's a great, by the way, I don't know if it's a hot take or not, but it's a great take. And it's one that sort of explains access media versus source media, right? It's one thing to go to a news conference and regurgitate what they say. It's another thing to go out and find your sources and sort of find the story behind this, the story.
0: The stories that have come out of the Pentagon over the last few months, including, remember, Signalgate. You've heard about the destruction of U.S. munitions in Iran. You've heard about some of the bigger issues internally in Pete Hegseth's staff. None of that came from people who are still on the spaces of the Pentagon reservation. It's from people who have sources inside and outside the Department of Defense who are finding the threads to pull. We don't need another set of people in the room when Trump, you know, opines, gives a speech, gives remarks, or takes questions. You need more people digging. But you can't have presidents picking and choosing who can cover him or her and who can't, because that could be mechanized in many different ways in a menacing and undemocratic way.
1: Good stuff, Scott McFarlane. Paramount, and that merger's back, seems to be back on the front page. The attorneys general have seemed like they've cut a deal, and now it's smooth sailing for this merger to take place. What happened here?
0: Smooth sailing for the merger, rough waters after the merger. I can count on one hand, McGraw, the number of people excited about this merger. And I think most of them are billionaires and going to make more money off of the merger. There's deep concerns about two different components of this. First of all, you're consolidating media. Never a good thing. There will be mass layoffs. There will be mass downsizing. There'll be fewer voices at the table editorially. And I mean that not just number of people working in the newsrooms. There'll be fewer newsrooms. There'll be fewer programs. There'll be less of everything. That's not good. It's not good for jobs. It's not good for our democracy to have fewer journalists on the beat. There's also concern that you're giving person David Ellison, owner of Paramount Skydance, with very close ties to the Trump White House, outsized influence in what goes through media channels. And he is Trump adjacent. That's not necessarily a good thing if you don't want bias in your news. But I think more fundamentally, it's just big business and billionaires having their way and smaller voices getting drowned out. And that is replicating itself in so many ways, not just in media mergers. How about data centers? How about AI and flock cameras? The powerful, the billionaires seem to be getting their way, and voices like ours don't get heard. This is just another example of it, and I don't see a groundswell of people excited by the idea of Paramount Skydance buying or taking over Warner Brothers Discovery.
1: There was a story out there that Gavin Newsom pushed the attorney general to cut a deal. What do you make of that? And then there are people who were saying Paramount didn't really give up much for this deal, for this lawsuit to go away.
0: It's a local issue in California, and I think the governor of California and the attorney general of California have a different perspective on this in one way. I mean, this could have been a disastrous economic blow to California if Paramount Skydance kept up their threat to just move out of California unless the lawsuit against this merger was settled or dismissed. They lose that kind of job base. They lose that kind of money. It's a problem. So the state attorney general in California and the governor of California may not be crosswise with other governors, but they may not have the same vantage point. There are other state leaders, including in Connecticut, who have been blistering the concessions made in the ending of this lawsuit. They think California's attorney general and others should have towed a harder line, that there are big problems here that weren't mitigated.
1: Scott McFarland, I can't get out of my head every time they talk about this Paramount merger with Warner Brothers for, I don't know, I've seen numbers, $100 billion, $110 of $90 billion, some insane number. I can't get out of my head AOL Time Warner. And when they told us that was going to revolutionize the media, and this was going to, oh, no, you people don't understand, this is going to change media forever, turned out it was the worst merger of all. I can't help but see similarities between that and this.
0: And one of the partners is the same. Again, it's Time Warner or Warner Brothers. And at the epicenter of all this is CNN. There are so many different layers to a merger that involves $100 billion. It means the rich get richer. it means fewer people have jobs. That's just fundamentally what's going to happen here.

0: continue to make movies or sitcoms or shows, but I do know we need as many journalists as possible to ensure democracy is strong. And this guarantees there to be fewer journalists and fewer newsrooms. And we've seen what happens in our communities when the local newspaper comes a really thin rag or then just disappears altogether, or when the local radio stations are less inclined to give us local news like they used to. We've seen that before. Nobody wins.
1: You and I both lived through the radio mergers where, you know, now they're just choking on all the debt. Yeah. No, it's a real deal. Scott McFarland, where are we with the Iran war? What's going on now? It seems like the Houthis and the Iranians are on the offensive and the U.S. is nowhere to be found.
0: There's been some Trump saber rattling over the last 72 hours that he may be seeking to dramatically escalate. Man, I wouldn't bet on the dramatic escalation this close to an election. I really wouldn't. But sometimes that type of saber rattling can give you leverage against, you know, an enemy at war. I don't know if the Iranians are buying it because they've seen this playbook run by Trump before. But I wouldn't expect any resolution, nor does anybody here in Washington expect any resolution before the election. But there's a bigger issue to a degree coming right after the election. They have to pay the bills for this war. It's cost tens of billions of dollars. It's going to cost tens of billions of dollars more. They're really late going to Congress to ask for money on this because they don't want to jam people up with a tough vote before November 3rd. So come November 4th, I think the real bills from this Iran war are going to come due, and somebody's going to have to pay for it. That's me. And that means us.
1: Yeah. Last question, Scott McFarland. Can you explain to me what is going on? You've got Trump and Mondami hanging out today in New York City. You got Bernie Sanders and Steve Bannon hanging out last week on the same stage. And now you have Tucker Carlson saying nice things about Democratic National Socialist El Said in Michigan and bad-mouthing the Republican candidate up in Michigan. What in the world is going on?
0: I get dogs and cats having dinner together. That's what's going on. The last one is the only one that makes sense to me. El Sayed, the Democratic nominee in Michigan, and Tucker Carlson, both are seeking to become dramatic change agents. They want to do something big and bold. No more half measures. No more incremental change. We're in crises. We need to do something big. Watch out for that over the last 42 days of this campaign, that bell curve politically, where the far right and the far left are actually hitting the same sweet spot with voters who want big change, disruption. It's the reason why we've had in so many communities a bunch of people who once voted for Obama and Obama, then voted for Trump and Trump. That bell curve does exist, and this is one of those elections you're going to see it.
1: Tucker Carlson and El Said, who would have thought just a couple of months ago? Scott McFarland, as always, good stuff. It's always better when we don't have any technical difficulties. Thanks for checking in every Monday. Have a good week. We'll talk to you next week.
0: Talk to you next week.
1: You got it. Scott McFarland. Good thing about Scott McFarland is the man, he knows, loves radio. He's old school radio. That's what we like him. We like him for lots of reasons, but he's old school radio. Nothing better than radio. All right, we got lots more to get to. The FAA had some interesting news today. They announced that they were going to start using AI when it comes to traffic control systems. And then, of course, the FAA issued ground stops all over the place. They're saying 7,000 flights were delayed. Is that possible? 7,000? Massive numbers of flights were delayed because of somebody cutting a cord. And they didn't have any ground transportation radar, and it was a nightmare. Slowly getting back to normal, but it is going to take a while. New York's LaGuardia Airport, Philadelphia, Newark all suffered heavy, heavy delays. We'll get to all of that. And then in hour number two, this is really a fascinating book. The book is called Freedom Round the Globe. And Professor Sarah Purcell writes a book. She's from Johns Hopkins. And she writes a book about how the Revolutionary War was inspired by events around the world. Quite fascinating. She also has an interesting take on why there are only 13 colonies and not 26 colonies. Who thought? It's a looking, a reimagining, a re-looking, looking at the Revolutionary War from Europe's side. It's a really interesting book, and we're going to get to that in hour number two. And then, of course, your phone calls straight ahead. Stay right there. Lots more to get to. We're just getting started, just starting the week. America at Night, back in a moment.

0: live from coast to coast, this is America at Night with McGraw-Milhaven.
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0: This is America at Night with McGraw-Milhaven.
14: This is one of the more bizarre stories of the day. President Trump went to New York and had a one-hour meeting behind closed doors at the mayor's residence of Zoran Mandami. There's, as with their two previous meetings, the discussions seem to have been warm, respectful, and perhaps even productive. They emerged together after roughly a one-hour meeting where they chatted closely, informally, before walking slowly to the podium with the mayor's seal, and they began a joint news conference, that had not been scheduled to for President Trump. President Trump went on to say that he hopes Mandami would be a great mayor. They also talked about all sorts of development things. President Trump, of course, got on the rant of fake news and everything else. They talked about all sorts of development projects and seemed to be somewhat friendly. You got that story. And then, as I said earlier, you've got Tucker Carlson saying that Mike Rogers, the Republican from Michigan, and I'm paraphrasing here, should be nowhere near the levels of power, and has said all sorts of glowing things about El Sayed. Now, when asked, are you endorsing the Democrat, Tucker Carlson said, I'm a podcaster. I don't do endorsements. But nonetheless, very appreciative of the Democrat, very critical of the Republican, Tucker Carlson. Tucker Carlson. And then last week you had Bernie Sanders on the same stage as Steve Bannon. I don't know what's going on. Up is down. Down is up. One plus one equals strawberries. I don't know. I have no idea what's going on, but it is strange times in politics. All right, stay right there. We'll talk about what happened with the FAA today, and can really AI take over for the air traffic controllers? We'll talk about that with somebody who's in the know. And then a great hour, next hour, a reimagining, a relook, a difference. More nuanced. Where did we get the inspiration for the Revolutionary War to break away from England? We'll talk about that and your phone call straight ahead. America at Night. Back in a moment.
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14: On a day that federal aviation officials launched an artificial intelligence-powered air traffic control tool at three airports, Reagan, Dulles, and BWI. There were massive delays on the eastern seaboard thanks to a technical glitch. That's fixed. They're getting back to normal. So we thought we'd do a deep dive and talk about some of these stories in the airline industry. And we're talking to one of the best, Captain Shem Malmquist. He's an active Boeing international captain and air safety and accident investigator, a visiting instructor at the Florida Institute of Technology, and an internationally recognized expert in system safety, human factors, and aviation automation. Captain, welcome back to America at Night. Thanks for joining us.
45: No, thank you for having me.
14: Let's first start with this AI news. Explain what they announced today and what they're trying to do with this AI-generated air traffic controller system.
45: Well, the system as it is now is really a decision support system. And so it's not actually making the decisions that air traffic controllers will make per se. It's not controlling traffic, if you will, but it is serving as what they are characterizing it as, an advisory system that will provide information on really the best ways to manage and mitigate traffic problems. So fortunately, at this time, it is not actually

0: actually in the decision-making role, but it still creates the same issue that we always have with this kind of system, just as we see in every section of life that people are using, any of these frontier models or the agentic AI systems, where, for example, it will write you a really nice looking document, but if you don't really know what you're doing or understand what you're writing about, and you just ask it to write about something that you're not familiar with, or even if you are familiar with, if you don't check it, it could put out something completely wrong, and it's easy to accept it, especially if you're busy. And that is probably the biggest risk of this kind of system, is just making sure that there's controls in place to make sure that people are not just accepting the solution without really thinking about it also.
1: So Sean Duffy, the head of the FAA, said this won't replace any humans, but it'll be another tool humans can use. Do you buy that?
0: Well, I think that that is definitely the intent. And so on the surface, yes. The problem with any kind of automated system is not so much that it can assist and help in doing your job, but that it makes it easy to skip over doing the real checks you need to do to make sure that it's doing it right. And that's a separate problem, and it's really a human factors problem in this kind of case, of how do you make sure that somebody is really checking. It's not like somebody making a real estate ad and then they notice, hey, it got something completely wrong or listed something wrong, and it's not a big deal. In this case, probably it wouldn't result. In fact, I would not expect it to result in any safety hazard per se, but if it had a solution that maybe was not valid for some reason because some assumption was wrong, then you could end up with unexpected delays and things of that nature is what I would expect while people work to try to fix it.
1: We have a air traffic controller problem in this country. We just don't have enough of them. Does this help solve some of that problem, or is AI a solution down the road for not having enough artificial or not having enough humans?
0: I do not think it solves it in any way. I think that you still need just as many people. You need very skilled people. In some ways, when you have an automated system, in fact, in many ways, when you have an automated system, you actually need to have more human oversight and more intelligent oversight in terms of the people understanding the system than you did when you were just using basic systems. And that's partly because things are going on that are easier to miss. It's very easy to trust something that becomes very reliable and assume its decisions are correct without really checking them. And we tend to do that. In fact, we see that all the time. And so what we need is absolutely more air traffic controllers, but the situation or the system can still help in certain ways. One thing that any computer, and it doesn't have to be AI per se, can do is it can create pattern matching and correlations for huge numbers of data points that are beyond what someone can do. And it can make projections, for example, where traffic is going to flow and how that's going to work with weather coming in the future in ways that humans can't do. So really, we need both. We need more people, but we also can use these tools as long as we're careful about how we use them and we make sure that people are really trained so they are scrutinizing it, not just basically giving it a rubber stamp and saying, oh, it's AI, it must be right. Fortunately, I think most people are coming to the conclusion that AI is often really badly wrong, except for the people that are probably using them for psychological advice.
1: Why is it so hard to attract and retain air traffic controllers? I mean, it's a pretty good job, pretty nice pension.
0: It's a fantastic job, actually. And the pay is good. I think it's a challenging job. Probably, you know, I know they have certain requirements. Maybe might be a little bit more challenging. But the other problem is probably demographics. I mean, we have a large amount of traffic. We have a huge number of people, but we don't have as many

0: younger people, right? I mean, the population is kind of skewing older. And so it might be partly just based on that. And then we have had a large number of people that believe that they could just make tons of money off of other ways, like becoming a social media influencer is a very easy way to make money if you can be successful at it. But that's not as good as a real job like being an air traffic controller. So probably it's just the way we're marketing. It could be that they just need to go into the schools at a younger age and attract more people from, at an earlier age. I know that in Panama, for example, Copa Airlines had some issues and they went in and they started talking to kids in middle school, and that really helped. You're getting people interested at a much younger age where they weren't really thinking about it. So maybe a solution, something like that, would make more sense.
1: You mentioned social media influencers, and yeah, the few at the top, make all the money, but there's thousands and thousands of social influencers, and they ain't making the money that an air traffic controller's making. So, like many of these jobs, a couple of actors make it to the top, and the rest are all struggling. So I don't know how much of an influencer pay makes when you're toiling away trying to feed the beast every day.
0: Yeah, I don't think most of them do all that well, quite honestly. But I think it seems like an easy path. I imagine that there's a certain percent that get eliminated because they have been using recreational drugs. I mean, that certainly is going to be an obvious problem. But I think most of them just don't know. They literally just do not know that the opportunity is there and how good of a job that is. It really is one of the most fantastic deals there is right now in terms of opportunities for young people, especially when you can consider that you can get hired without college into a job that makes six figures and it's really stable. It's a fantastic opportunity.
1: And twenty years and you retire and you got a great pension and everything else, right? For all the headaches, it's a pretty nice gig. Captain Sham MobQuest Captain Sham, MomQuest is with us. Talk a couple more minutes about aviation. What happened today in Kennedy and Newark? It seemed like there was a massive pileup. What happened there?
0: Well, as near as I can tell, it was really just an accidental cut of a fiber optic line from from an Amtrak crew that accidentally hit a line and severed it. So they ended up having to fall back on their older system, and then they had what was characterized as a circuit breaker pop. I'm not exactly clear what they mean by that, but somehow they lost a certain amount of capability, enough capability that they decided that they needed to slow things down so they could keep up with it. And this goes back actually into the entire issue with adding automation and AI, is that you have to be able to revert and manage the system, especially a safety critical system such as air traffic control, even if your computers are not working. And, with all the hype and concern about artificial intelligence, I mean, really the solution is making sure that we actually have control over the systems that we need to have control over no matter what. And that, I think it worked. I mean, the bottom line is that, yes, things were delayed, but things were safe. And that's what matters, and that's what they did.
1: Well, things are slowly getting back to normal, but New York had the UN General Assembly all meeting there. And then, of course, you had Kennedy Airport locked up, Newark locked up, Teterboro locked up. And then, of course, they announced this AI new program. So it sounds like... Sounds like it wasn't a very good marketing day for the FAA. So, I mean, all the things that could go wrong did go wrong. Luckily, nobody was injured, and it was all just sort of delays and all that stuff. But it just goes to show you that it is a major choke point. When something goes wrong, something really goes wrong. Captain, thank you very much for your time. You got it. Thank you, sir.
0: All right. Well, thank you. Well, have a great night.
1: America at Night, back in a moment.
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1: All right, let's get to it. We got the text line alive and well. From the text line, Carrie in Dallas, Texas writes, Bill O'Reilly has publicly admitted that he does not write these books. He hires a ghostwriter and he gives him ideas and thoughts on what he wants to say. The writer completes the book. O'Reilly reviews the book and makes any corrections or additions. It's always amazing to me that he could come up with a selection of information that always differed with historians, researchers, writers, scholars, authors, academics, etc. So who do you believe? I never read those killing books, those Killing Kennedy, Killing... I always thought that they were sort of historical fiction books, but I don't know much about those books, so I can't make a educated opinion on them. I don't know why that should stop me now. I'm a radio talk show host. Who says educated opinions are something you do? Here's another one for you. About 95% of talk radio today and for years has been warmongering, thuggish, vile, acidic, blustering by gas-bagging jerks, plus various deviants, degenerates, clowns, and yokels. Nothing positive has ever resulted. A total waste of electricity and a huge carbon footprint. I'm thinking that your show can change gravity. It looks like America at Night is basically composed of six 30-minute time periods that cover daily domestic and world events, D.C. politics, history, science, entertainment, guest interviews, book reviews, sports, cooking, etc. Maybe in those time periods you could have on more items, such as interviews with grassroots hands-on experts covering any subject, such as current events, forensics. Dan Bongino was great at this. Petroleum, energy, manufacturing, agriculture, transportation, imports, exports, finance, science, technology, cost of living, consumer affairs, food, weather, history, famous people, and geniuses. The payoff is the next day listeners will remember that selection of the information or experience or wisdom they heard on your show from last night and pass it on. They'll tune in again. Your upcoming show announcements would be a great highlight. You are basically clearing the air of burnt cordite. Well, that's what we try and do already. We have all those people from science and technology and transportation and manufacturing and energy and petroleum. That's kind of what we do. We talk about everything. That's the whole idea. Wisconsin, just a suggestion. Maybe you could interview Lindy Lee, who's authored a book that's about to be released called Unburdened. Yeah, it's an interesting book. It's a former Democratic insider's account of the rot in the Democratic Party. And this is something that is, I still think, is underreported or under, there's still more on the bone. I had Jonathan Carl on the show, and Jonathan Carl wrote the book about the 2024 election. And I asked him, I said, because if you remember, Joe Biden was very late in announcing he was going to run for re-election. And there was almost a thought that he was holding off because he didn't want to become a lame duck and he was going to announce that he wasn't going to run. But ultimately he announced he was going to run it, and we all know what happened. I asked Jonathan Carl, who close to the president, in the president's circle, whisper campaigns, talking amongst themselves, Democratic operatives, Democratic leaders, who were the ones who were saying, Joe Biden, you got to get out, you can't run again? And according to Jonathan Carl's book, there was nobody. There was nobody minding the store telling this man, look, you've done the service, you've done the nation a great service. You're a one-term president. It ain't going to work for a second term. Restore your legacy and keep your legacy and protect your legacy and walk away after one term. Apparently, there was nobody. And this book from Lindy Lee goes into some of this and how there were people who were talking behind closed doors, but no one would ever talk to the man. Talking truth to power is not easy. look, you do it in corporate America. You do it at the convenience store. You do it at a pizza parlor that you work at. And somebody's got to tell truth to power to the president of the United States. So, yeah, I've already put a call into Cynthia and Josh to see if we can get this this author, Lindy Leon. So thanks for the suggestion. Well, I appreciate it. Scott in St. Louis, who was banned from the show for a while, he says, I just got suspended from the U.S. message boards again. A badge of honor. Yeah, you and CNN, Scott. So you keep a database of individuals that contact the show and what was said. Hmm. Sounds like what the Flock camera does. Should you be required to inform the audience at the start of every show? Is the system operated by AI? Adam from Illinois. Well, first of all, the show is not operated by AI. We have text messages. And when you send me a text message, Adam, it pulls up all of the text messages you ever sent to me. I don't know if that's a deep, dark secret. You sent me text messages, and the system keeps all the text messages. You're sending me the text messages. I'm not going into your phone and reading your text messages and then keeping them in a file here for the show. Everything you text me, the system keeps. So I don't know what you're so offended by. And finally, you poo-pooed American Idol, and then you acted like you invented it. Oh, boy. Are we in another full moon cycle? Oh, boy. Hey, we have a historian on, a professor from Johns Hopkins next hour. She wrote a fascinating book about the American Revolution. You're going to want to hear this. This is interesting. Our executive director is...
16: She didn't just visit the sick and poor. She moved in with them. It wasn't convenient, and it wasn't pretty, but they needed help. 12 more then joined this saint of the gutters. 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Mother Teresa couldn't do it all, but she gave her all. Compassion is in you. 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
28: Fox News, I'm Sue Gossman. President Trump set to speak tomorrow before the United Nations General Assembly. Fox's Lucas Tomlinson.
29: He's going to be addressing nearly 130 world leaders and millions around the world with the goal, among many, is to end the Iran war. Ending that war is a goal that so far has proved elusive.
28: The president will also meet with Middle Eastern allies. Vermont Senator Bernie Sanders delivering an address at Riverside Church in New York City ahead of the president's speech at the UN, where he warned of growing wealth inequality.
30: Never before in human history have so few people held so much wealth and so much power.
28: A recent Fox News poll found 63% of people believe the Trump administration has made the economy worse. 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
0: I'm Kelly Bennett for SuperTalk Mississippi News, brought to you by Mama Justice. If you've been injured and need legal representation, call Mama Justice for a free consultation at 662-883-6262. Friends and family are mourning the loss of a senior at Simmons High School who was killed in a shooting in Hollandale on Saturday. 17-year-old Jadarius Jenkins was shot in the head near Roosevelt Street at 10:47 p.m. Saturday. He was rushed to the hospital but died from his injuries. The Hollandale School District released a statement saying they're deeply saddened by Jenkins' passing. The school is providing additional grief counseling and support services for students and staff. Jenkins played basketball, football, and he also ran track.
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0: Northern District Transportation Commissioner John Caldwell has announced he isn't running for re-election. He says the commission and MDOT have accomplished a lot.
3: We revived the debt capacity program, you know, Highway 76 and Itawamba, 15 and Pontotoc, Union and Tippah, 7 and Oxford, 51 initiated, or 55, I should say, in DeSoto. We initiated more highway resurfacing, striping, bridge repairs across the state. The multi-million dollar safety improvements from 6, 12, 25, 45, 51, 61, 72, and more. Probably developed the best relationship with the governor, lieutenant governor, legislature, counties, municipalities than ever. We got probably 30% pay increases across the board. We got a revenue source with a index attached to it. And, I mean, my goodness, we had a lot of accomplishments.
0: State Senator Chuck Younger is running to fill the post.
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2: Hey, anybody see 60 Minutes last night? They had a piece on data centers. Meta, which is Facebook, Alphabet, Amazon, Microsoft, and Oracle have already committed to spending more than $1 trillion of their own infrastructure plans. Many investors say data center developers will need the stock market to complete the build-out. We're going to talk about this tomorrow night. The money side of data centers. And don't look now, but there seems to be some growing skepticism on Wall Street for all of this money that's sloshing around. There are a couple of IPOs that were planned that have been pushed back or delayed indefinitely, because some investors are starting to get a little skittish about all this money. We're going to talk about that tomorrow night. Stay right there. There is a new book out called Freedom Round the Globe, A World History of the American Revolution. John Hopkins professor Sarah Persaud joins us to talk about her fascinating look at the American Revolution. Stay right there. And then, of course, we'll have open phones next hour. It's all coming up. America at Night. Back in a moment.
1: This is America at Night with McGraw-Milhaven.

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6: Well, they're celebrating our 250th anniversary this year in the great country of America, and everyone knows the story of the American Revolution, or do we? There is a new book out that is getting a lot of attention. The Financial Times calls it one of the best books of the summer, and the New York Times Book Review calls it an editor's choice. The book is written by our guest, Sarah Pearsall. She is a professor at Johns Hopkins University. The book is called Freedom Round the Globe, A World History of the American Revolution. Sarah Pearsall, welcome to America at Night. Thanks for joining us.
7: Thank you so much, McGraw. It's a pleasure to be here.
6: Tell me, Freedom Around the Globe, what were you trying to do with this book? Fill us in.
7: Well, what I was trying to do was to give a richer international context and to also widen the range of participants in the American Revolution, and especially in terms of the ideals of the Declaration of Independence.
6: Okay, so we all know the American Revolution from the American side of the American Revolution, and we're rediscovering that and discovering that still today. But you look at it from the other side of the world. Take me through that point of view.
7: So it's been a wonderful adventure to witness this 250th anniversary. And part of what I wanted to do was to really help people in the U.S. and elsewhere to think about the range of people and places that are actually involved in the American Revolution, which was, of course, a very significant national event, but also a really significant global event. And the way that I do that is to take readers, every chapter of the book starts outside of the 13 colonies and then works its way back to the main sort of more familiar narrative of the American Revolution, the stamp tax and the Declaration of Independence and all of those things. But by thinking of coming at it from this different angle, I think we get a different sense of especially the ideals in the Declaration of Independence, including the really famous ones like life, liberty, and the pursuit of happiness, but also some maybe less considered ones about respect and honor and equality and other ideals that are in that document.
6: All of it runs through the British Empire. Is that safe to say?
7: Well, it doesn't all run through the British Empire. The British Empire is a major player here. And part of my argument is that actually it's an acceleration of slavery and a sense of oppression on the part of a sort of reorganized British Empire in the wake of the Seven Years' War that partly provokes

0: and resistance at British Policies and EIC, East India Company policies in India in this period. And what was surprising to me as I started teaching and researching in this area was that Americans are very aware of these protests, that issues about this famine are circulating in colonial newspapers, and that when Parliament passes the Tea Act in 1773 to reorganize the EIC, Americans see this as effectively giving the East India Company a sort of right to monopolize in America too, as they had done in India. And they are very explicit in saying that they recognize what the EIC has done in India and that they refuse to accept this treatment for Americans. To me, this was very surprising. It was unexpected to see that there was this range of sort of interest and solidarity, actually, with people in India and their protests against the British Empire there. So partly by looking at moments like that, it's possible to sort of see a much wider range of protests and resistance. And that changes somewhat the questions that we can ask about the American Revolution.
1: India doesn't really show up too much when you talk about the American Revolution. It's kind of interesting now they're sort of rediscovering it. Why did we never know this before? How has this been lost to history?
0: Well, I mean, I think partly, obviously, there's been so much emphasis on local dynamics and such a difficult set of questions to answer. So take the issue about the so-called Tea Party, the destruction of the tea in Boston Harbor in December of 1773. That's a moment that historically, of course, has been really centrally connected with Boston and Massachusetts as a colony. And then the question has frequently been, how is it that other colonies like Virginia saw what happened in Boston and saw it as their own struggle? And that's a huge, important, and really challenging question to answer. So that's drawn most of the attention. But what I want to suggest is that there's another question here, which is, how is this connected with other places? And that wider perspective helps us to see both the local dynamics more clearly, but also to see that actually there is a range of protests against the British Empire in the lead up to sort of 1775. There are Stamp Act protests in Canada. There are Stamp Act protests in the Caribbean. There are protests against the EIC in India. There are protests against West African companies. There are all kinds of resistance at various levels. Why then do those 13 colonies end up joining together and these other ones do not? That is a sort of another large question that I think we really haven't answered. And I think my book is really only one of the early stage books to sort of think about that question. There's been a lot of work on these individual places, but not so much that's pulled them all together and tried to sort of change the questions that we can ask.
1: Sarah Persaud is our guest. She's the author of a book called Freedom Round the Globe, A World History of the American Revolution. So in a sense, and we'll sort of drill down in this in a second, but in a sense, these individual skirmishes around the world, either associated through the British Empire or not, inspires our founding fathers to create some type of independent movement. And the extraordinary part is the 13 colonies decide to band together to get it done, as opposed to these other places that tried to do it on their own?
0: Yes. I mean, partly what people may not be aware of, what certainly my students have frequently been interested and surprised to learn, is that there are not 13 colonies. There are at least 26 British colonies in North America in 1775. Most people are not aware of that. So partly we have to address a question about why and how the 13 colonies united, but we also have another question, which is why 13 did not, and what sort of effect that had. And also how that shaped what happened in the American Revolution.

0: itself. Let me take Canada as an example. The province of Quebec had been conquered by the British in the Seven Years' War. It is ceded to the British in the Treaty of Paris in 1763. It's French and Catholic, by and large, and the British Empire has to work to try to integrate people into that. When resistance builds in the 1760s and 70s in what are called the lower colonies, that is the 13 colonies, people think it's really likely that Canada will join this rebellion, because why would they have loyalty to the British Empire that had so recently conquered them? What happens in 1775 is an American, a series of U.S., what becomes a U.S. attempts to bring Canadians on board to this resistance. They write letters that they have translated, Continental Congress writes letters that they have translated into French to bring these French Canadians on board. And then they decide to follow it up with a military campaign in Canada in late 1775, which goes pretty well. They take Montreal, and they're about to try to take Quebec. George Washington, who is by then commander-in-chief of the Continental Army, knows that the terms of his soldiers, many of them will expire on December 31st, 1775. So he hustles to try to conquer Quebec at the end of 1775. I don't know if you've been to Quebec in December, but it's not usually terribly balmy. And in fact, there is a horrific blizzard on the day of this campaign, and it is a disaster for the American forces and for the Continental Army. And their lead general, Richard Montgomery, is killed almost immediately, and a third of the Americans are taken prisoner. That is a moment where Canadians start to really feel that maybe they're not so keen on this American cause. And although there are continued attempts at diplomacy, they really don't work out. And so understanding partly what's happening in Canada and how that affects things actually helps us understand the strategies and choices that people like George Washington are making in 1775-76.
1: So you're saying that Canada or Quebec might not be the 51st state, but it was almost the 14th state?
0: Well, actually, that is, in fact, the 14th colony is the name of a book on this. And again, this is a history of which I think most people are not entirely aware. We think right now that Canadian-U.S. relations are at a really low ebb, and they are, but it's been worse. In 1775, it was worse. There was an actual attempt at conquest by the Continental Army. And partly the bungling nature of that, the sort of fact that the Americans lack supplies, lack credit, lack success in that endeavor, really turns people in Quebec off and ultimately means that they remain loyal to the British Empire.
1: The book is called Freedom Round the Globe, A World History of the American Revolution. Johns Hopkins professor Sarah Purcell, our guest. I got about 3 minutes left in this segment. We'll talk more about some of the drill down of some of the interesting things in the book in the second half. But how did you stumble across this as a history professor? Is this something you were teaching, you were studying? Did you pull on a thread? How did you come to look at this in this way?
0: Well, I've been researching and teaching on the American Revolution for some decades. And I started teaching a course. I was then teaching at Cambridge University in England. I started teaching a year-long course on the American Revolution in a sort of wider global context. And in teaching that course, which I started teaching in 2018, I found a number of connections that really surprised me, that many people were not aware of, including me, who had been researching and working in this area for some time. And that is partly what prompted me to write this book, because I thought, and indeed it is true, many people have been and are surprised by how rich and important these connections are.
1: You mentioned there could have been 26 colonies. You mentioned Quebec as one of them. Where were the other 12? What are we talking about here when we talk about the other 12 organizations or areas that chose

0: not to join in with the American experiment?
1: So it depends a little bit how you count them, but most of them are in Canada and the Caribbean. But there's also East and West Florida, which are larger land masses than the current state of Florida. And those were ceded to the British again at the Treaty of Paris in 1763. They had previously been under the government of Spain. And so East and West Florida, a number of Caribbean colonies, including Jamaica, Barbados, St. Kitts, other places, and then Canadian ones such as Quebec, Nova Scotia, and others. And that is essentially the 13 other colonies, we might say.
0: And you're saying that just through a stroke of, you know, happenstance, the 13 agreed to get together and the other 13 chose not to?
1: Well, it's a series of contingent, of sort of contingencies and a range of events. I mean, in 1775, it looked much more plausible to people, including people like George Washington, that Quebec would join the American cause. But it was almost, it was really unlikely that somebody like France, a country like France, would join it. Mm. Obviously, in the end, what happened was exactly the reverse. People in Canada did not join this cause, and France ultimately did ally with the Americans, and the Spanish also eventually allied, at least with the French, to help the French cause and sort of join in this cause. That obviously also made a big difference.
0: Hold that thought. Sarah Purcell is our guest. The book is called Freedom Round the Globe, A World History of the American Revolution. This fascinating conversation with a Johns Hopkins professor. I feel like I owe you some type of tuition package after all this.
1: We'll get I'll let you off the hook.
0: There we go. America at Night, back in a moment.
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10: The New York Times Book Review called it one of their editor's choice, and the Financial Times called it one of the best books of the summer. Freedom Round the Globe, A World History of the American Revolution. Sarah Purcell is our guest. Sarah, reading this book and looking at the book, I thought it was quite interesting that, in a sense, I get that the British Empire was trying to put out fires all around the globe, and the upstart colonists were just one of many fires they had to deal with.
11: That's exactly correct. They take over, they are enormously successful, the British, in the Seven Years' War, arguably too successful. Because they take over so many areas and places like the Floridas from the Spanish, other kinds of locations around the globe, that many other countries look upon them with quite a bit of resentment. And partly the Spanish are among those, the French are among those, and there also is pushback in places like India with Haider Ali, who's an indigenous Indian leader who is trying to fight the British in India. There are also Native American nations who are also, those nations are also fighting, again, sort of British takeover of new areas in places like what is now Detroit. And that means that British attention is always sort of ridden across a lot of different places. And that continues throughout the revolution. Their attention is frequently distracted from the 13 colonies by issues going on in other places, Ireland, India, West Africa, other places.
10: even the Strait of Gibraltar, right? That was a big fighting area as well,
11: absolutely,
10: wasn't it?
11: Absolutely. Yeah. So one of my chapters starts in Gibraltar, which is surprising to many people because most people don't think

0: too much about Gibraltar, but Gibraltar is an area that the British had taken from the Spanish earlier in the century, and the Spanish had very much hoped to win back throughout the wars that they fought in the 18th century, but they had not succeeded in doing so. The Spanish early on actually offered the British neutrality, full neutrality, in the American Revolutionary War if the British would simply give them back Gibraltar. Gibraltar is a small area of land on the isthmus, basically where the Mediterranean and the Atlantic meet. It is not a particularly major or large area. It's basically a, you know, it's a city that not even a large one that is on this isthmus. The British refuse, and in the end, the Spanish spend a lot of time, throw a lot of manpower at trying to retake Gibraltar. In fact, it is the largest military action of the American Revolutionary War, is the joint Franco-Spanish siege of Gibraltar, which lasts for several years and ultimately is not successful, which is why Gibraltar remains a British protectorate to this day. But this is a moment where we can really see how that global context and places like Gibraltar are actually influencing the course of the American Revolutionary War.
1: So your premise is that if Great Britain wasn't so distracted with trying to hold on to Gibraltar, they could have used some of those resources and those soldiers and that treasure to fight the colonies across the ocean.
0: Absolutely. And this is pretty incontrovertible. And there, I looked at British records in the British Library, for example, where they are really anxiously counting up the number of troops that they have in different areas and worrying about how they can protect various places. There are concerns in 1779 that England itself will be invaded by the French and Spanish, that Ireland will be invaded, that various Caribbean islands, which are the most lucrative of Britain's colonies, especially places like Jamaica that produce sugar using enslaved people's labor. These are the places that really are, and places like Gibraltar, that the British really want to hold on to. And ultimately, in part, they decide to forfeit the 13 colonies by the early 1780s because they are more concerned about protecting these other places. And throughout the war, they are losing troops that they could send to the 13 colonies in rebellion because they're having to protect places in the Caribbean, places like Gibraltar, places in India, all of those that sort of distract and divert their attentions, their energies, their manpower, their supplies.
1: And we should, as you mentioned, Gibraltar is just a tiny little sliver of a piece of property inside on the coast surrounded by Spain and yet controlled by Great Britain.
0: Yes, and that remains so. And it remains a point of contention between the British and the Spanish to this day. And partly, you know, sort of thinking about these moments that really the American Revolutionary War is so important, not just in shaping that U.S. story, which, of course, it is utterly foundational, of course, to our United States, but also has all kinds of significant knock-on effects elsewhere.
1: The book is called Freedom Round the Globe, A World History of the American Revolution. Sarah Purcell, our guest. I want to go back to the freedom debate. And you mentioned Calcutta, and you mentioned there were these uprisings and these groups of people who were fighting against tyranny and dictators. And it's interesting how that word got to the colonies. There's not the internet. There's not the world communication apparatus that there is today. How did word of this fall into the hands of the Americans and the colonists at that time?
0: Well, I think although obviously communication

0: and trade links move much more slowly in the 18th century than they do today, of course. Nevertheless, there is a pretty robust set of global connections. There's a lot of trade with Asia, with the Americas, with Europe. All of those places are connected, and communication and newspaper reports do appear. And partly, as I say, what was surprising to me was the level of coverage, actually, of international events in many colonial newspapers. So people do start to sort of see a wider landscape of resistance. Some of this resistance is actually in London itself. We're familiar with the Boston Massacre in 1770, but there was actually a big London massacre in 1768, in which a very similar set of events, there was a protest, a political protest. Soldiers end up firing on unarmed civilians who are protesting. Some of those civilians are killed. These are something we think of as sort of only a Boston story, but actually events like that are taking place in other areas such as London. So there is a sort of wider set of concerns that Americans are part of. But then, of course, there is something to be explained, something very significant about how and why those 13 colonies sort of diverge and take their own way and ultimately make this radical step of declaring independence, which is a radical and significant step in 1776.
1: Sarah Purcell, let's talk about slavery, because slavery with everything, it begins and ends, and everything's about slavery when it's all said and done. You mentioned that part of this was the uprising against slavery. Take me through that at this time.
0: So, yeah, and also to connect with your point about freedom, part of the reason that freedom becomes such an important value to people and such a significant issue in this resistance is that people have such an increasingly sort of palpable sense of what slavery means and looks like. And that's partly because rates and the nature of slavery are undergoing transformation in the same period. So there is an increasing use of enslaved labor from Africans and also Native Americans through the 18th century. There is an acceleration of the transatlantic slave trade in the same period. There is slavery across all of these colonies, all of the 13 colonies, all of the 26 colonies. They all have slavery as a legal system in this period. Nobody has entirely outlawed it or done away with it at this point. So slavery is something that people really see all around them. And when the British Empire looks stronger and looks more oppressive, people also call that slavery. They feel that they are being treated as one Native American leader. Pontiac says that they are being treated like slaves. They have a strong sense in this period of what that means. And that is partly what is driving this real commitment to freedom and to being treated like free people. And that's a really important issue that transcends really particular geographic areas.
1: So what you're saying is, even though slavery is the issue, but all people looked at their own slavery or their own individual slavery or their own situation and wanted to live a free life, and slavery was sort of the impetus or the spark to look at their own situation.
0: Yes. So I actually start the book with a powder horn, which soldiers in the sort of 13 colonies carried into battle with them in the early years of the American Revolution to hold their gunpowder so that they could quickly fill up their guns during fighting. These are often beautifully carved powder horns that also had motifs and mottos and names of the owners on them. And I start with a powder horn that belonged to someone called Prince Simbo, who was coming from Connecticut in the 1770s. And he has

0: the word liberty emblazoned on his powder horn. We know that Prince Zimbo was black. We don't know whether he was enslaved or not, but we do know that he certainly knew enslaved people. He might well have been enslaved himself, had enslaved family, had enslaved friends, because, as I noted, everywhere had slavery in this period. When he puts liberty on a powder horn, what does that mean for someone like Prince Zimbo? It's both a political motto, a way of indicating his American commitments. But of course, in his position, it also has other meanings. It has meanings about the end of slavery as a really genuine, literal reality. And I think that partly really lets us into a world where liberty, freedom, take on real significance. It is not just a sort of meaningless, vacuous statement. It's really palpable to people what that means in daily life. And it's partly that sense of slavery and freedom that are driving this real emphasis on freedom as a commitment by many different kinds of people in this moment.
1: And even though they are inspired by the terrible nature of slavery, the United States colonies get together and decide to kick the slavery issue down the road, right? I mean, even though they're inspired by slavery, there's still people who want to maintain slavery in the new colonies.
0: Right. And that is where we start to see particularly what becomes obviously enormously significant regional differences that, of course, will ultimately lead to the Civil War some generations later.
1: Yeah.
0: Because places in New England and the Mid-Atlantic ultimately begin to end slavery as a system. It is gradual. It is what is called gradual abolition. It often takes many decades for everyone actually to be free in those places. But nevertheless, that is a very significant step. And other places, of course, places that we think of as the South now, other places in the Caribbean and so on, maintain and indeed double down on that system of slavery. And it is just at this moment of the revolution where we can see that transformation beginning. And partly we see it because these ideas about freedom do become really salient for people. And one of the people that I look at is an enslaved man named Newport. He's named after Newport, Rhode Island, which is where he is purchased as a child. He's purchased by a thoughtful New England minister named Ezra Stiles, who ultimately becomes the president of Yale University. Ezra Stiles has no worries, no qualms at all, as far as we can tell, about buying a 10-year-old boy for a barrel of rum in the 1750s. And in the end, Newport pushes and pushes, and ultimately in 1778, Ezra Stiles, as he puts it, freed or liberated, he's a little unclear about the distinction, his what he calls his servant, Newport, his slave. And we see in that moment, Ezra Stiles, who is a strong supporter of the revolution, who keeps a diary, which is why how we know all of this stuff, he sort of records this moment where he suddenly realizes that his involvement in slavery is wrong and that he decides to change that. And that's a really interesting moment. This is a moment where many people begin to question that whole system of slavery that had so structured really all kinds of relations across so many places in this 18th century moment.
1: The book is called Freedom Round the Globe. And if you like that, there's a lot more in the book, Freedom Round the Globe. It's a new book, A World History of the American Revolution. The Financial Times called it one of the books of the summer, and the New York Times book editors call it a must read. Sarah, professor at Johns Hopkins, thank you very much. A fascinating hour. I hope I did it justice. Good luck with the book tour, and we'll talk to you down the road.
0: Wonderful. Thanks so much for having me. Have a great day. Have a great night. Take care.
1: America at Night, back in a moment.
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Hey, that's going to do it for hour number two. Stay right there. We got open phones. We got phone calls. We got voicemails. We got text messages. All straight ahead. Stay right there. Our executive director is Tom Galak. Alex should be back on Wednesday. Richard Good behind the stick. McGraw-Millhaven here. This is America at Night on Westwood One.

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7: Fox News, I'm Deborah Valentine. President Trump Tuesday speaking at the UN General Assembly in New York and meeting with world leaders.
8: He's going to be addressing nearly 130 world leaders and millions around the world with the goal, among many, is to end the Iran war. Ending that war is a goal that so far has proved elusive.
7: Fox's Lucas Tomlinson reporting from New York. In a recent Fox News poll, 51% of registered voters say they'd vote for their Democratic candidate in their district as President Trump urges voters to pretend he's on the ballot. Texas Senator Ted Cruz tells Fox's Hannity conservatives need to unify in November.
9: The challenge for us is that we need to get conservatives, we need to get libertarians, we need to get moderates, we need to get just ordinary common sense thinking people to show up.
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1: This is House Call for Health. Children who lose a parent may be more likely to suffer with mental health problems. Around 22% of kids who lose one of their parents develop a diagnosable disorder, compared with just 11% of kids with both parents. This according to a study linked to national survey data from more than 6,000 Australian households with children between the ages of 4 and 17. Around 29% of kids who lost a parent to death later developed a mental health issue, and between 20 and 22% of kids experienced the same if their parents separated or if one of the parents was in custody. The rate of mental health disorder for children ages 4 to 11 who lost a parent to death was even higher at 38%. For those kids who lost a biological parent to death, more than 1 in 4 experienced depression, anxiety, ADHD, or other problems. The study was reported in the Australian Journal of Psychology. For more health news, go to foxnewshealth.com. 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I'm Lisa Brady, Fox News.
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3: Undersecretary of War Elbridge Colby visited NATO headquarters in Brussels Thursday, where he spoke to the alliance about the U.S. goal for more investment and involvement from NATO's European members concerning defense on that continent. Colby addressed the issue during a joint press appearance with NATO Secretary General Mark Rutte.
4: How we go forward together in a world in which Europe, which is obviously a very wealthy continent, can and is taking primary responsibility for its own conventional defense, obviously the United States remaining committed to NATO.
3: Secretary Rutte spoke about the amount of the investment the European nations are making.
5: $139 billion extra spent on defense by the Canadians and the Europeans compared to the years before, and it is still continuing, and there's still much more to be done.
3: Colby said that in the meantime, the U.S. will continue its review of the military's force posture in Europe, which was ordered by War Secretary Pete Hegseth earlier in the year. Kitten Rescue.
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2: Fox News, I'm Sue Guzman. President Trump set to speak Tuesday before the United Nations General Assembly. Fox's Lucas Tomlinson.
3: He's going to be addressing nearly 130 world leaders and millions around the world with the goal, among many, is to end the Iran war. Ending that war is a goal that so far has proved elusive.
2: The president will also meet with Middle Eastern allies. Vermont Senator Bernie Sanders delivering an address at the historic Riverside Church in New York City ahead of President Trump's speech at the UN. He warned of growing wealth inequality.
4: Never before in human history have so few people held so much wealth and so much power.
2: Recent Fox News poll found 63% of people question belief the Trump administration has made the economy worse. 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
1: 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From the coast to the Delta and all points in between, the stories of your Mississippi, all 82 counties, are heard here with Super Talk Mississippi News. What happens? Why does it happen? And how will it affect you, your family, and your bottom line? 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
5: Fox on Tech. Apple Maps now have ads on iPhone, and not that many users are happy about that. It had long been announced that Apple was adding advertisements to its maps on iPhone, but now that they've arrived for U.S.-based users, not everybody is thrilled with the experience, especially when compared to getting supposedly non-influenced map search results. The ads are not that intrusive on the surface, but they're marked as ads. They appear in the list of suggested places based on location data. They also appear in map search results ahead of organically compiled results. Apple has previously stated that while ads and maps are using location data, none of that data is being tied to a user's specific Apple account data. Apple also says that the ad marketplace is restricted to buys from certain industries, businesses, or services, and that no data will be served or shared with third-party advertisers. With Fox on Tech, I'm Eben Brown, Fox News.
6: This is House Call for Health. A woman in Tennessee has been left paralyzed from the chest down, and her family claims this stems from a drug mix-up at a hospital in Nashville. The family of 72-year-old Glenda Dorton says she went to Ascension St. Thomas Hospital for a routine knee replacement surgery and that she was given potassium chloride instead of the anesthetic intended for an epidural procedure. Her family says that mistake led to the paralysis. The hospital says there was a medication error that happened in its pharmacy and that three other patients were also impacted. Dorton's family says they don't blame the doctors, the anesthesiologist, or the immediate care team for the mix-up. Unrelated to the case, the National Institutes of Health says potassium chloride is a medication used in the management and treatment of hypokalemia, which is when you don't have enough potassium in your blood. For more health news, go to foxnewshealth.com. 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I'm Lisa Brady, Fox News.
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0: People ask me all the time, well, how do you know she had it right? 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They killed her. And you're going to watch that show and you're going to see those people, adults and used to tragedy and everything. They just are so sick to themselves about Dorothy dying that night.
1: What do you think Dorothy knew about the JFK assassination to merit that killing?
0: Well, she's the only one to ever.

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6: Fox News, I'm Deborah Valentine. President Trump met with New York City's Mayor Zohran Mamdani at Gracie Mansion in New York on Monday. President Trump says the mayor is asking for some federal help because he wants to spend billions of dollars for new housing.
7: I would say that was a very federal-oriented job. You're going to need a lot of federal approvals and probably some federal money to do it, but it's always been a great location.
6: The meeting comes ahead of the president's speech and meeting with world leaders at the UN General Assembly today. Vermont Senator Bernie Sanders delivering an address at Riverside Church in New York City. He warns of the growth of inequality.
8: Never before in human history have so few people held so much wealth and so much power.
6: Senator Sanders' appearance ahead of the midterms and his attendance at the UN General Assembly in New York. 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
5: 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Get the news that matters to Mississippi on Middays with Gerard Gibbert. Middays with Gerard Gibbert. 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
10: The Navy is asking its personnel to hide military ties on social media pages and set profiles to private due to an increased threat of attacks. In a recent notice, the acting Secretary of the Navy, Hung Cao, wrote that, quote, hostile actors are executing a coordinated multi-domain campaign against the Department of Navy enterprise. Those attacks include harassment and the release of personal information. The acting secretary noted, there has been a significant increase since the start of hostilities with Iran in February. He wrote that the incidents, quote, are part of a deliberate effort to gather intelligence, test our defenses, disrupt our operations, and intimidate our force. This is the latest

0: move by the military in this direction, in December, Central Command issued an order for troops to turn off geolocation services and reviewed device privacy settings. Kevin Uretsky, Fox News.
1: Democracy 2026.
2: Less than 100 days out from the midterms, tens of millions of dollars are already in play for candidates who support the rapid expansion of artificial intelligence. Groups like Leading the Future have emerged as major spenders. Its collection of PACs has spent $30 million on federal and state races. That money is going to both Republicans and Democrats. Leading the Future told Fox Business it supports candidates who believe in, quote, responsible policies that keep America at the forefront of innovation and unlock new economic opportunities for workers and businesses while still having meaningful safeguards in place. But that's not the only player. On the other end of the spectrum, you have a group called Public First Action. It's looking to support candidates in favor of stronger AI regulation. It is backed by Anthropic CEO Dario Amodei, who has been outspoken about the need for guardrails. Connor Hansen, Fox Business.
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1: Practicing, 40-year-old, good-looking, you know, like I am and most of the people in my family, you know. And his the lady in it is a neurosurgeon. She's black. She has a cross around her neck. And so during the course of this trying to find the terrorists and track them down and take care of business, they get into this ID debate because she's very strongly ID. And what happens in ID, if you're strongly ID in your big departments and big schools, you get into trouble. So there's a plot going on to stop her from doing her work. And she's trying to help solve this major crime. And so it stopped this thing with some state-of-the-art medical stuff. And so anyway, I wanted to stick that in real quick. I didn't want to dominate stuff. So, you know, another interesting thing that happens, dominate things with that book. But and it got a great Kirkus review, by the way, if I say so myself. Another thing that interesting happens while the baby's in mom, this is brand new, hot off the press stuff, is that the mom, the child sends cells, they're called trophoblasts. What happens is the placenta lands, digs in, connects with the red, with the blood vessels, and it sends cells of its kind, of its own, into the mom. And they go to the mom's heart, it goes to the mom's lungs, it goes to the mom's brain, it goes to the pancreas. And the thinking is, this is a design thing for the baby to help the mom survive. And so, yeah, well, you say, well, maybe there's a lot of reasons. But they find that when there's a diabetic problem, these cells will start secreting insulin to help mom survive. They find that they go to the heart and they help healing if there's heart problems.
2: Amazing.
1: A whole host of things. It's fascinating. I'm reading a whole book on it. I haven't quite finished it, but it's called Unwelcome Guests or something like that. And it's just about 140 pages. Always these books are a little tough on non-biologists, but it's very interesting what's going on. And of course, just backing up to the DNA stuff, you know, 3 billion tiny chemicals hooked together that have a lot of the code about what's going to happen with your eye color and your, you know, your height and your bones. And, you know, it's like a cookbook for the human body. This 3 billion little codes didn't come about one at a time. I mean, that would take a trillion years. And to work together, sometimes the eyes require several different codes to work together. I mean, the color, the pupil, how the eyelid's going to function, you know, that's designed. The tears, I think I mentioned this to you on a different show, but there's evidence that suggests that there's 4 different kinds of tears. It's sadness, gladness, lubrication, and irritation or infection. Why would there be a design for emotions that would be different? And not only that, but if you just pay attention to where your tears come from, they come from the upper outer part of your eyes, kind of where your upper eyelid connects to the side of your eyes, and they come across the eye and they drain at the down part on the inside and then go into your nose and out. This is not an accident, and there's no lacrimal glands or tear ducts that are totally different in any other animal. You know, just simple things. The eyes are at the top of the head. You can see. The nose is over the mouth. You can smell what you're putting into your mouth.
2: You have ears.
1: You have ears on both sides, so you can hear the train come by and leave, you know, one side and leave out the other side. No, you can see where it's coming from with having your ears that way. And your ears are shaped to capture sound. You know, we think they're silly shaped. Well, we're used to them, but they're actually shaped to capture sound. And it's incredible. You know, you can, with your ears, you can listen to a symphony, and you can hear the whole thing, or you can pick out the drums, or you can pick out the horns or the violins. You can pick out the singer if you selectively want to. So you're listening to the whole thing, and you're tasting in your ears, you know, like you might taste food, the whole thing, or you hear parts. And designed, and interesting enough, I'm just rattling on and on here, but I have a lot to say. The ears and people speaking, aren't isn't interesting that they're matched up, that you can hear what people are saying? It's not like they're tuned to different frequencies. The same thing with birds. Every bird species has got a song, a different song, so it seems, and they can hear their own song. Same thing with insects.

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5: Fox News, I'm Sue Gossman. President Trump addresses the United Nations General Assembly today. The conflict with Iran expected to be a top issue. He met Monday with New York City Socialist Mayor Zohra Mamdani at the mayor's residence.
6: I want what's good for New York. I want what's good for the country. So if I had a choice of having him be a bad mayor or horrible mayor, I don't want that. I want him to be a great mayor, and he certainly got potential.
5: It was a third meeting for the two. Paramount Skydance settling an antitrust lawsuit over its merger with Time Warner with a coalition of 12 state attorneys general. California Attorney General Rob Bonta called it a win for workers.
7: More jobs, more economic activity, better for workers, more output when it comes to movies.
5: The settlement includes a commitment to increase domestic film production, help fund impacted workers, and keep cable pricing competitive. 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
12: I'm Gianna Gelosi with your Fox True Crime Minute. Illinois State Police announced they have a new lead in the 34-year-old cold case of murdered college student Tammy Zawicki. The 21-year-old disappeared August 23, 1992. She had been dropping her brother off at Northwestern in Evanston, Illinois, and traveling back to her college in Iowa when her car broke down. 10 days later, her body was found wrapped in a blanket off a highway in southwest Missouri. State Police say a semi-truck driver was seen near Zawicki's car around the time of her disappearance. Now, decades later, investigators are looking into a person of interest who may have been hitchhiking with that truck driver before Zawicki's murder. Teresa Terry Belensky, maiden name Vega, would have been 32 years old at the time and was known to hitchhike. She died in 2014 and is not a suspect, but police want more information about her and her whereabouts in the late 80s to the mid-90s to hopefully crack the cold case. There's more on this story at foxnews.com or subscribe to the Fox True Crime Podcast. I'm Gianna Gelosi with your Fox True Crime Minute.
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11: Twitter is back. Sort of, but not really. It's pretty well understood that X, the social media platform now owned and further developed by Elon Musk, was once called Twitter, and from that old version of the

0: platform, we renamed our postings of our simple thoughts as tweets. It helped that it had a little bird icon as its logo. But there's a new thing called Twitter.now, and it's created by a company called Operation Bluebird, headed up by Stephen Coates, one of the old Twitter's former lawyers. Elon Musk and X tried suing them last year, but it appears X gave up their trademarks on the old names. Coates says in a LinkedIn post they're not looking to recreate the old network like Blue Sky tried doing, but is testing out new methods for monitoring and ranking user postings without using concealed algorithms. Oh, and if you want to get in on it, it costs $20 to join the platform tests. With Fox on Tech, I'm Evan Brown. 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

0: in 2004, I think it was, like 150 people, something like that, died from evacuating, and like seven died not evacuating. And so there's a danger of gridlock and road rage and starving and not being able to get food and water of any sort.
1: Panic sets in
0: And
1: too.
0: terrible stuff, and people don't even know what route to take. The hotels on the road are packed. 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

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I'm Cliff Bird. 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
3: Fox News, I'm Deborah Valentine. President Donald Trump is scheduled to speak today at the UN General Assembly in New York. He also plans to meet with several top world leaders.
4: Trump has bilateral meetings planned with the UK, Japan, and Ukrainian President Volodymyr Zelensky, as well as a signing event with Denmark and Greenland. Other world leaders to watch, Iran's president set to speak on Wednesday, nearly 7 months after the U.S. and Israel launched their war on the country.
3: That's Fox's Tanya J. Powers reporting from New York. Hurricane Polo grew into a Category 4 storm in the eastern Pacific late on Monday. It's forecast to bring heavy rain to southwestern Mexico, but remain offshore. It had maximum sustained winds of 130 miles per hour. Forecasters say it may intensify further and reach a Category 5 hurricane strength today or Wednesday, according to the U.S. National Hurricane Center. 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
7: Donald Trump's America.
8: The president will play a prominent role in a rare midterm convention for Republicans next month. The two-day convention is set for September 9th and 10th in Dallas. The two major parties traditionally hold multi-day conventions in the summer of presidential election years. But President Trump floated the idea of a midterm gathering several months ago in an effort to boost candidates running in a year Republicans are trying to hold on to control of the House and Senate. Democrats also considered holding a midterm convention, but have not announced plans for one. The RNC says Vice President J.D. Vance will deliver a keynote address on the convention's opening night. President Trump will also appear that first night and deliver a keynote address on the convention's second night. Over the course of the two-night event, organizers say more than 100 speakers will take the stage to lay out what they call a primetime showcase for President Trump's success. At the White House, Jared Halpern, Fox News.
9: Fox Facts. With football season getting underway, here's something you may have never wondered. Why is a football field exactly 100 yards long? It wasn't always. The answer goes back nearly 150 years. Early football, borrowed from rugby, was played on fields that varied from school to school. But in 1881, Yale's Walter Camp, an influential coach and football rules pioneer, helped standardize the field at 110 yards with no end zones. Then in 1912, officials shortened the playing field to 100 yards and added 10-yard end zones, creating the familiar layout still used today. Hash marks arrived in 1933, and in 1974, the NFL moved the goalpost to the back of the end zone. Camp also introduced the line of scrimmage, the snap from center, and the system of downs, helping transform rugby into the game millions of Americans love today. Matt Murphy, Fox News.
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0: And welcome back to Coast, George Norrie with you to get your week started. Mark Shaw has worked as a television legal analyst for CNN, ABC, USA Today, and as a criminal defense attorney and author of more than 30 books. His latest work is Girl Around the World. We'll tell you all about that in a moment. His body of work on Dorothy Kilgallen, Amelia Earhart, Neil Armstrong has been archived on his alma mater, Purdue University. He's done excellent work on the JFK assassination as well. Here he is, Mark Shaw, back on Coast to Coast. Hello, Mr. Shaw.
1: Oh, George.

0: Thank you. I love you. And I just thank you so much, you and Tom, for having me on the program again. Thank you.
1: Think the world of you. Miss you every time you're not on. It's good to have you back.
0: You betcha. Thank you.
1: Let's talk a little bit about Dorothy Kilgallen, then we'll talk about Amelia Earhart, and then we'll connect the dots on their relationship. She was born on July 3rd, 1913. She was a great columnist and journalist. Died very sadly in 1965. Tell us about

0: between these two women, these two women. And Earhart, in fact, rose from being an unknown social worker with little aviation experience to an international celebrity as the most famous woman in the world. And Kilgallen was barely mentioned in the media as a young journalist, but became world-renowned after this race around the world that we're going to talk about. But there was a clue there, and I missed it. And I apologize to people who read some of my previous books. We'll talk about the race around the world in a little bit, and you're going to see that when Dorothy took off on that race around the world in the Hindenburg, and we'll give some details on that, it's the 90th anniversary of that race, that Amelia sent her a message, a caring message. You know, I know what you're going to go through. You need to take care of your diet. You need to get your sleep and all of that. And I had put that in several books, but I never really connected them other than that. And we'll explain how that connection came about.
1: Amelia Earhart was born in 1897, disappeared on July 2nd, 1937, over the Pacific Ocean. What was she doing where she disappeared, Mark?
0: Well, what this book's really about is what happened to her when she was lost at sea in 1937. There's theories that have abounded during the years, that one of the great mysteries in history and all of that, but none have ever been looked into through the eyes of her kindred spirit, Dorothy Kilgallen. And that's what the book's all about, because we're going to find out that Dorothy has, just as she had the most, I believe, competent investigation of the JFK assassination. In this book, there's an article she wrote on July 7th, 1937, when Amelia was lost at sea, that talks about exactly what Dorothy thought happened to her. Dorothy had flown over during the race around the world, the same flight pattern, basically, that Earhart had. And she says in that article something that made me cry when I, tears in my eyes when I heard about it, because it's interesting. Dorothy Kilgallen's a collection of her body of work is at Purdue University. Amelia Earhart's is there, and mine's there. And so I was able to use research from Purdue, who, as you know, is conducting an exhibition, expedition in next month to try to find Earhart's lost plane, and we can talk about that a minute. But it was so interesting to me that there was a connection between these individuals and two women who overcame all of the barriers and all of the other kind of thing. But Earhart came out of nowhere. In case people don't know, and they will learn in the book, as I did, I've learned so much from this book. You know, somebody said to me the other day, this is a very inspirational book. It's a breath of fresh air. Because you have these two inspirational women, and in a world that is in chaos, you're gonna feel good about the things that happen here. Of course, their deaths is sad, but what they did while they were on the face of the earth is so inspiring, especially to young women, I would say. And so we'll go into that in a little bit. But Earhart was unknown and a social worker, and then a famous publisher, George Putnam. Which is that publishing house is still around today. They decided they wanted to go ahead and have somebody fly across the Atlantic, a woman. And she did that, first of all, in 1928 with two men. And then in 1932, she became famous because she flew solo to Europe from Newfoundland. And I have all the details in the books and pictures and everything else like that. One of the best pictures in the book, George, Amelia Earhart, if you ever look at photos of her, she rarely smiled. She was cute, I would say. I don't know if she was beautiful. But I found a photo where she's being interviewed after that 1932 race when she set all those records and everything. And she's standing there and the guy says, well, what did you have to eat during your flight? And she says, well, I had this and I had a chicken sandwich. And I love that photograph of her because it shows that side of Amelia that was really never known. So then we get to 1937, and Purdue University, by the way, funded her 1932 flight and her 1937 flight. And just to give people an idea, in the book, I have shown that the Purdue University people and an archaeological society are having an expedition next month to go to the... people might want to look
1: at... Well, that was fascinating indeed, Mark. We're going to take a short break, but we'll talk about the connection in a moment with Girl Around the World.
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2: News. I'm Sue Gosman. President Trump addressing the United Nations General Assembly today.
3: He's going to be addressing nearly 130 world leaders and millions around the world with the goal, among many, is to end the Iran war. Ending that war is a goal that so far has proved elusive.
2: Fox's Lucas Tomlinson. This says the race is on for a new UN Secretary General.
4: The front runner is Rebecca Grinspan, the former vice president of Costa Rica. There's still time for new names to throw their hats into the ring. Ultimately, the permanent members of the Security Council, including the United States, Russia and China, will need to agree on a choice. Jonathan Savage, Fox News.
2: The British Prime Minister Andy Burnham says the UK has agreed to provide limited military support against attacks by Iran-backed Houthi rebels in Yemen. 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
5: 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Last week, Ag Commissioner Andy Gibson issued an order designating certain agricultural educational events as opportunities of substantial merit. That'll give Mississippi students an opportunity to miss school for certain agricultural events without the absences counting against them. The order covers livestock, horse, 4-H, Future Farmers of America, and related events. The absences may qualify as excused under Mississippi's new school attendance law, but they still have to be approved by school superintendents or other administrators.
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9: Undersecretary of War Elbridge Colby visited NATO headquarters in Brussels Thursday, where he spoke to the alliance about the U.S. goal for more investment and involvement from NATO's European members concerning defense on that continent. Colby addressed the issue during a joint press appearance with NATO Secretary General Mark Rutte.
10: How we go forward together in a world in which Europe, which is obviously a very wealthy continent, can and is taking primary responsibility for its own conventional defense, obviously the United States remaining committed to NATO.
9: Secretary Rutte spoke about the amount of the investment the European nations are making.
11: $139 billion extra spent on defense by the Canadians and the Europeans compared to the years before, and it is still continuing, and there's still much more to be done.
9: Colby said that in the meantime, the U.S. will continue its review of the military's force posture in Europe, which was ordered by War Secretary Pete Hegseth earlier in the year. Kim Uretsky, Fox News.
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1: This is House Call for Health. A woman in Tennessee has been left paralyzed from the chest down, and her family claims this stems from a drug mix-up at a hospital in Nashville. The family of 72-year-old Glenda Dorton says she went to Ascension St. Thomas Hospital for a routine knee replacement surgery and that she was given potassium chloride instead of the anesthetic intended for an epidural procedure. Her family says that mistake led to the paralysis. The hospital says there was a medication error that happened in its pharmacy and that three other patients were also impacted. Dorton's family says they don't blame the doctors, the anesthesiologist, or the immediate care team for the mix-up. Unrelated to the case, the National Institutes of Health says potassium chloride is a medication used in the management and treatment of hypokalemia, which is when you don't have enough potassium in your blood. 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I'm Lisa Brady, Fox News.

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I got one more I want to play for you on this topic here. Here is Cory Booker, another just complete clown out of New Jersey, Democrat, another commie here, not willing to call out bad ideas and pretending that this is all a distraction. A distraction? Like, I'm kind of concerned about, you know, like serial killers in the tent. Just, I don't know. And I'd like to debate real ideas, not like communism, a failed idea. Here's Cory Booker with the distraction.

0: distraction, which is a distraction in and of itself. Check this out.
1: You see there in our poll, socialism is viewed even more negatively, as I said, than the MAGA movement. President Trump is trying to paint progressives and frankly all Democrats as socialists. And we're seeing one of the big battles play out for progressivism in Michigan right now with Abdul Al-Sayed, the candidate there, who did tell me he was a capitalist, by the way. But do you think Democrats are drawing a firm enough line between themselves and socialism?
2: Again, this is really what the Republicans want to do, focus on a few fringe people. I serve in the United States Senate, and I can go through my colleagues left and right. What we want right now is to end these reckless tariffs and drive down prices, to end this war to drive down prices, and give a tax plan for this country that puts more money in working people's pockets and ends the giveaways to the wealthiest of Americans. This is a distraction. The party, in my opinion, is being represented right now by the key battleground states, and those folks in those purple states are right in line with the people they're trying to represent.
0: So just to be clear, Cory Booker logic, Democrat senator from New Jersey, complete clown goofball. You know, you invite a guy in your tent who's a mass murderer, killed hundreds of millions of people, call him communism for today. He's hacking up the whole tent, Jason Voorhees style, with the hockey mask and everything like that. That pay no attention to the man in the hockey mask. This is just a distraction, folks. Just a distraction. And then when you get a guy who is not a MAGA guy or a conservative, i.e. like a Bill Maher, but he also sees a problem on the horizon with the Democrat Party, welcoming, as we discussed before, welcoming in really bad ideas and bad actors like socialism. And Maher calls him out and they're stunned. You know, the resident liberal from The Five, Jessica Tarloff, was on Bill Maher's show this weekend. And this argument about ideas comes up. And I want you to hear, Tarloff thinks Maher's kidding about this little comeback. Maher's not kidding at all. And Tarloff seems genuinely surprised. Like there's a non-Republican, I don't know if he's a Democrat, but non-MAGA guy calling them out on the craziness of inviting socialism into, quote, big tent. Check this out.
3: But I think all these new recent elections have been about the Democrats are crazy on social issues. People don't like that. Trump's crazy, but the economy's better. But he doesn't have the economy anymore. I mean, I looked
4: at... And we're less crazy.
3: Who's less crazy?
4: Democrats. You
3: what?
4: Haven't noticed?
3: Have you seen the Democratic... You're being sarcastic. Oh, I see.
4: No.
3: No? You think we're less crazy?
4: Maybe not inside, but we're at least when we go out and give a speech talking about the economy and corruption and not talking about...
3: They're communists who think the Islamists are the good guys. Are you kidding? Less crazy?
4: The candidates?
3: Some of the candidates... You're not following the Democratic Socialists of America?
4: Oh, no, I'm following them. I have to see them every day. I work at Fox News.
3: Okay, they're not less crazy. And they're not recanting any of that crazy gender stuff. I mean, they're doubling down.
0: The best part about that clip, forget Maher, Tarloff, the best part about that clip is Maher is stunned that he thinks Tarloff's being sarcastic. Like, wait, you don't know they're crazy? Like, you work at... Fox and the thing, like, how do you not know? He thinks she's kidding. That's the best part of that whole clip. I got more of this coming up.
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0: The media coverage of what's going on in AI has been ridiculous, too. Folks, there are very real concerns. Folks, I want to just be clear with you because I will give you the truth. There are dangers if we screw this up. But J.B. Pritzker, Cory Booker, Chuck Schumer, and the other tyrannical goofball chucklehead Democrats, they're not saying this because they really believe the AI apocalypse is tomorrow. They're not. Why are they saying it? Because, folks, the AI revolution, whether it's in construction of computing power, whether it's in its ability to solve problems, math problems, cancer problems, medicine problems, material science problems, assist in quantum development, fusion type energy. They are terrified that Donald Trump is going to leave. Mark, write this down. Folks, write it down. I'm sorry. I don't mean to interrupt my thought, but it's really important I stop you and you pay very close attention. The Democrats only want to stop AI because they're terrified that the last 2 years of President Trump's administration are going to be marked by an explosive amount of economic growth as computing power and artificial intelligence bring us to new highs. They're terrified, and they feel like history is going to now have, if Donald Trump can fix the ongoing Iran crisis, and we all recognize we've got a crisis there, right? If he can fix that, if the Greenland deal works out as planned and is inked, if we reach and he leaves the presidency, just hear me out, with the lowest poverty rate on record, the lowest crime rate on record, the lowest murder rate on record, a border effectively closed after 50, 60 years of people talking about it, and he leaves office with GDP growth at 5, 6, maybe even 7%, we have not seen since Ronald Reagan and the boom, they are terrified that even the chuckleheads at Wikipedia will have to recognize that this guy is probably one of the greatest presidents, if not the greatest president in modern time. They're terrified. That's the only reason they are griping about AI. They don't care about the AI apocalypse at all. Bank it. Cash that check. They don't want to see this. This is what they're afraid of. Again, last week's shows, I covered the fact if AI and alignment issues and they don't do the right thing and just start coordinating in, you know, bot swarms, yeah, we're going to be in trouble. And I'm really glad Donald Trump's in charge and recognizes that. No, a lot of people say no. They don't want that's. There's a lot of that's fine. That's cool. Like that's the thing. That is great that you have an opinion. This may not be for everyone. You may say to yourself, AI in my house with some robot that can do like karate on me. Did you see that video? Like the karate guy. I'm not digging it. Okay, maybe some people don't want that. I'm cool with that. But let me throw another angle at you. The point is, the Democrats, and we'll play a montage for you tomorrow, on the cable news channels and broadcasts talking about AI sucks, we got to get rid of it, pull the plug right now, are only saying that not because they care about any of this. They're only saying it because they don't want this economy to win under Donald Trump. That is it. Cash that check and take it.
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5: News. I'm CJ Papa. President Trump set to address the UN General Assembly in New York City at 10 a.m. Eastern.
6: At this global summit, he's also expected to tap into key issues like conflicts around the world and artificial intelligence. Trump is expected to double down.

0: on his pro-AI stance, even amid a growing conversation around the threat AI could pose without regulations.
1: Fox's Alex Hogan in Washington. The president will meet on the sidelines with the new British Prime Minister, Andy Burnham, Venezuela's interim president, Delcy Rodriguez, and Ukraine's Volodymyr Zelensky. Police in Georgia have not released any details about a potential shooter identified any suspects in the attack that left two young brothers, ages 11 and 12, dead in DeKalb County. Two women were wounded as well. And diesel up a penny overnight, setting a new record at $6.52 a gallon, that from AAA. 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
3: Your Southwest Mississippi forecast from the National Weather Service calls for sunny and hot today with a high near 95 degrees. Heat index values as high as 105. Mostly clear tonight, low around 72. Sunshine tomorrow, high near 94. Mostly clear tomorrow night, low around 69. Sunshine Thursday, high 92.
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4: I'm Kelly Bennett for SuperTalk Mississippi News. Thousands of Volkswagen and Audi SUVs are being recalled over a defect that could cause drivers to lose steering control. Fox's Jeff Manasso fills us in.
5: The National Highway Traffic Safety Administration says a steering rack mounting bolt on potentially 208,000 Volkswagen and Audi SUVs may corrode and break, which could mean a loss of steering capability and the risk of a crash. Vehicles affected by the recall, certain 2018 VW Tiguans, 2018 and 19 Atlases, and 2019 through 21 Audi Q3s. Volkswagen and Audi say they're not aware of any crashes or injuries linked to the defect. That owner notification letters are expected to be mailed out in early November, in which dealers will replace the bolt free of charge.
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7: Hey, I'm Ramsey Russell from Mississippi. 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
4: You can expect the usual mix of sunshine and the possibility of showers and thunderstorms today. A look at your state forecast from the National Weather Service. Northern Mississippi will be sunny with a slight chance of afternoon showers and thunderstorms. Highs will be in the mid-90s with heat index values above 100. Tonight will be mostly clear with lows in the upper 60s. Central Mississippi will be sunny and hot with a slight chance of afternoon showers and thunderstorms. Highs will be in the upper 90s with the heat index near 105. Tonight will be clear with lows in the lower 70s. And southern Mississippi will be sunny with a slight chance of afternoon showers and thunderstorms. Highs will be in the lower 90s. Tonight will be clear with lows in the mid-70s. For all things Mississippi, visit supertalk.fm.
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0: 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I want you to believe me, baby.
1: Good morning. Welcome in Mornings with Richard Cross, Super Talk Mississippi. Thank you for joining us. Glad to have you along for the ride as we get things rolling on this Tuesday morning, September 22nd, the first day of fall, the autumnal equinox. Getting close. Not quite there yet, but we are getting close. We've got a break in the weather and the heat coming over the next day or two. Thanks for joining us. 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Community Bank, rooted in our community. I'm Richard Cross. Thanks for joining us this morning. And I am happy to welcome to this crazy little thing that we daily call Mornings with Richard Cross, David Day. He is in the studio. Will East has been filling in, as a producer for the last few months, or last couple of months anyway. David Day is not a stranger, perhaps, to your ears. You have heard his voice for many years. He is like kind of like the Wizard of Oz. He's the voice behind the curtain on a lot of the promos that you hear for this show and a lot of the stuff we do. And David has agreed to get up early with us for Mornings with Richard Cross and hang out and be part of this this Super Talk family on a daily basis once again. David, good morning.
2: Hey, good morning, Richard. Pleasure to be here. Thanks for having me.
1: Man, I'm thrilled to have you. I am. David and I have worked together in the past, and he is super talented and really creative. And we are excited to have you. David's got so many stories to tell. He is one of the most interesting people that I've ever been around. If for no other reason, because of all the places that he has been. But David, thanks for being with us, and great to have you.
2: Hey, great to be here. And they used to say checks in the mail, Venmo's on the way for those kind words.
1: Mm. There you go. Do you have my Venmo, or do I need to?
2: You can give it to me during the break.
1: Yeah, we'll work on that another day. A little better today, heat-wise, mostly sunny, hot and humid in North Mississippi, but a little less oppressive than it was this weekend. Highs generally 90 to 93, overnight lows in the 60s, upper 60s to lower 70s. It's been a while since we've said that. Northwest corner of the rain. So we're talking DeSoto County. Rain chances very low, but there is a chance that a north breeze is going to develop throughout the day. That is when it's going to feel like, oh, we got a chance to get a break with just a little bit of a north breeze. Central Mississippi, mostly sunny for you, still quite hot. Expect highs in the mid-90s. In the Delta, you're looking at 95, 96. An isolated shower or thunderstorm can't be ruled out, but most likely you're going to stay dry throughout the day. Plenty of sunshine.

79 today in South Mississippi. Continued heat around 94 in Macomb. Temperatures in the low 90s as you get closer to the waters of coastal Mississippi. Still very summer-like, but relief is getting closer. Temperatures Wednesday and especially into Thursday and Friday trending into the mid to upper 80s with nighttime highs falling into the 60s. That's a little bit later as we get close to the week. If you are a music fan, you're going to like some of the birthdays today. Like, I don't know, we could maybe start with this one. Joan Jett, born in 1958, she is 68 years old. Rock singer, guitarist, and songwriter, best known as the front woman for Joan Jett and the Black Hearts. Signature hits like I Love Rock and Roll, Bad Reputation, and I Hate Myself for Loving You. Before forming the Black Hearts, she was a founding member of the pioneering all-female band, the Runaways. Joan Jett, inducted into the Rock and Roll Hall of Fame in 2015. And now on the music spectrum, this would be somewhere in the opposite of Joan Jett and I Love Rock and Roll, but one of the greatest and most talented voices of all time. I'm so sad. Andrea Bocelli, born in 1958, he is also 68 years old. The Italian tenor who became one of the world's most successful classical crossover performers. At the age of 12, Bocelli lost his vision completely after being hit in the eye with a football. Doctors resorted to leeches in a final attempt to save his sight, but they were unsuccessful. And Bocelli remained blind. He sold tens of millions of records worldwide. Best known for some of his duets, including his famous duet that you heard at least part of there with the incredibly talented soprano Sarah Brightman. Sarah Brightman, who played the original Christine Valle in Phantom of the Opera. Scott Baio was born in 1960. He is 66 years old. The actor who became a television star playing Chachi Arcola on Happy Days and its spinoff Joni Loves Chachi. He later starred as Charles on the sitcom Charles in Charge. Bonnie Hunt was born on this day in 1961. She's 65 years old. The actress, comedian, and writer and director, known for films including Jumanji, Jerry Maguire, The Green Mile, and Cheaper by the Dozen. She's also provided voices for several Pixar movies, including Cars and Monsters, Inc. Catherine O'Hara was born in 1954, the Emmy-winning Canadian actress and comedian, whose career spans more than five decades. Movie audiences know her as, most famously, at least in my mind, Kevin McAllister's mother in the first two Home Alone films. Kevin! That's Catherine O'Hara. Tom Felton was born in 1987, the English actor best known for playing Draco Malfoy in all eight Harry Potter films. Felton began playing the character as a teenager and became one of the franchise's most recognizable supporting actors. David Coverdale was born in 1951. He's 75 years old, the English rock singer, known as the founder and lead vocalist of White Snake. Before that, he was the lead singer of Deep Purple in the 70s. Here I Go Again, Is This Love, and others. Debbie Boone was born in 1956. The singer that recorded You Light Up My Life became one of the biggest pop hits of the 1970s, spending 10 consecutive weeks at number one on the Billboard Hot 100. Daughter of singer Pat Boone. George C. Scott, one of the great American actors of his generation, remembered for his role portraying General George S. Patton in the 1970 film Patton. He won an Academy Award for the role, Best Actor, but he declined the Oscar. Not many people do that because he said the award ceremony was nothing more than a, quote, meat parade. Kind of respect that.
The great Tommy Lasorda was born in 1927, passed away 5 years ago in 2021. One of the great personalities in Major League Baseball history, managed the Dodgers for 21 seasons from 1976 through 1996. Two World Series championships, four National League pennants, a Major League Baseball Hall of Famer. He was inducted in 1997. And finally, Michael Faraday. We probably owe this guy a thank you. He was born in 1971, passed away in 1867. He was the English scientist whose experiments with electricity and magnetism helped lay the foundation for the modern electrical world. His discoveries involving electromagnetic induction ultimately paved the groundwork for electric motors, generators, and transformers. Well done, Michael Faraday. We appreciate that we can ride around in cars and power our homes and offices and businesses because of your great mind. On this day in 1776, during the American Revolution, 21-year-old American soldier and spy Nathan Hale was hanged by the British in New York. After being captured behind enemy lines, he is traditionally credited with saying before his execution, though the wording exactly is debated, "I only regret that I have but one life to lose for my country." His words became one of the revolution's enduring battle cries, and he's remembered as an American hero. Just getting started with you. Mornings with Richard Cross, Super Talk, Mississippi. We're back with you right after this.

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0: Mornings with Richard Cross, presented by Community Bank. The C Spire text line is open to you. 601-879-4395. 601-879-4395. Saw you had Commissioner Caldwell on yesterday. By chance, have you watched the MDOT Commission meeting from September 8th? He was fiery in it. Yes, absolutely. In fact, I said to Commissioner Caldwell yesterday, I told him, I said, hey, I'm just going to be completely transparent here. It was the first time that I had watched a transportation committee meeting, but if they're all like that, I might tune in a little more often. James, good morning to you. Appreciate you checking in. After 21 years of listening to America in the Morning, what happened to them? I heard them sign off the other day without saying goodbye. I enjoyed it because I could run through the entire gamut of news quickly. Yeah, they had a great run on America in the Morning. CC says, rule number one, keep talking long enough for Richard to get a proper chug of his coffee.
1: Yeah, we can do that. I'll keep talking while you're drinking.
0: A proper chug. Thank you. Good morning, gentlemen. Hope you have a great day. This is Kevin. Kevin, great to hear from you. Always a pleasure. Kevin's my man. He is in the Oxford area almost every single day. Kevin, in addition to his full-time job in the construction world, is he's quite the accomplished gardener and raises chickens and got a dozen fresh eggs yesterday. Thanks, Kevin. Good 66-degree morning, gentlemen, says JB. And to you, my friend, and to you. One of these days, we'll say good 58-degree morning, and it'll be lovely. President George Washington appointed Samuel Osgood as the first Postmaster General under the new United States Constitution. That was on this day in 1789. At the time, the American postal system was essentially not only for personal communication, but for connecting the young nation's government, newspapers, and businesses. It's been running perfectly ever since. In 1862, 5 days after the Union victory at Antietam, President Abraham Lincoln issued the preliminary Emancipation Proclamation. It announced that enslaved people in states still in rebellion against the United States would be declared free on January 1st, 1863. The final proclamation fundamentally changed the character of the Civil War by explicitly linking Union victory with emancipation. The National Geographic Society published the first issue of its magazine in 1888. It eventually became one of the world's most recognizable publications, famous for its photography, exploration, maps, science, and that distinctive yellow-bordered cover. In 1927, heavyweight champion Gene Tunney defeated former champion Jack Dempsey in their famous rematch at Chicago's Soldier Field. In the seventh round, Dempsey knocked Tunney down, but he initially failed to immediately move to a neutral corner. The referee delayed the count, giving Tunney additional time to recover. He got up and ultimately won the fight by unanimous decision. The controversy became known as the long count. It was today in 1961 when President John F. Kennedy signed legislation formally establishing the Peace Corps as a permanent federal agency. In 1975, just 17 days after another assassination attempt on President Gerald Ford, Sarah Jane Moore fired a shot at him outside of a hotel in San Francisco. Oliver Sipple, a bystander, grabbed her arm as she fired, causing her shot to miss Ford.

0: Jane Moore was immediately arrested. On this day in 1985, the first Farm Aid benefit concert took place in Champaign, Illinois. Willie Nelson, Neil Young, and John Mellencamp helped organize the event to raise money and awareness for struggling American farmers. Performers included Bob Dylan, Billy Joel, the great B.B. King, Loretta Lynn, Roy Orbison, and many others. Farm Aid became an annual event, and it continues even today. A couple of big-time days in television history. In 1989, Baywatch debuted on NBC. The series initially struggled and was canceled after one season, but it was revived in syndication and became an enormous international hit. David Hasselhoff starring as lifeguard Mitch Buchanan and Pamela Anderson, who later became the show's most famous cast member. Why? Well, you know why. In 1994, Friends debuted with one episode, the one where Monica gets a roommate. Jennifer Aniston, Courtney Cox, Lisa Kudrow, Matt LeBlanc, the late Matthew Perry, and David Schwimmer starred as six friends simply living in New York City. 10 years, 236 episodes, and one of the most successful sitcoms in television history. And then how about this? Back to music. Like I said, pretty significant music day. The influential rock band R.E.M. announced in 2011 that it was ending, that they were breaking up after 3 decades together. Like many bands, especially from the 80s and 90s and early 2000s, they got their start in Athens, Georgia. Hit after hit after hit from R.E.M., including Losing My Religion, Everybody Hurts, The One That I Love, and then my favorite.
1: Now, Andy, did you hear about this one?
0: Man on the Moon.

R.E.M. They shut it down in 2011. That was one of my early... We were talking a few weeks ago about BMG and Columbia House. That was one of the CDs that I got through through there. REM shut it down in 2011. All right, some news headlines for you this morning. We got your morning sports update. The biggest story of the day, really of late yesterday, is one that we are going to spend a lot of time on in the 7 o'clock hour. I don't want to just give you a headline here. We're really going to dive in. A grand jury returned a no true bill in the death of Nolan Wells. Again, we will get into that deeply. We will look at the grand jury report, which is redacted, but there is a lot of information there. I'm going to let you hear some of what the district attorney, Angel Myers McElreath, said in her statement, and we will give you the news from that. So that's coming up at 7 o'clock this morning. So we'll just we'll dog ear that page and come back to it in just a little while. A Simmons High School student athlete is dead after a shooting. Hollandale police confirmed that 17-year-old Jadarius Jenkins was found near Roosevelt Street on Saturday around 10:45 p.m. Law enforcement discovered the teen victim with a gunshot wound to the head. Jenkins was pronounced dead at a local hospital. He was a senior at Simmons High, where he played football and basketball and ran track. The Hollandale School District said, Hollandale High. Our hearts are heavy as we grieve the loss of Jadarius, a remarkable young man who touched the lives of so many in our school and community. His spirit, kindness, and presence made a lasting impact, and he will be deeply missed. School officials added that grief counseling and support services will be provided for grieving students and staff. No arrests have been announced in the shooting at this time. Those with information in this case are urged to call law enforcement. Scary and awful story here. Two men are behind bars after one person died and multiple were injured during a boat collision

the Ross Barnett Reservoir. Authorities report that Nelson Jimenez, 22, and Nathan Reinwald, 21, are charged with boating under the influence connected to the collision. The wreck is reported to have happened near Highway 43 between Pipeline Road and Ratliff Ferry Road on Sunday around 1 a.m. It involved two boats. The deceased has been identified as 23-year-old Madison Alford. Four others were transported to a local hospital for medical care, and two suffered minor injuries. Both Jimenez and Reinwald are being held in the Rankin County Detention Center, each given a bond of $100,000. 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We are back with you right after this.

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5: He was just a teenager when his father died in a robbery. He laid awake one night and imagined a place where good would always defeat evil, every wrong made right. 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
8: I'm Kelly Bennett for SuperTalk Mississippi News. Thousands of Volkswagen and Audi SUVs are being recalled over a defect that could cause drivers to lose steering control. Fox's Jeff Manasso fills us in.
9: The National Highway Traffic Safety Administration says a steering rack mounting bolt on potentially 208,000 Volkswagen and Audi SUVs may corrode and break, which could mean a loss of steering capability and the risk of a crash. Vehicles affected by the recall, certain 2018 VW Tiguans, 2018 and 19 Atlases, and 2019 through 21 Audi Q3s, Volkswagen and

0: Audi say they're not aware of any crashes or injuries linked to the defect. That owner notification letters are expected to be mailed out in early November, in which dealers will replace the bolt free of charge.
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You may remember last week we visited with the state auditor, Shad White, and among other things, we talked about cybersecurity and government agencies in Mississippi being protected against cyber attacks. And I asked him about any potential ransom payments that had been paid either by UMMC or by the IHL in its more recent dealing with a cyber attack. He did not say that either of those entities had paid a ransom, but did say that the auditor's office would be investigating to find out exactly what happened, what protocols were in place, what the after action looked like, and whether or not any ransom money was paid. Now, after that conversation, later in the day, State Senator Nicole Boyd reached out to me and let me know that the IHL had not paid any ransom money and that she didn't think that UMMC had either. Was also contacted by the Dean of the School of Medicine and the Director of University of Mississippi Medical Center, Dr. Lou Ann Woodward, and she said unequivocally UMMC did not pay any ransom. Even with that said, the auditor's office is moving forward with its investigation. State Auditor Shad White checking into those. In a letter penned to IHL Commissioner Dr. Al Rankins, the auditor said his team is looking into a February cyber attack at UMMC and the one that occurred earlier this month at the IHL. You may remember the UMMC attack lasted 9 days and it disrupted the hospital's website, phones, online database, and forced several clinics to suspend operations until systems were restored. The IHL attack affected the agency's student financial aid office. IHL governs both UMMC and all public universities in Mississippi. Specifically, the auditor's team is looking to uncover when IHL discovered the attacks, when the Department of Information and Technology Services was notified, what systems were affected, whether or not a ransom was requested by the hackers, and if one was paid. White has spoken or has asked the IHL commissioners to provide him with documentation on incident reports, remediation plans, or third-party assessment related to the cyber attacks. Directly from the letter, quote, taxpayers deserve to know what happens to their money, and the IHL should be transparent with what happened here. Please provide this information within 14 days of the date of this letter. If you have any questions or wish to discuss the scope of this request, please contact the state auditor's office at your earliest convenience. Again, we were told by Dr. Lou Ann Woodward that UMMC did not pay any ransom money. And Senator Boyd told us that the IHL did not either. It's time for your morning sports update. It is brought to you by Pearl River Resort. You can find them online at pearlriverresort.com. That's pearlriverresort.com. 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A lot of music, including Nelly in concert on Friday, October 9th. Tickets are available for that inside the Silver Star Convention Center. On October 17th, Dwight Yoakam will be at the Silver Star Convention Center. And on November 14th, it's 38 Special. All of those on the way at Pearl River Resort. Visit pearlriverresort.com for ticket information. Yesterday was awards day in the SEC, and the honors are rolling in for players right here in the state of Mississippi. Ole Miss quarterback Trinidad Chambliss was named SEC Offensive Player of the Week after a top 10 win
over LSU and his former head coach, Lane Kiffin. Chambliss went 33 of 48 for 363 yards with two touchdowns. Also had a 14-yard touchdown on the ground that in part sealed the victory for Ole Miss. For Mississippi State, Amari Williams was named SEC Defensive Lineman of the Week after the Bulldogs went on the road and beat South Carolina 41-34. Huge day for Amari Williams, 10 tackles and a sack. Played a crucial role in Mississippi State coming from behind. They trailed by 16. In fact, they were down 16-0 to start the game to get that road victory in Columbia, South Carolina. And on the coaching front, Ole Miss head coach Pete Golding was named the Bear Bryant Awards National Coach of the Week. Ole Miss and Mississippi State will continue SEC play this week. The Rebels are in Gainesville to take on the Florida Gators, a 2:30 kickoff on ABC. Mississippi State is hosting Missouri, 6:45 on Saturday night at Davis-Wade Stadium. The game will be televised on the SEC Network. The NFL games for Week 2 came to an end last night, and it was a tough one for the New York football Giants. The Rams beat the Giants 28-6, but the bigger story in this game was an injury to quarterback Jackson Dart. In the first quarter, he is believed to have suffered a sprained MCL in the loss. That's according to the NFL Network's Ian Rappaport and Mike Garofalo. X-rays were negative. Dart will undergo an MRI today. He is expected to miss some time. John Harbaugh, the head coach of the Giants, said, "We'll know more Tuesday. That's in the neighborhood of it," talking about the sprained MCL. "We'll get an MRI and have a real good feel for it." Dart did not talk after the game. The fortunate thing for him, it appears, is that the left leg where he was struck was in the air at the time. He was not planted in the ground. He had let the throw go and was actually off the ground with both feet at the time that he got hit high and then low in the left knee. And certainly hope that he is

okay. Rest of the scores from around the NFL this weekend. Bills beat the Lions back on Thursday night, 41-31. On Sunday, the Panthers just throttled the Atlanta Falcons. 34-3 was the final. In a low-scoring game in Chicago, the Vikings beat the Bears 9-3. Caleb Williams, the quarterback for the Bears, went out in that one. Eagles beat the Titans 24-20 in one of the hottest games on record for the NFL. Patriots 20-3 over the Steelers. It took overtime, but the Packers even their season mark at 1-1 with a 20-17 win over the Jets. Browns beat the Buccaneers 23-19. Saints over the Ravens 24-17. Bengals 20, Texans 6. Cincinnati 2-0 to start the year. The Denver Broncos even their record at 1-1 with the 20-13 win over the Jacksonville Jaguars. Raiders over the Chargers to start the year 2-0. 26-14 the final. Kirk Cousins had three touchdown passes in the game. The Dallas Cowboys 37-20 over the Washington Commanders. Dak Prescott threw for 279 yards and four touchdowns in the win. Seahawks over the Cardinals 31-7. Drew Lock had three touchdown passes as the Seahawks went to 2-0. 49ers beat the Dolphins 35-13. And the Chiefs in a thriller on Sunday night got an overtime win over the Colts 33-30. Patrick Mahomes threw for 382 yards and three touchdowns. Big game for Travis Kelce. He had 101 yards receiving and a touchdown in the game. So that is your NFL wrap-up for week two of the season. CC in Senatobia said NFL players are dropping like flies. It's like every other play, somebody is down hurt on the turf. Yeah, a lot of injuries early in the season. C Spire text line 601-879-4395. Jeff in Grenada says, what do you do on the lake at 1 a.m.? What a tragedy. Yeah, especially when you're on the lake at 1 a.m. and intoxicated. Bad recipe. Russell in Eupora says, Nat Geo, National Geographic is printed in Corinth. Is it really? Had no idea. No idea. Got your Mississippi lottery update coming up next. We'll get you set for the 7 o'clock hour. Big show this morning. A lot of news to get to. This is Mornings with Richard Cross on Super Talk Mississippi.

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11: From Duck Hill to Alligator, Mississippians start their day the right way. 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

0: 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That means the next drawing coming your way on Wednesday is for $332 million. $141,700,000, the estimated cash value on that drawing. Last night's numbers, 2, 7, 9, 17, 58. The Powerball was 20. The Power Play multiplier was 2. There is a Mega Millions drawing tonight. $261 million, the jackpot size. 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Saltillo man won $7,600 on two tickets from One Stop Market in Guntown. That was on a Cash 4 ticket. Crystal Springs woman on a Cash Pop ticket won $2,500. Got the ticket at Crystal Springs Food Mart in Crystal Springs. Let's see here. A Madison woman won $6,000 on two tickets from Sprint Mart and Kroger in Madison. That was on $20 colossal cash winning tickets. Now that strikes me as your lucky day. You get two tickets from two different locations and you win on the same day. Might even be worth doubling down after that. That is your Mississippi Lottery update online. You can find them at mslottery.com. Be sure to download the Mississippi Lottery app. It is free from the App Store and from Google Play. You can scan the barcode on your ticket to find out if you are a winner with the Mississippi Lottery app. Coming up this morning, Mandy Gunasekera will join us. She is former EPA chief of staff, held that role during the first Trump administration. We will talk with her about some of the news out of Washington, D.C. and around the world, including the upcoming midterm elections, messaging issues that Republicans may have leading into the midterms, energy policy, and some recent developments from the Environmental Protection Agency, including an announcement over the weekend from Lee Zeldin about rolling back some of the carbon emissions standards that could lead to hundreds of billions of dollars worth of savings for American businesses. Peter Costa will be along with us in the 8 o'clock hour. A lot to talk with Peter. A lot to talk about with Peter in terms of markets, both locally and globally, as we continue with international conflict and other things that are happening right now. So that is coming up in the 8 o'clock hour this morning. Want to let you know that Mornings with Richard Cross, that's us, along with the rest of the Super Talk family, will be on the road tomorrow. Road trip for me, east of here, about 40 minutes. We'll be in New Albany for the Tallahatchie River Festival kickoff. Tallahatchie River Fest has been a fun event that we've been going to for a lot of years, and we will get you set for all of the activities that are coming up this weekend in New Albany at Tallahatchie River Fest. So we'll get up early and be there in beautiful downtown New Albany tomorrow morning. Looking forward to that. That'll be a lot of fun. 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Thanks for being with us on this Tuesday morning. We will dive into the deep end when we come back on the news that came out yesterday from the grand jury regarding Nolan Wells, the district attorney, yesterday announcing that a no true bill was returned by the grand jury. They also released about 40 pages of documents related to the investigation, the findings from the grand jury, and much of the correspondence between the district attorney's office and lawyers representing Nolan Wells and his family. Forgive me. That was a poor wording choice that I used just a moment ago. There was no intent there whatsoever. Please forgive me for that. Mornings with Richard Cross, Super Talk Mississippi. We're back with you right after this.
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2: News. I'm Gianna DeLosi. President Trump addressing the UN General Assembly in New York City today.
3: Conflicts around the world and artificial intelligence. Trump is expected to double down on his pro-AI stance, even amid a growing conversation around the threat AI could pose without regulations. Some Democrats, including Senator Bernie Sanders, are calling for a pause on advanced AI research.
2: Fox's Alex Hogan. Trump kicks off his trip to New York City with a productive meeting with Mayor Mamdani to talk about affordable housing and immigration.
4: I want what's good for New York. I want what's good for the country. So if I had a choice of having him be a bad mayor or horrible mayor, I don't want that. I want him to be a great mayor, and he's certainly got potential.
2: Now tomorrow, the president, or this week, the president hosts Chinese President Xi at the White House for a state dinner. AI discussions are on the menu. 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
6: Your Southwest Mississippi forecast from the National Weather Service calls for sunny and hot today with a high near 95 degrees. Heat index values as high as 105. Mostly clear tonight, low around 72. Sunshine tomorrow, high near 94. Mostly clear tomorrow night, low around 69. Sunshine Thursday, high 92.
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8: I'm Kelly Bennett for Super Talk Mississippi News. A grand jury announcing a major decision in the death of 18-year-old Nolan Wells in Ocean Springs. More from Fox's Sue Guzman.
9: The Mississippi grand jury finding no evidence of criminal activity in Nolan Wells' death at this time. Wells' body was discovered 2 days after he vanished from a July 4th boat trip to Horn Island with several friends. Mississippi grand jury reviewed the evidence, including the autopsy report. It concludes Wells likely drowned, saying there was no evidence that any people with him contributed to his death or that it was racially motivated. Wells was black, his friends white. The grand jury says, should further credible evidence come to light that Wells' death was not accidental, it'll review it again.
8: For more Mississippi news, follow us on Facebook, X, or online at supertalk.fm.
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8: A Mississippi couple has been charged with felony child abuse. According to police in Tupelo, officers were called to the Super 7N on McCullough for an unresponsive infant on September 18th. The baby was rushed to the hospital where they passed away. 37-year-old Daniel Ross of Plantersville and 33-year-old Charity Burdine of Tupelo are being held without bond. Further charges are possible. Two men are behind bars after one person died and several were injured during a boat collision along the Ross Barnett Reservoir. 22-year-old Nelson Jimenez and 21-year-old Nathan Reinwalt are charged with boating under the influence connected to the collision. The wreck happened near Highway 43 between Pipeline Road and Ratliff Ferry Road on Sunday around 1 a.m. and involved two boats.
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0: Good morning, and once again, welcome in. 7 o'clock hour mornings with Richard Cross, Supertalk Mississippi, streaming at supertalk.fm, Supertalk TV, and of course on your Supertalk Mississippi radio stations. 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Late yesterday, a news release from Angel Myers McElraith. A long statement from her that was published on the district attorney's website and on Facebook, in which she announced that a grand jury unanimously found that there is no evidence to support bringing charges in the death of Nolan Wells, the 18-year-old who was found dead after a 4th of July trip with friends off the coast of Mississippi. The grand jury said in a report that was released by the Jackson County District Attorney's Office that it found no criminal or racially motivated wrongdoing after it conducted a comprehensive investigation involving witness testimony, physical and digital evidence, as well as GPS and cell phone data. The grand jury, quote, finds that the position of, the condition of, time of discovery, and location of Mr. Wells's body is consistent with drowning. I want to play for you it's kind of a long clip. It's about 3.5 minutes. If you want to watch the entirety of the district attorney's statement, you may do so at the Office of the District Attorney, Jackson County Facebook page. It's about 15 minutes in total. But I think we'll at least get the gist of what was coming from the Attorney General. And then we will dive into this report. It's about 40 pages long. I read about 95% of it last night. Wanted to make sure we didn't miss anything there. Some of the back and forth communication between the district attorney's office and legal representation for Nolan Wells, his family, the estate of Nolan Wells, shine some light on a lack of cooperation, but also just how sad this overall story is. And if we may, one of the things that we've tried to do as we have discussed this topic going back to July, 6th? Let's remember that a young man who was so talented and had such a bright future in front of him is no longer with us. And there are a lot of people in the aftermath of Nolan Wells' death have used him as, or used his life and used his death as a pawn for their agendas, for not really political games, but games. And this young man tragically dying, in a lot of ways, was lost in much of the rhetoric back and forth that felt exploitative. It felt like Nolan Wells himself was being exploited, and his death was like a legal volleyball that was being bounced around. Let's not lose sight of the fact that Nolan Wells lost his life in all of this. Here was the district attorney yesterday, Angel Myers McElreath from Jackson County, Mississippi.
1: Investigation. Your grand jury met last week concerning the death investigation of Nolan Wells and unanimously returned a no true bill. In addition to bringing prosecutions against the guilty, the grand jury must also exonerate those who have been falsely accused. The grand jury was comprised of a diverse group of individuals representing a cross-section of our Jackson County community. A copy of the grand jury report has been filed with the Jackson County Circuit Clerk as required by law, and a redacted copy of the report is publicly available on our website, Facebook page, and at the Circuit Clerk's office. I took my oath as district attorney a little over a year after burying my own child. When I was sworn in, I promised to fight for and protect you and your children as I would my own. I meant it then, and I mean it now. The death of Nolan Wells has devastated our community. Outsiders and influencers have attempted to exploit Nolan's death to divide and create chaos here. But we are better together. Our community has suffered many tragedies, and I know that in the midst of this terrible loss, hateful rhetoric, and vile speculation, what has been damaged in our community will be restored. The narrative that three white boys and a black boy went to an island and only three white friends returned spread like wildfire. This was false. Nolan went to Horn Island on July 4th, 2026 with a large group of friends. And while on the island, he connected with even more friends. There is absolutely no evidence to support the allegations that Nolan's disappearance and death were racially motivated. Nolan's friends love Nolan, and Nolan loved them. Nolan chose to stay on the island that day, and there is not a scintilla of evidence to contradict that. The family, the Crump team, and anyone close to Nolan knew that his disappearance and death were not the result of racial hate or violence. Yet the flames of that narrative, set against the backdrop of Mississippi's terrible history, were fanned by both people who knew the truth and those who didn't. I cannot tell you how difficult it is observing people create narratives detrimental to our community when I have true knowledge that I cannot legally or ethically share. But my job requires discipline and restraint. I am responsible for protecting the integrity of active investigations, and I will always make decisions that most faithfully protect and respect the law regardless of circumstances. That is the difference between an attorney whose duty is owed to an individual client and a district attorney whose duty is owed to the community as a whole. I strictly and conservatively interpret the laws concerning what I can and should share with the public about a case. In the death investigation of Nolan Wells, that has meant that our community had to wait. The grand jury report provides you with a fuller picture of what was happening during that time. The secrecy of the grand jury is not a veil that we hide behind. It is a shield that protects the integrity of prosecutions of the guilty and is meant to protect the innocent from the destruction of false allegations.
0: That is in part the statement that came from Jackson County District Attorney Angel Myers McElreath yesterday. When we come back, we will take a look at the report that came from the grand jury, some of the exact wording that was in it, and some of the correspondence back and forth between the district attorney's office and representation for Nolan Wells' family and his estate. We got more coming up with you. Mornings with Richard Cross, Super Talk, Mississippi, streaming at supertalk.fm. and Super Talk TV, including your messages on the C Spire text line, 601-879-4395. This is Mornings with Richard Cross on Super Talk, Mississippi.

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1: A crime was committed by the accused. If a grand jury finds enough evidence, then they will hand down an indictment, a formal charge against a perpetrator. And if not, they return a no bill or no true bill, which is to say they do not believe enough evidence is there to justify a trial. A grand jury has an extraordinary amount of power. They can look into complex crimes, public corruption, government misconduct. They have the power to issue subpoenas for documents and for witness testimony. And they serve as a buffer between the government and its citizens. The grand jury is, as Angel Myers McElreath described it, not only there to serve those who are guilty of crimes, but also to protect those who are innocent of crimes from being dragged through a court hearing and the court of public opinion. A grand jury does not decide guilt or innocence, only rather whether there is enough evidence to proceed with an indictment and a trial. Grand jury proceedings are held in secret. There are no reporters there. There are no family members there. Only the prosecutor, whose job is to present evidence. There is no judge or defense attorney that is present, generally speaking. Occasionally, in rare circumstances, a defense attorney or a client or the accused might testify before a grand jury so they can get a better overall picture. Usually a grand jury consists of between 16 and 23 citizens, larger than a standard trial jury. So we got the grand jury report from Jackson County, Mississippi. Parts of it are redacted to protect the names of the innocent. They met September 14th through the 18th. I'm not going to read the entire report to you that came out. It's almost 40 pages long. But there are parts of it where we need to read it word for word. The Jackson County Grand Jury was impaneled on April 20th of 2026, reconvened on September 14th, and adjourned on September 18th. The grand jury finds that the death of Nolan Xavier Wells on or about July 4th, 2026 in Jackson County, Mississippi, being of great public concern, is within the grand jury's investigative authority. The grand jury is authorized to issue a report of its findings related to the death investigation of Mr. Wells. A grand juror, except when called as a witness in court, shall keep secret the proceedings and actions taken in reference to matters brought before the grand jury for 6 months after final adjournment of the grand jury. The grand jury was expressly charged by the impaneling circuit judge with not only being the means of bringing to trial those who are accused of a crime, but also to protect persons from unfounded accusations, whether presented by legal officers or by others who may be motivated by public clamor or private malice. The grand jury had full and open access to the complete investigative file of the Jackson County Sheriff's Office, which included materials from all law enforcement agencies who assisted in the death investigation of Mr. Wells, including testimony of witnesses, physical evidence collected, digital evidence collected, reports generated, interviews and recorded statements collected, images collected, videos and recordings collected, maps collected, generated during the investigation, global positioning systems and location data, responses to subpoenas. The grand jury received the original CETO call. These were kind of statements of fact that they found in the case. The grand jury finds that Mr. Wells chose to remain at Horn Island on the afternoon of July 4th. After

Three boats, the Triton, the Palm Beach, and the Tideline, departed the island. Other individuals, including Mr. Wells, remained at the island to socialize. The grand jury finds no credible evidence to support the public allegations that any persons who rode to or from Horn Island on July 4th, 2026, engaged in any criminal conduct related to the death of Mr. Wells. The allegations against the occupants of the Triton, the Palm Beach, and the Tideline are not based in truth and are solely the result of public clamor and private malice. Further, the public clamor and malicious allegations against the occupants of the Triton, the Palm Beach, and the Tideline have extended to their family members and friends. The grand jury finds that the public attacks on the occupants of the Triton, the Palm Beach, and the Tideline, as well as their family and friends, are malicious, false, and have no truth in fact or evidence. The grand jury received the original CETO call made by occupants of the Triton on July 4th, 2026. The grand jury finds the various CETO calls and interpretations of the call circulating on the internet and social media are not true and accurate. I'll pause here to tell you, if you're just joining us, I am reading from the grand jury report that found no true or no bill in the death of Nolan Wells. In terms of some of the online rumors that were disseminated, the grand jury recognizes it is common for individuals visiting Horn Island to socialize on boats and in the water. It is normal. It is not unusual or suspicious for individuals to return from the island on boats they did not travel to the island on, nor is it unusual for individuals to place their phones and personal items on other boats they visit and socialize on. The grand jury finds that Mr. Wells's phone was not the only phone to travel back to the mainland without its owner. The grand jury finds that Mr. Wells attended a pool party on July 3rd, 2026, and a week prior. The grand jury finds that the pool party images widely circulating on social media and other internet platforms were not taken the night of July 4th, 2026, and have no evidentiary value to the death investigation. The grand jury finds that Mr. Wells purchased his alcohol with his fake identification card. The grand jury finds that no individual over the age of 21 provided alcohol to Mr. Wells or his friends on July 4th, 2026. As it pertains to the purported maintenance or mechanical issues with the boat, the grand jury finds that the Triton had a bilge pump and motor malfunction on July 4th and was actively taking on water and sinking. The grand jury finds that the Triton was towed for a short distance by the Tideline, allowing the water to drain from the boat interior while a passenger manually held the motor trim button down. The grand jury finds that there was a thorough search of Horn Island on July 5th in advance of the discovery of Mr. Wells' body. The grand jury is confident that had his body been on the island at that time, it would have been discovered during the extensive search. The grand jury recognizes that there have been public assertions that Mr. Wells was the only African-American individual on Horn Island. The grand jury finds that Mr. Wells was not the only African-American on Horn Island that day. These false assertions have led to misidentification, speculations, and rumors concerning the death. The grand jury finds that GPS data and security footage confirm the accounts of passengers on the Triton, Palm Beach, and Tideline. The grand jury finds that Mr. Wells was not in any physical altercation or argument on July 4th. The grand jury finds that the individuals who traveled to or from Horn Island on the Triton, Palm Beach, and Tideline cooperated fully with this investigation, including offering marine GPS devices, surveillance footage, cell phones, and statements to law enforcement officers and Mr. Wells' family during this investigation. The grand jury finds that the position of, the condition of, time of discovery, and location of Mr. Wells' body is consistent with drowning. The grand jury finds that Mr. Wells chose to remain on Horn Island after the boat he arrived on departed, which is common for visitors to Horn Island on holidays and other crowded days.

0: jury conducted a comprehensive inquiry into the death of Mr. Wells and is confident in the extensive investigation done by both federal and state law enforcement agencies. The grand jury acknowledges there is no statute of limitations on homicide cases in Mississippi. If credible evidence comes to light in the future that suggests Mr. Wells' death was not accidental, this matter should be represented to the Jackson grand jury for further consideration. This is Mornings with Richard Cross, Super Talk, Mississippi.
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13: I'm Kelly Bennett for Super Talk Mississippi News. A grand jury announcing a major decision in the death of 18-year-old Nolan Wells in Ocean Springs. More from Fox's Sue Guzman.
14: The Mississippi grand jury finding no evidence of criminal activity in Nolan Wells' death at this time. Wells' body was discovered 2 days after he vanished from a July 4th boat trip to Horn Island with several friends. Mississippi grand jury reviewed the evidence, including the autopsy report. It concludes Wells likely drowned, saying there was no evidence that any people with him contributed to his death or that it was racially motivated. Wells was black, his friends white. The grand jury says, should further credible evidence come to light that Wells' death was not accidental, it'll review it again.
13: For more Mississippi news, follow us on Facebook, X, or online at supertalk.fm.
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0: Pleasure to be with you this morning. 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Happy to welcome in my first guest this morning, Mandy Gunasekera. She is former chief of staff at the Environmental Protection Agency. She served in that role during the first Trump administration. Mandy, good morning.
16: Hey, good morning. Good to be with you.
0: Always good to be with you as well. A lot of directions that I would like for us to go this morning, but let's start with EPA news. Big announcement, I guess it was over the weekend from Lee Zeldin about rolling back regulations as it pertains to carbon emissions, and him saying that this could be a savings of $300 billion or more to American companies. What does this mean?
16: Well, it's a really big deal, because what we saw during the Obama and Biden administration is that they were using climate policies, and the main centerpiece of these climate policies were these quote unquote carbon emission regulations. It was used to increase cost on consumers with the hidden tax of regulations, and for the left-wing Democrats that want to impose the Green New Scam on the American people, to do so by regulatory fiat. And a little bit of really important history here, these types of policy ideas were brought up in the 2009-2010 Democrat-controlled Senate, and they actually failed to be brought to the floor to establish a carbon tax during the Obama administration. And it was at that point when they realized they couldn't get these policies done with the voice of the American people weighing in. They were going to try and use the pen and phone initiative and do so by regulatory fiat. Fast forward to today, and a lot of what Lee Zeldin, Administrator Zeldin, excuse me, is talking about is work we initiated in the first Trump administration, but then applied a lot of lessons learned the second administration to get rid of something called the endangerment finding, which not a technically sound or scientific document. It was pure politics to get what Obama and Biden ultimately wanted to get done that they couldn't get done through actual process going through the House and the Senate, which was subject to American oversight. So what does it mean? It means that EPA is confined to its actual legal authorities in terms of regulatory actions. This isn't as important right now because President Trump and his team realized that regulation shouldn't be used to control the economy, but should be used to clean up the air, water, things within EPA's actual mandate. And for cost savings, this is long-term cost, but this is $310 billion for this one regulatory action. That's money that will be held at businesses to invest in their employees and the latest and greatest technologies, instead of being sent to Washington, D.C. to further grow the bureaucracy and to further expand the bureaucratic reach. So it's a really big deal in terms of people respecting legalities, technical soundness for policy decisions. That's important for those in the policy world, but for the everyday consumer,

0: It means that EPA has less of a role deciding how much you pay on a variety of consumer costs, and importantly, EPA will not be in control of how electricity is generated in this country, which, mind you, the left was constantly pushing us towards the Green New Scam, which meant wind and solar, extremely high, unreliable electricity sources and prices. And President Trump and his team has shifted us towards this path of restoring energy affordability and reliability.
1: Mandy, you, with your family, have traveled all over the United States, traveled all over the world. You've seen some of the beautiful mountain vistas and oceans and coastlines. We live in a state where people care dearly about the great outdoors, about our natural resources in Mississippi. What's the balance between protecting our national resources and using regulation to do that, and using regulation as a tool to fund, as you say, the swamp and the bloated bureaucracy in D.C.? Like, where is just general Americans as consumers of the outdoors and wanting the outdoors to be preserved for the future? Where is that line?
0: Well, that's a really good and really important question. Balance is a word that was not used during the Biden or Obama administration. They took the regulatory mandate of EPA and tried to use it to achieve political means. Now, what listeners should understand is all this talk about regulations, none of these rules and regulations were ever fully imposed in the marketplace because they weren't legally sound, they weren't technically feasible, and so they were ultimately stopped. Despite that, the United States leads the world in overall emissions reductions. And here is the beauty of living in this country. There is a public expectation and a desire by the majority, not all, there are some bad actors out there, but the majority of people in the energy industry to produce the energy we all need, but to do so while cutting unnecessary emissions and protecting public health and the environment. There's a massive change since 1970 when the effects of the Industrial Revolution became very clear and apparent, and EPA was largely established and power was centralized to protect air, water, and land. Now, fast forward to today, that balance is really important. But it's important to know that despite all of this rhetoric and talk and effort by the left to use regulations to control the economy that had no tangible impact on the state of emissions, the U.S. led the world in overall emissions reductions because of expanded use of natural gas and because of innovative technologies used at the extraction, refining, and use process of extracting and using oil and gas, but particularly natural gas. So we don't need regulations to actually have a clean environment and productive economy. We don't need the climate regulations, I should say. There is a balance there. There's a need for some, and those have largely been imposed from years earlier. But now at this point, the majority of the gains are achieved by innovative technology advances made within the industries themselves and their desire to give consumers more bang for their relative energy buck.
1: I think we can recognize that climate change exists, right? I mean, the climate is different today than it was 50 years ago, but the climate has been changing for 2,000 years or 10,000 years, or, you know, pick your timeline. We have seen change over the course of history. Maybe some of that is because of human consumption or human pollution. But when you talk about the United States in terms of reduction of carbon emissions, and we recognize what's going on, particularly in China, where there's a huge industrial base and there's very little regulation, can what the United States is doing have a positive effect on the climate, or does it not really matter because what a country on the other side of the world is doing is so detrimental to the environment that it's like you're just kind of, you know, whistling into the wind?
0: Yeah, it can have an effect because as we develop these technologies to make the extraction of energy much easier and cleaner, the cost of those technologies will eventually be reduced and be adopted by

0: by other countries. But you make another really good point. Why in the United States would we sacrifice our economy, which is literally built on energy and energy development? Why would we sacrifice that while places like China and India and Russia, those are three of the main examples, will continue to build coal plants that we haven't built in this country for decades because they don't use basic pollution control technology, much less do they integrate efficiencies for purposes of reducing overall carbon emissions and getting more bang for their buck. So yeah, the United States, we are the gold standard and we can continue to be that gold standard. The best thing we can do in terms of cleaning up the environment is to share those technologies to expand the use of natural gas. And for countries that are building new coal plants or other technologies like nuclear power, to do so using the technologies that we cultivate and refine here in this country. And it can have a massive impact, much bigger than left-wing regulations that will be held up in the courts forever because they push the bounds of legality and they don't actually produce any tangible results, but they are used for purposes of control and fear and political means. But folks should not be susceptible to that. Climate change has always been occurring. We do not live in a stable environment, but we do need to be aware that human activity does have an impact on the surrounding environment. Not only do we understand that in this country, but we have the means from a technological and policy perspective to include that balance where we can have a productive environment, protect the resources that we love without creating negative consequences here or abroad.
1: And sometimes when you reduce regulation on those companies, it gives them the ability to grow and thrive at an even faster rate. We will continue our conversation with Mandy Gunasekera, former EPA chief of staff. Let's talk Republican messaging when we come back. We are getting close to the midterms. We know Republicans through super PACs are going to spend a lot of money between now and Election Day. Will money be enough, or do Republicans need to refine their message in the next 6 weeks? We're back with you after this. It's Mornings with Richard Cross, Super Talk Mississippi.
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0: Mornings with Richard Cross, Super Talk Mississippi. Mandy Gunasekera is my guest, former EPA chief of staff. She's an author, Mississippi resident, and friend. I'm glad to have her along this morning on Mornings with Richard Cross, presented by Community Bank. So, Mandy, we are closing in on midterms. I think if most people are being honest, Republicans are not terribly optimistic right now, given kind of what numbers show and what polls show. I don't think it's completely a lost cause as we look toward the midterms, in part because, as John Kennedy, the senator from Louisiana, said yesterday, both sides are trying to say, well, we're better than the other side, which is not generally a great way to garner votes. Republicans are not talking about the affordability issue that exists right now, or the cost of gas, or what it costs to go to groceries. They're saying, well, the Democrats are crazy, and they're the socialists, and they're trying to usher that in. And they're not wrong about that, but the messaging is not look at us, it's look at them. How big of a problem is that for Republicans between now and the first Tuesday in November?
1: Well, I don't think it's that big of a problem. I do think that it's important for voters to see what the other side is pushing. It is crazy. They're pushing communism and socialism, and you got to look at their candidates. You have the candidate in Texas, James Tallarico, that can't decide whether he's a vegetarian or whether he wants to eat meat. Like, he keeps going back and forth. And the quality of the candidate is a big distinction here, I think, from Republicans and Democrats. The Republicans are ready to work to keep the president's policies going, while the Democrats are trying to tear it all down and replace the current structure of government, which isn't perfect. It doesn't produce perfect results, but they're trying to replace it with something that has literally resulted in massive death and poverty in any country that has actually embraced it. Yeah. It is an extreme position, and I think being honest about that, I do think it's really important, because what the left does well is they will often disguise what they actually want to do by appealing to people's emotions, and it's very dishonest, but they do it all the time, and they get away with it because the left-wing media will help them do their job. So I do think it's important, but to your point, Richard, there are a lot of policies Republicans need to lean in on. One of the best outcomes in this administration is domestic security, the border, immigration. Not too long ago, illegal

0: illegal aliens were causing massive crime all throughout this country, to the point where college girls couldn't go out for a run without worrying if they were literally going to be hunted down and murdered by someone who shouldn't be in this country anyway. President Trump has shut that down in a significant way. And Americans, I think when they remember that and that basic sense of security that has been restored by President Trump's immigration and border policies, that is a very winning issue. The rest of the issues, they take time.
1: But, yeah, I just was going to say, I've brought that up. I think the single greatest accomplishment of this Trump administration is what they did with the border, and did so, I mean, with a speed that's almost incomprehensible. It went from wide open to nothing, and it happened over the course of about 6 weeks. And there's no question the United States is a safer place. I'm genuinely curious. If Democrats regain power and eventually the White House, do you think that they are willing to reopen the border?
0: Oh, yes. That is their political strategy. They want to dilute the American voter, because your standard American voter that prioritizes security, respect for their family, keeping men out of women's sports, that wants economic and job opportunities, lower taxes, that is a Republican voter. That's not a Democrat voter. And so what they are doing with immigration policy, that is their path to power. And time and again, whether it's climate change, whether it's COVID, whether it's immigration, what the left and Democrats will do is they will do whatever they can. They will use whatever crisis is out there to try to cultivate and attain political power. And they will absolutely reopen the border, because that is their plan for longevity, to get people on Social Security payroll. We've seen all this. It's being exposed through some of the massive fraud investigations from Medicare to fake daycares across the board that Republicans are actually looking in at and getting rid of. The Democrats want to allow all sorts of people into this country. They don't care to vet them. They don't care if they're criminals, if they mean ill will or whatever, and they want to get them on the government dole, and then they're voters for life. That is their plan that has largely been exposed, and you better believe the minute they can reinstitute it, they will.
1: Mandy Gunasekera, always a pleasure. Thanks so much for your time on this Tuesday morning. We'll check in again soon.
0: Thanks for having me, Richard.
1: Mornings with Richard Cross, 8 o'clock hour is on the way. News is coming up next. We're back with you right after this for MRC, presented by Community Bank.

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2: Fox News, I'm CJ Papa. President Trump set to address the UN General Assembly at 10 a.m. Eastern in New York City.
3: The president's UN schedule also includes meetings with the leaders of the UK, France, Japan, Venezuela, among others.
2: Fox's Rich Edson. Secretary of State Marco Rubio telling Fox and Friends Iran is run by lunatic clerics.
4: Imagine North Korea, but in the Middle East. That would be catastrophic for the world. And you wouldn't be paying $6 or whatever diesel is this morning. You'd be paying triple that because Iran would control it and say, you can't touch us. We have a nuclear weapon.
2: Diesel up a penny overnight, setting a new record, $6.52 a gallon. But will President Trump meet with Iran's president who addresses the UN tomorrow?
4: I think what you'll find from the first term this president and now is that he's willing to talk and meet with anybody.
2: And Secretary Rubio and Ukraine's President Zelensky visiting the 9/11 Memorial Museum in Lower Manhattan this morning for a flower laying ceremony. 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
6: Your Southwest Mississippi forecast from the National Weather Service calls for sunny and hot today with a high near 95 degrees. Heat index values as high as 105. Mostly clear tonight, low around 72. Sunshine tomorrow, high near 94.

0: Mostly clear tomorrow night, low around 69. Sunshine Thursday, high 92.
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2: I'm Kelly Bennett for Super Talk Mississippi News, brought to you by Mama Justice. If you've been injured and need legal representation, call Mama Justice for a free consultation at 662-883-6262. Two men were injured in a shooting in Columbus on Sunday night. According to police, both victims arrived at Baptist Memorial around 9 p.m., One of the unidentified individual's wounds were life-threatening, and he was airlifted to another facility. The other individual was treated and released for his injuries. Investigators believe the shooting took place in the area of 11th Avenue South. The investigation into the shooting is ongoing. 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
2: It might not feel like it temperature-wise, at least during the day, although it has gotten cooler at night, but today marks the autumnal equinox, the start of fall. Fox's Tanya J. Powers has more.
5: Fall is finally here, with the soon-to-be changing colors of the leaves and cooler weather. The fall equinox makes things official, marking the exact moment when the center of the sun crosses the plane of our planet's equator, according to NASA. There are two equinoxes in a year. The first happens in March, marking the first official day of the spring season, and the second in September. During the equinox, night and day are, quote, nearly equal, unlike the summer solstice, which marks the longest day of the year, or the winter solstice, which marks the longest night of the year.
2: The fall equinox will happen tonight at 7:05 Central, according to NASA. For all things Mississippi, visit supertalk.fm.
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0: 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I am glad to welcome in my dear friend Peter Costa, former market analyst with CNBC. He was a governor at the New York Stock Exchange in some of the glory days of the trading floor in New York City. Spent a long time in New York after going to college at Tennessee, now lives in South Carolina. I feel like I should give you the opportunity to speak kindly about your Tennessee Vols, who are off to a 3-0 start and are hosting the Texas Longhorns on Saturday.
1: Well, two things before I get started. First off, I'd like to congratulate you and all of your hottie Ole Miss alumni and the present day students in Oxford, beating Lane Freight Train Kiffin, who took a freight train out of Oxford, just like he did out of Knoxville, just like he did out of Los Angeles. It was a great game. It really was. It was a great game, and I was really very impressed the way Shambliss played. He's an amazing quarterback. I got to say, he's got to be the front runner for the Heisman now. He has to be. I mean, after that victory, and then coming up, the real UT. University of Tennessee. Well, because let's be honest, UT was founded in 1794, where the University of Texas at Austin was founded in 1812. So
0: I was told right away. So Pete, I did the Tennessee game, the season opener, on television. We had dinner the night before. My son was with me, and he was educated on this as well. And what I was taught, I think this is the standard company line. UT, Tennessee, was a university before UT, Texas, was a state.
1: Correct. So,
0: all right.
1: Yes.
0: I got the company line talking points down. Very good.
1: Yeah, well, I mean, I'm glad you did that. I think that your son does need to be educated properly, and I think you're doing a fine job of giving him the correct information. So, it's going to be,
0: the guy,
1: you know,
0: he looked at the guy across the table from him after he said that, and Obi, who's 13, pretty sharp, very respectful kid, he goes, yeah, but you just ordered your steak medium well.
1: Ooh. Yeah, I think
0: that was a proud dad moment. That was a proud dad moment. We'll be watching on Saturday, no doubt. Should be a fun environment in Knoxville. What do we make of where we are economically right now? I feel like we're watching the stock market and it's still kind of doing this, but on a general upward trajectory anyway. Price of a barrel of oil has gone down a little bit. The computer chip companies are still skyrocketing to the moon after a little blip. What does all of this mean?
1: Well, it's transformational. I mean, we're going from one type of economy to another. And I think that, you know what, when you look at AI and all of the benefits and all of the risks that are involved, usually a technology, or at least I'm not going to say a platform, but a technology like AI, like the internet, is transformative, you know, and it will be transformative. And I think that investors are moving into it probably a little too quickly, only because there is that fear of missing out.
0: Yeah.
1: But there is another side to that. And usually these transformative technologies take several years to, become a thing. Right now, AI is a thing, and it happened very, very quickly. And it's moving much, much faster than the development of the internet. And, you know, you can go back to every other age, you know, the industrial age, the steel age, everything. Those took decades to fully get implemented. AI looks like it's being implemented within 2 years, where the internet took a good

0: 5 to 7 years where it was really ubiquitous, AI is not taking that long. And I think that's a little scary because I think, you know, with the internet, when it was developed, I mean, you remember this. I mean, you're a young guy, but you still remember this. There were a lot of rabbit holes you could go down and you should never come out of as far as like going on the internet. And I think that they're with Google and Apple and, you know, all the companies that are involved, they've kind of figured out how to try to keep people a little bit safer. Now it's more about social media, but back then there were a lot of scams and there were a lot of things that were dangerous as far as a consumer. And I think, you know, that's one of the problems with AI is I don't think they've really put the amount of effort into putting guardrails up. And I know the president says that it's a hoax, but I do think the reality is we need to tamp the brakes a little bit on it. And I think that the money and the investment money that's gone in there is more about that fear of missing out other than looking at an investment. You know, I mean, I mentioned this yesterday in my column that most investors have a much shorter time frame as far as like individual investments. Could be 6 months, 9 months, maybe a year. And they're pricing this AI revolution as if that's going to happen in 6 or 9 months. It might, but as far as the revenue from this, I still see that being a much longer term thing. It's going to be tremendous, but do you invest like Warren Buffett or you do invest like, you know, normal investors? So I think that's the thing people have to keep an eye on.
1: Peter, our conversations are generally far more macro than they are micro. But I am curious about a particular stock. On April 2nd of 2026, this calendar year, just a touch over 5 months ago, Micron was trading at $366.24 a share. It's now over 1,000. Their fiscal year 26 revenue projection has gone from $37 billion to roughly $130 billion. They have a market cap of almost $1.2 trillion. I know you don't necessarily advise in investing in single stocks. Maybe in some cases you do. If there are investors out there that are looking at a company like Micron and they see reports, hey, this is a stock that could easily double from where it is right now, what do you tell people about a company like Micron?
0: Well, you know what? When you move into that sphere where a company has already had that kind of move, it no longer becomes a like a core investment. It then becomes a risk investment. You know, you can have some of your portfolio in a riskier product. I mean, I'm 68. I'm not investing in anything risky. But, you know, when you're in 20s, 30s, and 40s, if you want to put 15 or 20% of your money into something risky, a lot of people have put money into crypto because that to me is the riskiest thing. You know, it's beyond risky. But like a Micron right now, you're at a higher risk of that not happening. And that's where I think that if you invest, I don't like investing in something that has made that kind of move because I missed it. You know what? Suck it up. You missed it. You know what? Hopefully other investments will, you know, appreciate. You won't see that often, but every once in a while there are companies that do. But right now I think that if you're going to invest in Micron, you have to look at it as a risky investment. If they miss something, when you get to those elevated price levels, if it misses any of its numbers or if something happens, and there's a lot of things that could potentially happen in the AI space, that stock will tank. And the amount of losses may not meet what the gains were, but they certainly won't be, it won't be pleasant because a $1,000 stock will sink 10% is 100 points. So, you know,
1: it can happen fast.
0: It could be significant. To me, it becomes a risk investment as opposed to like a static investment in your portfolio. You just put it to a different space. If you want to invest in it, expect that there's a potential that you can lose some serious money on it. That's why I would only put 10 or 15% in.
1: I saw a story online last week, and I can't remember if it was some AI-generated meme or if this was real, that the most valuable company in terms of investment over the last 40 years was Home Depot. Does that make sense?
0: Yeah, I read the article. And And you know, it's I read that article and I was like, holy smokes. You know, you look at the pricing. And we when Home Depot, when I used to trade on the floor, that was one of our primary stocks. We had a lot of accounts that were in and out of it all the time. So and it certainly didn't act like it does now. And even though that there is some sort of slowdown, they think that there might be in home improvement with Lowe's, you know, showing good numbers but not great numbers. You know, it is surprising how well that company has done. And the company, you know, gave a lot of shares to their employees, so everyone's gonna be doing pretty well. So I mean, I love the sport. The only thing about the sport to me, honestly, is that most of the companies lost the block.
1: We got
0: Every
1: more
0: time you
1: with.
0: walk in there, you pick up something and it's full of dust. But other than that, you know, it has a great slope.
1: Hey, you can dust it off when you get to the when you get home. More with Peter Costa coming up after the break. It's Mornings with Richard Cross, Super Talk, Mississippi.
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Peter Costa is my guest. He is a longtime governor on the New York Stock Exchange, former market analyst with CNBC. There have been a lot of stories about Nike, Swoosh, Phil Knight recently. Nike has, I think I read, fallen out of the, well, I guess the top 100 companies in the world. They've lost a lot of their market

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1: Has had problems in the past, you know, number one with sourcing their product in China, and they've had to defend where they've where the manufacturing was taking place, and they've done a pretty good job of you know, making people feel more comfortable about the production facilities and where they are. That was their first problem. The second problem is, you know, a lot of their fashions are, I mean, it's good, very, very good quality stuff, but it doesn't move the needle. And I think that's part of it as well. I think a lot of people, you know, now ones that are spending money, are spending it on Aloe, and you know, I think they may be going back to Lululemon as well. So a lot of the, there's a lot of competition out there.
2: A lot of lifestyle brands.
1: Yeah, more lifestyle, right. And Nike used to be, although if they still have a very similar, you know, very good quality product, you know, our generations are moving away from that. We're getting older. We're looking at, you know, different lifestyle brands, as you say. And the younger generations are looking at something a little more, you know, natural fabrics, you know, so on and so forth. So I think that the world is moving a little faster than Nike is moving. So I think that might be one of the problems. But the woke problem, I think, was a serious issue for a short term. Right now, I think that, you know, people, you know, they're looking more to buy something that, you know, fits their lifestyle, as opposed to worrying about if they're going to have, you know, that guy Mulaney dancing around in Nike tights. I mean, you know, I don't want to get myself in trouble.
2: Yeah, I was going to say, well, we can walk that back from the ledge a little bit. It'd be far easier to talk about the price of oil and the energy issue that exists right now. And this actually ties to midterm elections. It's something that you and I have talked about in the past, and I was very maybe generalized too much when I said, hey, if gas is at $3.50 a gallon, then the Republicans have got problems in the midterms. If it's closer to $2.50, $2.75 a gallon, then they may be okay. It doesn't look like it's going to be anywhere in the neighborhood of $2.75, and things are getting more complicated, especially with the Houthis attacking Saudi Arabia and some of its key production elements. We heard the president blame Ukraine for its attacks on Russia for the cost of diesel fuel a week ago, which is kind of an interesting stretch. Where are we in terms of global energy, in terms of what it relate or in how it relates to price at the pump, and how that correlates to results in the midterms?
1: Well, you know, I mean, everybody votes with their pocketbooks. That's always the first, you know, and when people go to the polls and they see that, you know, the inflation rate is still well above the Fed's target, which even if it's 3%, I think the world could live with that. But a little over 4% to me is, you're seeing it at the pump, number one. Number two, you're seeing it when you go to the grocery store, and you're also seeing it when you buy clothes, or, you know, your whatever your purchases are, prices have gone up. And I think that's the most significant thing. I think that if oil comes down, you know, maybe another $7 or $8, does that change the dynamic? I don't think so. Mm-hmm. I think that people have made their decision now, 6 weeks before, or 5.5 weeks before the election. It's actually 6 weeks. I think they already know who they're voting for. I don't think there's any doubt in my mind that there aren't that many fence sitters. And if oil comes down precipitously, that's going to change their mind any. I think that they're pissed off about the war in Iran. The voters are uncomfortable with the economic policies of the president. And, you know, you're a Republican, you're going to vote for a Republican. You're a Democrat, you're going to vote for a Democrat. It's the independents that you worry about, and you worry about turnout. You know, if there's no turnout, the Democrats are going to win everywhere. So,
2: apathy is real.
1: Yeah, apathy is very real. I mean, the presidential election was one thing. I mean,

0: people showed up and the president won in a landslide. And, you know, midterms generally do not have that kind of turnout. And although the last midterm did have a pretty decent turnout, I think that if we have a good turnout, it's a possibility that the Republicans can maintain the House. I mean, the Senate, but the House, I think, is, I don't know. I got to say that I'd be surprised if the Republicans maintain the House. I really would.
1: I would not begin to say that I have any great economic prowess in terms of understanding. I was a journalism major, not a business major or an econ major. But when you talk about inflation at 4%, tell me if this is what we're talking about at the most basic level. Price of goods goes up, but wages don't go up commensurate with the price of goods. But if you push for wages to go up, now you are putting a strain on businesses and their cash flow, and perhaps they pull back in other areas because they're having to pay more to employees. Is that the conundrum?
0: That's a conundrum, and it's always been a conundrum. Probably about 6 months ago, the wage increases were matching the inflationary pressure. So, you know, the people were holding steady, let's say. Now, I think inflation's gone past what wage growth is. And yes, corporations tend to, you know, at the very beginning when there's wage pressure, when people are demanding, or unions or whatever, demanding wage increases, they tend to pass those pricing increases or that cost increase to the consumer. So that just increases inflation. You know, that just keeps inflation at the level it's at. So it is a very, very few companies will absorb the increase in cost in labor. Very few. And they can get away with it because they have, you know, they have shareholders to answer to. And I think that's the concern, is that the shareholders are looking for the earnings growth that they've seen over the last 3.5 years. They're looking for companies to maintain that earnings growth. And one way to do that is by productivity, and the other, and limiting the amount of employees. So, I mean, this could cause an unemployment. It could raise unemployment or unemployment in the longer term, which to me is a bigger concern than inflation. When you start getting a larger increase in unemployment, that's something to be very concerned about. And if that was a problem now, the Republicans would never win any election because they're in charge. So you haven't seen it yet, but as the pressures, wage pressures increase, you will start to see that because companies will cut back.
1: Is there any group that does not want to see interest rates go down? Because consumers certainly want to see interest rates go down.
0: The banks. I mean, I own JP Morgan and I own Regions Financial, and banks will make money in a high rate environment, a low rate environment. You know, if you think about it, and I mean, I love Jamie Dimon and everything, and I love the banks, but they really are abusive, because if they're paying and their interbank loans are 5% and they're charging 22% on a credit card and loans that they put out, there's a huge margin of profit there. And they make profits because now that the interest rates are going up, or at least ticked up, they can raise the ceiling. Some states don't allow them, but most states do. Mm-hmm. Will allow them to raise the interest rates that they charge on the worst creditors, not the best, but the worst. There's a lot of money to be made off of people that have bad credit, and they will, you know, their excuse is that there's defaults, but, you know, I've looked at the defaults and it really hasn't gone up all that much. So I think that if they keep interest rates on credit cards and loans at a stable rate, we'll be okay. But if they start raising those rates, that's going to be a tick to put us into a recessionary program or recessionary period. So I think we have to be very aware of those rates.
1: Peter, always appreciate your insight. Good catching up this morning, and we'll talk soon, my friend.
0: Thank you.
1: Peter Costa, former governor with the New York Stock Exchange and market analyst with CNBC. We've got more coming up with you. Mornings with Richard Cross, Super Talk Mississippi. We're back right after this.
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10: I'm Kelly Bennett for Super Talk Mississippi News, brought to you by Mama Justice. If you've been injured and need legal representation, call Mama Justice for a free consultation at 662-883-6262. Two men were injured in a shooting in Columbus on Sunday night. According to police, both victims arrived at Baptist Memorial around 9 p.m., One of the unidentified individual's wounds were life-threatening, and he was airlifted to another facility. The other individual was treated and released for his injuries. Investigators believe the shooting took place in the area of 11th Avenue South. The investigation into the shooting is ongoing. 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

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Alongside David Day, I'm Richard Cross. We're glad to be with you this morning. Conversation is open to you. I know we've been guest heavy for the last hour on the C Spire text line, 601-879-4395, 601-879-4395. I want us to go back to kind of the beginning of the 7 o'clock hour. I did something that I don't normally do, which is read a lot to you. But I wanted us to have kind of a groundwork on the grand jury report. The Jackson County grand jury yesterday returned a no bill or no true bill in the death investigation of Nolan Wells. They did so as a result of a lack of evidence to point to any foul play. We got a message earlier. This was about 7:30. And I think that this is relevant. Somebody who has served on a grand jury. It says, I served on a grand jury last year. If there had been even a smidge of evidence that pointed to foul play in the death of Nolan Wells, they would have raised their hands to proceed. Like you said, the grand jury is not trying to find a guilty or not guilty verdict. They are simply trying to say they believe the district attorney provided enough facts to bring the matter to trial. Not one single piece of evidence that was presented to the grand jury could have pointed toward the young men who in many cases have been accused. It's a sad time for Mississippi. I got a message from a friend who teaches and coaches on the coast. He said, all the people who tried to crucify kids I coached who were innocent in all the Wells stuff needs to apologize just as publicly as they passed out accusations. We got other messages on the C Spire text line similar. Darren and Jackson, when can we accept apologies from Al Sharpton, Ben Crump, and the other race baiters? I think my advice would be don't hold your breath and wait. That's not how Al Sharpton works. That's not how Ben Crump works. If you haven't been paying attention, then you've missed. Are there cases where Ben Crump and Al Sharpton have been right? Sure there have been. But there are a lot of situations where we have seen these national, race-infused litigation teams come in

0: and wave their arms and stomp their feet and jump on every news program that is willing to have them and cry foul play and scream racial motivation, and then they disappear. They had their day in the spotlight. They had their day in the sun. And then when the facts of the case don't align with their agenda, and make no mistake, their agenda is to stoke the fires of racial division and elevate a narrative of hatred. Hatred between races, hatred within communities, pointing a finger of blame when there's no evidence to support the claims. They don't care about that. They care about press conferences. They care about spotlights. They care about headlines. They care about division because racial division keeps them in business. It sells. I want to pause just for a moment and say the same thing that I have said since we began discussing the Nolan Wells case. And that is, we should not lose sight of the fact that a young man, a young Mississippian, who had what appeared to be an incredibly bright future, who had lots of friends, friends that he loved and friends who loved him. And to their credit, these friends, Nolan to them and them to Nolan, didn't seem to care about the color of each other's skin. They were just friends, teammates, classmates. And we have lost a bright light in Nolan Wells. I don't know, beyond grief and a search for answers, what the motivation was for Nolan Wells' family to accept the services of Ben Crump and his legal team, to willingly go along with the shenanigans of Al Sharpton and the like. There is a big, big, big part of me that believes, or certainly that wants to believe, that a mother and a father were grieving. They desperately wanted answers. And they were pressured by people that we probably don't even know to accept someone like Ben Crump coming in and saying, "We will get justice for your son." I would like to believe that the Wells family, in the middle of their grief, was not in a place where they were necessarily making the best decisions. Because make no mistake, the death of Nolan Wells is tragic. Anytime, death is hard regardless. But when it is a young person that dies, it hits us especially hard. It is a gut punch that is hard to overcome. It's hard to comprehend. And for those who are closest to the deceased, it's almost incomprehensible how much it hurts. And my belief, or what I want to believe, is that that hurt was so overwhelming that the family of Nolan Wells made decisions that perhaps they would like a do-over on. The problem with asking for a do-over, though, months later, is you don't get that do-over. You don't get to put the toothpaste back in the tube. There is a lot of pain and a lot of hurt and a lot of destruction that was created by an online community that assumed the worst, by a headline-seeking, attention-grabbing attorney named Ben Crump and Al Sharpton and others who jumped in and said, we will find justice. We're going to have an independent autopsy. We don't trust law enforcement to do their job right. We are going to shine light on this investigation. It was a discredit and a disservice to the hardworking men and women of the law enforcement community in Jackson County, the Mississippi Gulf Coast, and the southeast region of the United States. Those men and women, and I would include the district attorney's office in this, worked tirelessly to go through a complete and a thorough investigation to make sure that this was handled professionally and properly. And by all accounts, they did just that. And so I tip my cap to the law enforcement community and the legal community in coastal Mississippi for the work that they did to make sure that this was a clean, buttoned up, well-executed investigation. And I continue to mourn for the loss of Nolan Wells.
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0: Not a good week to be in New York City if you are looking for reasonably priced hotels or traffic that is less than terrible. That's because the United Nations General Assembly is happening this week, and the world flocks to New York City. President Donald Trump is set to address the General Assembly this morning or later today. After his speech to the annual gathering of world leaders, he is expected to hold talks with new British Prime Minister Andy Burnham, the Japanese Prime Minister Sanae Takaichi, and a more informal meeting with Venezuela's acting president Delcy Rodriguez. That is according to the White House. Earlier today, Secretary General Antonio Guterres pleaded for a world built on interdependence as he made his final address to the General Assembly gathering of world leaders. The UN leader has long implored leaders not to give up on cooperation and shared decision-making in face of accelerating global challenges and increasing great powers competition. And there was a little more urgency in his message because this is the last time that he will speak as the leader of the United Nations. Then you've got the backdrop of Trump hosting Chinese leader Xi Jinping in Washington this week as economic and tech competition escalates between the two countries. No major agreements are expected between the two, but both seem to be aiming to stabilize fragile ties between the two countries. The meeting itself, according to the Associated Press, is seen as significant given the deep differences and lack of trust between the United States and China. No doubt, Taiwan is something that will be discussed in those meetings. There is an interesting story in the Wall Street Journal yesterday about whether or not China sees an opening for absorbing Taiwan. That's a really nice word. Probably should be more like taking over or enfolding or something along those lines. China believes that it has a historical claim to Taiwan as part of the greater country of China. Taiwanese have pushed back on that and have generally relied on the United States for kind of the backing to stand independent. There are some in Taiwan, in Taipei, that seem to be concerned that the United States' willingness to back them in their effort to maintain independence from China could be dwindling a little bit. And some of that is because Donald Trump has kind of used Taiwan as a bargaining chip with China, which is pretty unfortunate, but probably something that Donald Trump looks at as means to an end. When it comes to business dealings, we've seen that Donald Trump is willing to say just about anything and do just about anything to ultimately get his desired outcome. We saw that with Greenland. Threatened an invasion with American troops. Openly talked about the United States purchasing the somewhat autonomous island of Greenland and its 56,000 residents because of its strategic military location. Like, crazy stuff. We're not a country that goes out and conquers other countries just because they live in a place that we think we need. It's not how the United States operates. But Donald Trump was willing to put that idea on the table, with people thinking he's just crazy enough to possibly follow through with it in the name of ultimately getting what appears to be the deal that he wanted all along, which was a stronger military presence an exclusive strategic military presence on that island in the North Atlantic. And it appears that is where the United States has ended up. And so if rattling sabers and using Taiwan as a bargaining chip with China is something that Donald Trump thinks will help him get a better deal with China, or will soften relations, or will make that a more tenable and working relationship, it probably is not out of the realm of possibility to think that he would do that. It'll be interesting to see what comes out of the meetings this week surrounding the UN General Assembly. Thanks for being with us this morning. Appreciate Mandy Gunasekera and Peter Costa stopping in. Appreciate you making us part of your morning routine. Mornings with Richard Cross is presented by Community Bank. We'll see you tomorrow morning in New Albany for the start, or the kind of ramping up to the start of the Tallahatchie River Festival. Have a great Tuesday.
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2: News, I'm Gianna Gelosi. President Trump set to address the UN General Assembly in New York before meeting with world leaders from the UK, Japan, Venezuela. He's also going to meet with President Zelensky of Ukraine after calling the war with Russia ridiculous and never-ending. Secretary of State Marco Rubio on Fox.
3: The president has always wanted to end this war and is prepared to do anything he can to bring it to an end. It's been difficult.
2: Now, the president will also meet today with leaders of Gulf countries. Iran's president is at the UN, set to speak tomorrow.
4: Iran targeted two oil tankers in the Strait of Hormuz on Monday as the IRGC ramps up attacks in this critical international shipping route. The Iranian economy is continuing to suffer due to the ongoing naval blockade. Inflation remains high, as does the Iranian currency at a very weak state.
2: It's Fox's Trey Yanks. 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
6: Your Southwest Mississippi forecast from the National Weather Service calls for sunny and hot today with a high near 95 degrees, heat index values as high as 105, mostly clear tonight, low around 72, sunshine tomorrow, high near 94, mostly clear tomorrow night, low around 69, sunshine Thursday, high 92.
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0: AI stocks and the AI industry have experienced tremendous growth over the past year, but experts consider AI stocks high risk. Peter Costa is a former governor with the New York Stock Exchange.
1: Well, it's transformational. I mean, we're going from one type of economy to another. And I think that, you know what, when you look at AI and all of the benefits and all of the risks that are involved, usually a technology, or at least a technology like AI, like the internet, is transformative, you know, and it will be transformative. And I think that investors are moving into it probably a little too quickly, only because there is that fear of missing out.
0: For more Mississippi news, follow us on Facebook, X, or online at supertalk.fm.
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0: The EPA has eliminated regulations that required existing coal and new natural gas-fired power plants to reduce their carbon dioxide pollution starting in the 2030s. Former Trump EPA chief of staff says the rules, which were finalized during the Biden administration, led to higher energy prices.
4: And for cost savings, this is long-term cost, but this is $310 billion for this one regulatory action. That's money that will be held at businesses to invest in their employees in the latest and greatest technologies instead of being sent to Washington, D.C. to further grow the bureaucracy and to further expand the bureaucratic reach.
0: The head of the EPA called it the largest deregulatory action of the U.S. power sector in history.
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8: 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Another exclusive on SuperTalk Mississippi 102.1 FM. Many of our heroes have taken their stories with them to the grave. But this show is about the stories and personal experiences of these veterans. Warning, these stories are real, heartfelt, and unedited. We'll begin today's story right after this.
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10: Good morning. This is Jack Rutland, and I'm here with a couple of veterans from our community, and we'd like to welcome you to True American Heroes for the Record. We're just honored to have another unusual kind of a situation this morning with two brothers who both wore the uniform of our country and served our country, and we're just honored to have you, Greg and Dave Marlowe.
11: Thank you, Jack.
10: Welcome, gentlemen.
12: Glad
10: to have you. So we'll get right into talking about your experience in serving our country. As we do on True American Heroes, we want to thank the men who wore the uniform, who served in so many different capacities. And we've had men from World War II. We've had men from Korea. We've had men from Desert Storm. We've had men from every kind of military engagement our country's experienced. And we've had all kinds of men share experiences wearing the uniform about things that probably a lot of people are not aware of, that the military is involved in every day. Having a little bit of a military background, I know that the military is always, at some point in time in everything they do, they're training. They're preparing for what we hope never happens, but preparing to protect and to serve our country as they need to. So today I've got two guys that we're honored to have, Greg and Dave, and they're going to talk about their experiences. You know, it's interesting, as we were talking a little bit before the program, Dave, you're the oldest, but who joined the military first? Did you enlist or did Greg enlist first?
12: I did.
10: You enlisted and you were in the Marine Corps.
12: Yes, sir.
10: You were in the Marine Corps. And Greg, you enlisted a few years after that.
11: 2 years, yeah.
10: Two years later, you enlisted in the Army.
11: Yes.
10: That's interesting. Now, you were telling me a little bit about talking to your brother, and like, I know what it's like looking up to big brothers, but you talked to your brother Dave about enlisting, about getting into the military. Yeah. Tell us a little bit about what he told you.
11: Well, I was really interested in going into the Marine Corps because I wanted to be like my big brother.
10: Sure.
11: And he told me don't join the Marine Corps. And back, you remember, this is back in the 70s.
10: Oh, yeah.
11: And it wasn't nothing to do with how hard the Marine Corps was or how, you know, tough boot camp was or anything. It was about hair. He says, Greg, go in the Army or the Air Force because they can have longer hair compared to what the Marine Corps has. And that sunk in. You know, man, I can keep some hair.
10: So that actually played a little bit in your decision to join the Army.
11: It did.
10: Well, I do remember the 70s, and it was a big deal for a young guy. How old were you then, Greg?
11: 18.
10: 18, yeah. The hair was a big deal in the 70s.
11: Actually, I enlisted. I was 17 when I enlisted, so yeah.
10: Hair was important. That's an interesting story, and that sounds like the kind of conversation two brothers would have as they talked about something like enlisting in the military. Mm-hmm. The hair was a big deal.
11: For a guy like me, hair is important.
10: Yeah, that's right. You have none now. So, yeah. All right. So Dave, you were already in the Corps, Marine Corps.
12: Yes, sir.
10: Okay, you'd been in 2 years. And let's talk a little bit about your getting started in the Marine Corps and what that was like. I just learned something interesting. I had forgot that Parris Island wasn't the only place that they sent new Marine recruits. You actually did your training where?
12: In San Diego, California.
10: Now, that sounds like a mighty pretty place compared to Parris Island to do your training, your basic, for the Marine Corps, because I've heard stories about how tough Parris Island. Was it nearly as tough at San Diego?
12: Well, the Marine Corps has its standards for Marine training. It wouldn't matter which one you went to. It would be pretty much the same training.
10: So it was tough.
12: Although California was probably a little warmer than Parris Island.
10: A little nicer. Maybe not as many mosquitoes as Parris Island had. I've never been to San Diego, but I've had family who were stationed there, and I understand it's a really pretty area, but I can't.

0: Can't imagine what it's like doing Marine Corps basic training in San Diego.
1: I'm not sure what it looked like outside of the recruit training, but
0: so was it any was it? I know there's certain standards you got to keep, the same standards, especially the Marine Corps, so strict. Was there a reason they sent you to San Diego and not to Paris Island, or was it just the draw?
1: That's a great question, because I went in open contract and I had a great recruiter. So he pretty much gave me the best of
0: the best. What's an open contract?
1: It's pretty much you sign on the line and they put you pretty much put you where they want you.
0: Okay, so they can do whatever they wanted.
1: Exactly. Unlike, you could sign an agreement beforehand. This is exactly what I want to do. This is exactly where I want to be stationed. So forth and so on, and pretty much
0: you got it
1: right.
0: You got what you negotiated.
1: Exactly.
0: That's interesting. So how long does basic last for the Corps?
1: I was in 13 weeks for basic training.
0: Okay, and then after that, did you get a little break, a little home time?
1: Right,
0: furlough?
1: Right. You find out what your MOS is going to be, and then you might go directly to that school, or you may take a few days and, take a little bit of a break from it before you go to your training.
0: For everybody's understanding, MOS is?
1: Military Occupational Specialty.
0: That's what you do. That's your job.
1: Exactly.
0: In the military. Okay, good. All right, so what ended up being your MOS? In the Marine Corps?
1: I was a 1391 combat engineer.
0: Combat engineer. So mm-hmm. You were training to do what?
1: Well, my basic MOS was infantry, but my secondary MOS was bulk fuel, rapid refueler.
0: Okay. Okay. Yeah, that's a big deal. Yeah. All right, we were talking earlier. This is an interesting thing about the Marine Corps, and it's somewhat similar to some other branches of the military, but talk to me a little bit about you. Your MOS may be one thing, but you were all Marines were trained to do what? You were basically infantry. Is that correct?
1: Absolutely.
0: So you could do anything a regular infantry Marine could do in spite of what your MOS was.
1: Well, the grunts are the grunts. You know, and when that is your primary MOS, you're naturally going to be a little more proficient at it than someone like me who had the secondary MOS, who spent more time on the secondary part of it than the primary part of it. Okay. So,
0: and we say grunt affectionately. The grunts were the ones that most of the time win in the wars.
1: They're the grunts are the crayon eaters. Yeah, proud of it.
0: And proud of it.
1: Proud of
0: That's
1: it, yeah.
0: Exactly right.
1: What flavor you like.
0: And I can handle it.
1: The
0: Corps is renowned, as all the branches are, but the Corps is really something special. Greg, now,
2: yes, sir.
0: Your brother is wearing this fancy Marine uniform.
2: Mm-hmm.
0: And I'm sure that you were really leaning toward the Corps when you saw that uniform a little bit, because it's impressive.
2: Yep.
0: And but you ended up in the Army.
2: Yes.
0: Now you look back, you kind of wish you might have been a Semper Fi, or do you think the Army was where you needed to be?
2: No, I think, Jack, if I could have done it all over again, I probably would have joined the Navy.
0: Oh.
2: I do. Knowing what I know now, if I could go back, I think I'd probably join the Navy.
1: Yeah, Greg, but squids are for kids.
2: I know.
0: And squid is an affectionate name for a naval person.
2: And it's only from I love the water, and that's why, I think. And one thing, too, is you never, you watch all these things on the news. You hear about this Marine getting shot, or this Army guy getting shot, or, you get this, but you never hear about a Navy guy getting shot. Yeah. And so it's like, maybe I should have went that route. But I don't know. I'm proud of my service.
0: Well, I'm telling you, as we were talking before the show, we were talking about your assignments, and you, well, it's kind of like my dad

0: after World War II, if he stayed in, because there was no work, there was everybody got out of the military at the end of World War II, jobs were zero. Everybody was filling them with veterans, and that's good, but a lot of veterans couldn't find a job, and Dad was able to go back in, and he has said often before the Lord, he passed on, he has said so many times to his family that he's so glad he went back in because it was a great experience for him and for us. He got to see the parts of the world he would have never seen any other way. Exactly. I mean, he was a little boy from Mississippi. You guys were little guys from Indiana. And for y'all to be able to see what you saw and do what you did wouldn't have happened unless you'd been in the military.
1: Mm-hmm. That's true.
0: So I'm looking at your list of assignments. Greg, this is pretty incredible. Let's talk about your basic. You had basic training where?
1: At Fort Dix, New Jersey.
0: Fort Dix, New Jersey. Yes. Now, I remember interviewing a veteran who was there. It was cold, but he said he also, there was times when there was nothing to do and they made him paint rocks.
1: Well, I walked around one day. The drill sergeant had this thing for Coke can and to use. And he had me and another guy walking around all over the post with a big trash can collecting Coke cans. That was on a Sunday.
0: On a Sunday. That sounds like punishment, yeah. Greg.
1: I kind of enjoyed it, getting away from everything. But
0: the neat thing about your experience was that you went to Fort Dix for your basic, and then your MOS was
1: 63 Hotel, which is a track and wheel vehicle mechanic.
0: So you were one of those guys that kept everything running.
1: We tried.
0: You keep saying that, but I bet you did. I bet you were a good mechanic. You had to be to work on the stuff they had you working on.
1: Some days I was better than others. Let's put it that way.
0: So, as we talked earlier about your assignments, you traveled an awful lot.
1: I did.
0: And we're going to mention those. I mean, you went to Korea. You went to back to Germany. You went back to Korea. You went to Korea four times.
1: Four times, yes.
0: Can you explain to me why you were constantly going back to Korea, or why you were constantly going for one-year tours of duty? Usually they're a little longer than that.
1: Well, what happened was that was my first assignment was in Korea. And then 10 years later, I came up on assignment to go back again. And I went back. And then after Desert Storm, I was at Fort Hood. And I came on assignment to go back to Germany, and I was really looking forward to it. And then my assignment got deleted, and I just really wanted to get away from Fort Hood. I'd been there so long. So I called my branch, and they said, well, we don't have nothing in Germany right now, but we can send you back to Korea. And I said, well, okay, it's only a year. I'll go to Korea again. So I went to Korea, then I came back, and I was teaching at Aberdeen Proving Ground. And as an instructor writer, and then the new commander came in. He says, some of you folks have been here, and I'm pushing that 20-year mark pretty close. And he says, a lot of you people here have been here a long time and you're homesteading. It's time for you to start looking for another place to go. So I said, man, there's only one place I can go for a year. That's Korea. So I made a phone call. They sent me back to Korea for the fourth time. And ironically, I went to the same unit each time. I was in a 702nd Maintenance Battalion every time. And my third tour and my fourth tour, I lived in the same room.
0: Get out of here.
1: Yep.
0: That's amazing. Yeah. That's amazing. Well, did you start to enjoy going to Korea, I hope?
1: I'm going to tell you, my first three tours, I loved them. But the last tour was probably awful. It was the worst tour I ever had in my life.
0: All right, well, we're going to take a short break, and we're going to come back, and I want to hear about these rock Marines, and folks might find this really interesting. So stay right where you are, and we'll be right back.
2: 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True American heroes for the record. We'll be back right after this.
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1: Separated by a fence between you guys and the Republic of China, not China, Republic of Korea.
2: That's correct.
1: The Marines over there. And tell me a little bit about what you saw that was so interesting.
2: They were basically just going through their training right next to us.
1: And they were wearing uniforms very similar to the American?
2: Similar. Not the same, but very similar.
1: Did you have any interaction with
2: them? Not really any interaction. We had our own things going on, you know.
1: So the training was basically cold weather training.
2: Cold weather training.
1: Theirs was one and yours was another.
2: Correct.
1: Bunch of young guys like y'all, probably.
2: And very cold.
1: Very. How cold was it over there during this time?
2: We had a shower facility set up, and you just took showers once a week.
1: Because you didn't sweat?
2: Right. And, I mean, you would hope to get dried off before you developed ice crystals.
1: Oh, good gracious.
2: Well, seriously.
1: I can't imagine that kind of cold.
2: Yeah.
1: All right, so Greg, you were over there during all this too, and you had you came in contact with the Republic of Korea's personnel, military personnel.
3: Sure.
1: Tell us a little bit about those experiences.
3: Well, I know one time when we were there, I was actually up on the DMZ at Camp Pelham, and I was watching. There was a rock base just down the road from us, and you would see them in the mornings going. Nearly every morning they go out and they'd road march. And they're walking down the road with their rifles and going. And I don't know how far they'd march. But then they would come back and they would line up and go into you'd see them going to a little Quonset hut. They'd turn in their rifles and then they'd come out the back of that hooch or whatever you want to call it with shovels, picks, and axes and go right back out the gate and go to work somewhere. So they were... They had no downtime, and they were still under the draft system. The Koreans are still under the draft. They're drafted to go in, and it's like when I went into the Army, I was able to, okay, I want this as my duty assignment. I want this job, you know, when I went in. You know, they all went in like Dave did. They all went going under an open contract. You know, I'll do whatever the South Korean government wants me to do, and they're going to do it. And some of them got lucky. And like I mentioned earlier, it became KATUSIS.
1: What's that?
3: That's the Korean Augmentation to the United States Army. These guys actually came to an American unit. They wore our uniform, but they had their rank on these uniforms. And they worked right along beside us.
1: Is it kind of like a liaison, in other words, between the two countries and the two armies?
3: Kind of. And most of them, they spoke English fairly well. In fact, I'll tell you a little story. My last tour, I walked up to some of the KATUSIS sitting at this picnic table. And I just said, "Annyeonghaseyo," which is kind of, "Hi, how are you doing?" And one of the KATUSIS looked at me and said, "Gee, that's some pretty good enunciation you got there. I mean, with a Texas drawl that you wouldn't believe." And I looked, he says, "I was born here in Korea. I had to come back for my time." He says, "But I grew up in Texas."
1: My goodness. That's funny.
3: So they automatically made him a KATUSIS, and he...
1: Perfect fit.
3: Yeah, and they were just, you know, good people to work with. I loved working with the KATUSIS.
1: So you were over there four times. You had a lot to do with the culture, and you learned a little bit of the language. We heard. All right, but after some of these things, I want to be sure that we have time to cover. Dave, you were in the Corps... 4 years?
2: 3 years.
1: 3 years?
2: 3 years active, 3 years inactive, reserve they call it.
1: Gotcha.
2: Six-year total contract.
1: Gotcha. So, Greg, after you went to, you were actually stationed at Fort Knox, which I've been there. It's a beautiful base. Got a great museum.
3: Yes.
1: And it's something to see where they keep the gold. But we're getting on down time and Desert Storm pops up.
3: Yes.
1: And tell me about

0: where you were when that decision was made and we sent troops.
1: I was at Fort Hood, Texas, and the Bible talks about wars and rumors of wars.
0: Oh yeah.
1: And then that's kind of, you know, we kept hearing, we're going, man, we're going. And we had just come back from doing desert training out at Fort Irwin, California.
0: Was that a coincidence? I wonder.
1: Well, it was our annual training anyway.
0: Okay.
1: So,
0: okay.
1: So we ended up deploying. It was right around the middle of October. We went and we stayed at, I'm trying to think where we were at. I know we was in a port city. And we stayed in these big old buildings. That was right. I mean, we could look out the back and we could see the ships there pulling in with all the equipment and stuff. And then on my birthday, October 20th, I went out with the advance party and went out. And we started setting up out in the desert. And we stayed at the first location until.
0: All right, what were you setting up? You say you were setting up.
1: Well, setting up our tents, our living areas, our shop area that we were working.
0: Okay.
1: And over there, we really didn't have a shop area. We worked on where it broke, we fixed it. You know, so we didn't try to drag anything around much. We just went and fixed it right there on site. So it was just a little. I lost my train of thought there for a second. We get out there and we just get everything set up, and we stayed there well till the it was New Year's when we actually rolled and we went north, and we started moving in stages.
0: Yeah.
1: And then I remember the night I was with the 182 Field Artillery over there working on their 109 howitzers and keeping them running. I'd went over to my main unit to pick up mail or something. And my captain, my commander, said, be prepared. He says, the Air Force is going to probably be shaking the ground tonight.
0: Ooh.
1: So that's when the air war began, was that night. And then we heard on the radio that, you know, we had our radio going pretty much all the time. So we, you know, a lot of the stuff, even though we were, in the rear, we still felt the earth move. And,
0: Goodness gracious.
1: We knew what was going on. So
0: all right. Shortly after the air war, then the ground army started. General Schwarzkopf's men, or all of the infantry on the ground, the armored and the men, started their move in.
1: Mm-hmm.
0: Now, how did you guys, were you always a certain distance so that you could get to them if they needed you? How did that work?
1: I had actually, with my howitzers, I had a group of guys that stayed with the guns at all times. There's about 10 of my folks out of my little unit stayed with the guns at all times, and if they needed a backup, they would let me know, and we'd send forward.
0: I'm just curious. You know, I'm not an expert on a howitzer. I know what it is.
1: Mm-hmm.
0: It's got a lot of moving parts,
1: mm-hmm.
0: and as all artillery does. So how did you keep spare parts? It's in a truck somewhere, and you knew where they were if you needed them?
1: Some parts we kept with us, some for major components. I would have to go back to my base unit and get those. Yeah.
0: Wow. So Desert Storm's progressing, and it was almost a race. It was happening so fast. You guys were constantly moving, Greg?
1: Pretty much. And the last command that General Schwarzkopf gave was send in the first team, and that was First Cavalry Division. That's
0: First Cav.
1: And that's who I was with.
0: That's who you were with.
1: Yeah.
0: So, okay, Desert Storm, it certainly didn't go like Sodom thought it was going to. But the General Schwarzkopf and his men and the men that made up the coalition, it was absolutely an incredible thing. If you go back and look at how they accomplished what they did, and we've interviewed Ken Powell and how they kept fuel for those tanks and equipment that was moving across the desert, it was just an absolutely incredible event. I truly believe God had his hand on all of that. But so it wasn't long till it was winding down.
1: No.
0: How long were you guys actually involved in combat before they started saying, okay, we can stand down?
1: Actually, the ground war?
0: Yeah.
1: Days.
0: That's what I was trying to remember.
1: It wasn't much. I mean, we moved in. Once we moved and we called it, we breached.

0: when we went into Iraq.
1: Yeah.
0: About the time we got into Iraq is when they already called the ceasefire. And so we sat there. I mean, we did get some incoming, initially, some incoming rounds come in on us, but it was nothing. I mean, there was a Tomahawk helicopter, mm-hmm. or Black Hawk. It came through with a Tomahawk missile and hit a truck that was right there, pretty close to where we were at.
1: Ended that.
0: And that was even after the ceasefire. But because they didn't get the information very fast. And a lot of times we were just picking stragglers up, Iraqi prisoners that are Iraqis that were just giving up. So
2: you had some POWs?
0: I didn't personally have, but our unit picked up several. Yeah. Yes.
2: Yeah. Goodness. They didn't know what hit them.
0: No.
2: So after it starts to wind down, how long were you actually in Iraq?
0: We stayed in Iraq. I think it's like 2 weeks that we sat there. It's pretty quiet. Nothing really happened. And then we went back, and they sent us back to, and I can't remember exactly where we were at, but we lined our vehicles up, and we started getting everything ready to go home. And that was...
2: If you're going to have a war, that's the way to do it.
0: That's it. That's it.
2: That's incredible. All right, we're down to a few minutes here, and I want to close our program by asking these two gentlemen. You know, the interesting thing about this, I love the fact that it's two brothers. My brother, who was career Air Force, often looks at me and wonders why I didn't wear the uniform. But it wasn't my plans. I thought I would, but God had other things on the agenda. But I think it's so neat that the two of you sitting here both wore the uniform. You weren't drafted. You didn't have to join the military. You chose to join the United States military and serve your country. Now, I got a question for you as we wrap it up. Dave, would you do it again if you had a chance to wear the uniform and serve your country? Would you do it again?
3: Absolutely. No question.
2: That gives me goosebumps almost. There are so many who have served without having to be drafted in a time of crisis, who served their country, wore the uniform, maybe not in combat. That doesn't matter because it takes millions to do what the combat infantry does. And he has a million in support that are getting him ammo and food and clothes and everything that is essential to be in combat. Dave, I think that's a reflection of you to say you would willingly serve your country again if you were needed.
3: Yes, sir.
2: That's awesome. Greg, I'm going to ask you the same question. Would you do it again?
0: I'd do it today. Yeah, I would.
2: If you were needed, mm-hmm. you would say...
0: I just wouldn't be as fast. But put me on a hill somewhere and give me a rifle, I could do some damage.
2: You could. We've been doing this program now for years, and I've always been amazed by the men I've interviewed. Not a single one of them calls himself a hero. They were just men doing the job they were told to do. And I remember growing up as a little boy hearing my dad said, I didn't do anything in the war. And he served 36 months in Europe during World War II. And one time, he got to leave the front line and come home for 2 weeks, and then he had to go right back, 36 months. And I would say, Daddy, that must have been incredible. You're some kind of hero. No, I just did my job. Whatever they asked mm-hmm. me to do, I did. And that's mm-hmm. what you guys did.
3: Mm-hmm.
2: You just did your job. You were dealing with fuel, and as my brother used to say, you were just hauling gas and passing gas and you were making sure things kept running.
0: That's it.
2: Important part of serving our country. And I'm so grateful that you guys were able to come in today and talk to us. And anything you'd like to say about the Marine Corps or your time of service, Dave, before we sign off?
3: Chesty Puller is my hero.
2: Oh, I love Chesty Puller. And those of you who may not have ever heard of Chesty Puller, I'm not going to even tell you who he is, but there are several books out about him. You need to read the books about Chesty Puller. My favorite quote,

0: Chosin Reservoir. Well, boys, we can shoot any direction we want to, and we'll be shooting at the enemy because they were
1: Absolutely.
0: surrounded. Mm-hmm. Chesty Puller, great
1: Don't forget,
0: Marine.
1: Don't forget Carlos Hathcock.
0: Oh, the sniper. Absolutely.
1: Absolutely.
0: Absolutely. Two great stories to read and great books out about both of them. And, Greg, you do it again.
2: Audie Murphy.
0: Just like, and you want us to remember Audie Murphy, mm-hmm. and I remember him well. So, gentlemen, thank you for your service. Thank you for your willingness to serve is a big deal. You weren't drafted. You weren't forced to do anything. You were willing to do what you did. And on behalf of Brookhaven, Lincoln County, and the United States of America, thank you for your service, wearing the uniform, and serving in the way that you did. Thank you.
2: It was an honor to serve.
1: Thank you so much for having me on. Mm-hmm.
0: And there we are, true American heroes for the record, two more true American heroes.
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4: There will be no cost to the United States. We will immediately begin the process of developing a large military presence in the appropriate part of Greenland. Additionally, from now on, no U.S. adversary can ever have a base in Greenland, have a military presence in Greenland, or make sensitive investments in Greenland without our express written approval. In July, the president spoke about strategic significance the island offers. Watch.
5: Greenland is very important for the United States, but it's not important for Denmark. In fact, we took Greenland. And then stupidly, we gave it back. We shouldn't have given it back to them because we're the ones that need it. We need it for protection of the world, not just the United States. And it's very important. It doesn't help Denmark, but it helps us. And it's very important for us.
6: This is one of those rare geopolitical events. And I do mean rare because a lot of geopolitics, world politics, is zero sum, meaning what benefits the United States candidly may not benefit Grenada or Canada. This is one of those rare deals where, folks, everybody wins. Everybody wins. The people of Greenland have sovereignty. The people of Greenland, if they want to vote for independence later, we still have a deal. We get permanent basing. It doesn't lock out NATO. Matter of fact, it expands our NATO relationship. It only locks out people who want to do bad stuff, China and Russia. This is the rare deal where everybody wins. It's okay to say this is a good deal and we still hate Donald Trump. I don't agree with you. I love the guy. However, it's okay to say it's a good deal. We're living in an era, folks, of hypersonic missiles, hypersonic drones, underwater drones, nuclear weapons, automated intelligence and artificial intelligence, potential AGI, bot armies everywhere. You think it's important that maybe we secure shipping routes and a quick missile path to the United States from Russia where Greenland would be a strategic element for us that could stop these threats? It's okay to say that's a good thing and move on. Here's this True Social post, by the way. President Trump, I'm not going to read the whole thing, but I think this is the part, the media, again, trying to play it down. It's the same thing as 1951. It's not, because they worked with representatives of Denmark and Greenland this time to guarantee that the U.S. will forever have the complete ability to do what's necessary in Greenland to secure and defend the security of Greenland and the United States of America. This is a momentous deal. Wake up. Smell it, kids. Smell it. Here's a explainer. It's about a minute, but it's worth your time, of why Greenland is so important, not just for shipping and icebreakers, the development of rare earths. It's also a critical national security location, Greenland, because of missile routes from Russia to the United States. Like, you can just look at a map, liberal media people, and figure this out. Take a look at this. This
7: Greenland
6: is good stuff.
7: Isn't about land. It's about control of the Arctic and space. When Donald Trump revived his push for Greenland, Europe mocked it. They missed the strategy. Greenland sits on the shortest missile route between Russia and North America. That's why the U.S. runs early warning missile radar there, Arctic ice is melting. By 2035, shipping between Europe and Asia could be 40% faster. Russia already dominates the Northern Sea Route, backed by the world's largest icebreaker fleet, including nuclear-powered ships. Since 2014, Russia has built or reopened 50-plus Arctic military sites. Its nuclear submarines hide beneath Arctic ice, strengthening second-strike capability. China calls itself a near-Arctic power. It links the region to its Polar Silk Road, but the decisive battlefield is space. Early warning and surveillance satellites use polar orbits. Control the Arctic means control of missile detection and targeting.
6: Even with no experience in the national security space at all, you think it's important to be able to detect missiles above the United States? He thinks that would play a big role in national security, like missile detection, interception. It's kind of important. Go watch that Netflix movie. Oh, it's a little bit exaggerated, but what's the movie? The Netflix movie about the missile launch. I used to talk about it a lot. It's not that inaccurate. You probably have less than a half an hour to make a decision. Maybe if we get better missile detection over Greenland, it buys us 5 more minutes to decide if the world's going to engage in mutually assured destruction. Those 5 minutes could be important. Could be important. Okay, we're going to move on to something different next. But stay right here, because we'll be right back.
3: The Bongino Report AM.
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6: Folks, the media is doing what the media does best. Again, crying victim, pretending like they've had no role in Donald Trump, limiting access to the press room, not limiting access to the press. They're making this out like they have some constitutional right, not just to cover the president, which they do, but to cover the president the way they choose. Okay. President Trump put out on True Social, the White House is not instituting an assault on the free press, something which I cherish. He does more interviews than everyone. The do matters, right? It's instituting an assault on the fake news, something that's grown like a cancer in our beloved USA. It's corrupt, purposeful, pervasive, fully coordinated, and totally out of control. It's a threat to our national security and must be stopped. Thank you for your attention to this matter, DJT. Folks, the meltdown went on and on and on this weekend. There is no constitutional right for the media to cover the president in some specific geographic location they choose at their time. Being invited into the White House press pool is a privilege. You can still cover the president. The president's going to do 1,000 press conferences like he always does. He's going to answer questions. But please stop pretending. Here's my problem with this. I'm going to be straight with you. I am a vigorous advocate for free speech. There is almost nothing I won't do to protect free speech that's legal. I mean, you're not going to threaten people or organize a terror attack. You get the point. I am an enormous advocate for free speech. However, the left has weaponized their platform to cause a serious national security crisis repeatedly over and over, from the Russia collusion hoax. They could have started a freaking nuclear war over this. They still haven't apologized for it. And they think that they should get special privileges like none of us. You know what? You want to say, open up the White House press room to like Nick Shirley, Cam Higby, let O'Keefe in there. Let Laura Loomer in there. Like, let others in there. What? You're the only ones who can get it right? Because there's no evidence you ever got it right. So now they're whining because it's about CNN and MSNOW, formerly MSNBC, that they're not allowed the privileges of the press room. But that's not what CNN said back in 2021 when potato head Brian Stelter was griping and moaning about Fox News. Well, Fox News, we should consider the fact that there were news out. They're more propaganda. I thought you guys were all principled. You believe in free speech. I do. I'm not suggesting we limit your ability to cover the president. You guys, however, are total frauds. Remember this from 2021 with these fakes and phonies? Check this out.
8: As Fox radicalizes and as it becomes even more and more of a political tool, Zerwick, you wrote a column recently for The Sun about this, saying Fox should be viewed as a political tool. And that raises a question. Should it be a part of the White House press pool? You know, should it be afforded the privileges that come with news gathering? Even though they do have some news reporters at the White House, you're saying they're primarily a political tool. So should that be reassessed, Zerwick?
9: You're not supporting democracy. You're not supporting the larger values of this culture. They don't even stand up as a opposition party. But there's nothing journalistic in what Lachlan Murdoch said. And you know what? I say, hey, you know what? Let's take them at their word.
6: Folks, these guys are such frauds. Again, any of you out there on the left or in the doomer grifter class too that just hates Trump and counter messages everything he does, at least be honest. These people are not free speech advocates, free press advocates at all. Therefore, advocates for the press that puts out the counter messaging to President Trump. Anyone who goes out there and speaks honestly about the matter, about President Trump in perspective, and tells you the truth about the Greenland deal, you'll do whatever you can to shut us up. So please stop the bull and pretending like you guys are on Team Free Press. You're not. You want more receipts? We always bring receipts on this show. Here, more receipts. Hat tip the great Maze Moore, one of my favorite X accounts. Here is about a minute of Kamala Harris and other Democrats who are now really upset because the press has not been banned. I wouldn't support that at all. The press has not been banned from covering President Trump at all, not even a little bit. They're just having their White House privileges revoked, which is not your constitutional right to cover the president as you see fit. Geographically speaking, what are you going to do next? You want access to his bedroom to see what he drinks and eats? Oh, it's a free press. No, it's not. No one's given you more access than this guy. Here's Kamala Harris, Tim Walz, and the other goofballs. Hate speech, misinformation. What does that mean? The answer is when Democrats and liberal media people talk about hate speech and misinformation, they mean Republican ideas and Trump ideas they don't like. Hat tip Maze Moore. Check this out.
10: His Twitter account should be suspended. The privilege of using those words in that way should probably be taken from him.
11: There's no guarantee to free speech on misinformation or hate speech, and especially around our democracy.
12: No right given to the people of the United States is absolute, and that includes the right to free speech. We are simply trying to create factually correct information to prevent harm to people.
13: You shouldn't be banned from one platform and not others providing misinformation out there.
14: The First Amendment is not absolute. It does not protect any single thing anyone says. And what this committee has been trying to do for the last year and a half is to chill the federal government from monitoring what is going on social media.
15: There are Americans who are engaged in this kind of propaganda, and whether they should be civilly or even in some cases criminally charged is something that would be a better deterrent.
16: This is a matter of corporate responsibility. Twitter should be held accountable and shut down that site. It is a matter of safety and corporate accountability.
6: Let's please stop with the my principles. M-U-H, oh, my principles. This is not about principles. Nobody is making it illegal to cover the president in a negative manner. He just said in his True Social post, I cherish the right to a free press. They get CNN's there every day making up national security threat stories about how the Russians colluded to steal the election with Donald Trump. They made the whole thing up.
17: Folks, we'll be right back.
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3: 132.

The media coverage of what's going on in AI has been ridiculous, too. Folks, there are very real concerns. Folks, I want to just be clear with you because I will give you the truth. There are dangers if we screw this up. But J.B. Pritzker, Cory Booker, Chuck Schumer, and the other tyrannical goofball chucklehead Democrats, they're not saying this because they really believe the AI apocalypse is tomorrow. They're not. Why are they saying it? Because, folks, the AI revolution, whether it's in construction of computing power, whether it's in its ability to solve problems, math problems, cancer problems, medicine problems, material science problems, assist in quantum development, fusion type energy, they are terrified that Donald Trump is going to leave. Mark, write this down. Folks, write it down. I'm sorry. I don't mean to interrupt my thought, but it's really important I stop you and you pay very close attention. The Democrats only want to stop AI because they're terrified that the last 2 years of President Trump's administration are going to be marked by an explosive amount of economic growth as computing power and artificial intelligence bring us to new highs. They're terrified, and they feel like history is going to now have, if Donald Trump can fix the ongoing Iran crisis, and we all recognize we've got a crisis there, right? If he can fix that, if the Greenland deal works out as planned and is inked, if we reach and he leaves the presidency, just hear me out, with the lowest poverty rate on record, the lowest crime rate on record, the lowest murder rate on record, a border effectively closed after 50, 60 years of people talking about it, and he leaves office with GDP growth at 5, 6, maybe even 7%, we have not seen since Ronald Reagan and the boom, they are terrified that even the chuckleheads at Wikipedia will have to recognize that this guy is probably one of the greatest presidents, if not the greatest president in modern times. They're terrified. That's the only reason they are griping about AI. They don't care about the AI apocalypse at all. Bank it. Cash that check. They don't want to see this. This is what they're

0: afraid of. Again, last week's shows, I covered the fact if AI and alignment issues and they don't do the right thing and just start coordinating in, you know, bot swarms, yeah, we're going to be in trouble. And I'm really glad Donald Trump's in charge and recognizes that. You know, a lot of people say, no, they don't want, that's, there's a lot of, that's fine, that's cool, like, that's the thing. That is great that you have an opinion. This may not be for everyone. You may say to yourself, AI in my house with some robot that can do like karate on me. Did you see that video, like the karate guy? I'm not digging it. Okay, maybe some people don't want that. I'm cool with that. But let me throw another angle at you. The point is the Democrats, and we'll play a montage for you tomorrow, on the cable news channels and broadcasts talking about AI sucks, we got to get rid of it, pull the plug right now, are only saying that not because they care about any of this. They're only saying it because they don't want this economy to win under Donald Trump. That is it.
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5: Fox News, I'm CJ Popper. President Trump addressing the UN General Assembly on the east side of Manhattan. Fox's Lucas Tomlinson is there.
6: Expect President Trump to talk about this and the threats around the world, including what he's done in Venezuela and those elite American commandos snatching Nicolas Maduro and his wife from their bed. They're now being held nearby in Brooklyn. The president wants to make the world a safer place.
5: Secretary of State Marco Rubio on Fox and Friends earlier hammering the leaders of the Islamic Republic.
7: The central issue here is Iran is run by lunatic clerics, okay, by lunatic clerics that have a radical view of their religion, you know, very radical view and an apocalyptic view of their religion. These people can never have nuclear weapons.
5: Ukraine's President Vladimir Zelensky visiting the 9/11 Memorial Museum earlier in Lower Manhattan for a flower laying ceremony. 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
9: Your Southwest Mississippi forecast from the National Weather Service calls for sunny and hot today with a high near 95 degrees. Heat index values as high as 105. Mostly clear tonight, low around 72. Sunshine tomorrow, high near 94. Mostly clear tomorrow night, low around 69. Sunshine Thursday, high 92.
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12: I'm Kelly Bennett for Super Talk Mississippi News, brought to you by Mama Justice. If you've been injured and need legal representation, call Mama Justice for a free consultation at 662-883-6262. Some Republican lawmakers have broken their support for the ongoing war in Iran, which continues to drive fuel prices to record levels. Diesel prices have hit a record average of $6.52 a gallon. According to AAA, the national average for a gallon of regular gas is at $4.47. In Mississippi, the current average is $3.98 and diesel is at $6.05. The highest recorded average for a gallon of regular in our state was set on

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2: Hi, I'm John Frenchard, and my addiction to alcohol and cocaine started when I was 13 years old and led me to over 40 treatment centers around the country. I was on the brink of death when my mother dropped me off over here at the Home of Grace, expecting me to die, but God had another plan. This time it was different. I've now been sober almost 28 years, and I lead the Banco Foundation, which helps other people.
1: Todd's story, along with many other heroes in the book, shows how the worst thing to ever happen to us can make us hope givers. So get the book, sign the Pass Hope Forward page, write a hopeful note, and give it to someone who needs it, or keep it for yourself. 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
0: State lawmakers are getting ready to redraw Mississippi's congressional, legislative, and judicial districts following the Supreme Court decision that race-based voting districts are unconstitutional. House Speaker Jason White says legislators have to consider the ramifications.
3: By the court directing and saying, you're going to disentangle race and politics. And in Mississippi, that's a recipe for folks to have, you know, very charged opinions on the issue. There's no denying how we've drawn maps in the past because of the Voting Rights Act and the way Section 2 was applied.
0: The Joint Legislative Committee on Reapportionment and Redistricting has been holding public hearings. There's one scheduled for the coast tonight at 6 p.m. at the Mississippi Gulf Coast Community College's Hospitality and Resort Management Center on DeBees Road in Biloxi.
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0: Good morning to you. How are you doing on a Tuesday morning? An absolutely beautiful day and maybe some cooler weather on the way. Not cool weather, not cold weather, but cooler weather. Tomorrow is the official start of fall, so we're due some cooler weather, right? That's what I thought. You know how this works. We've had one almost false fall. We've got another false fall coming, possibly a third. Many years there's a third false fall where it gets kind of cool for a week or two and then goes right back to stupid hot. And then we'll have fall for, what, 2-3 weeks? And then we go straight into winter. That's the way we run. Every day. It hasn't always been that way, but that's the way we run right now in this cycle of the earth that we are currently living in. A lot of stuff to talk about today. A lot of stuff to get into. Dave Hughes here filling in for Gerard. Gerard on the road tomorrow, along with Richard. They're both going to be at the Tallahatchie River Festival, gearing up for that in New Albany. The Tallahatchie River Festival, presented by BNA Bank, Ace Fiber, and Renaissance Bank. You can go to newalbanymainstreet.com to find out more. Going to be a big event, a big day, and a lot of fun, especially with Richard and Gerard there. I think just for charity, one of these live events in the hour between, because, you know, we have from 9 until 10 with various programming on the network, I think at events like this, they ought to organize like some kind of charity arm wrestling match between Richard and Gerard. Just throwing ideas out there. We both know how that's going to work, but just throwing the ideas out there and we'll go from there. But a lot of stuff to talk about, including the media thing. And I'm going to give you later in the show my personal idea about this, coming from personal experience as a member of the press. I have a very relevant example that I can give you. Freedom of the press is a big deal. However, there are limits. Of course, in the box today, the box is rhinoless. We have the one, the only, Will the Thrill East. How you doing, sir?
1: I'm good. How are you?
0: Doing fantastic. No problem so far. You know what that means? It's early in the day.
1: There'll be problems later on.
0: Oh, yes. Every day has problems. That's called living a life as a human being. You're always going to have problems. My dad taught me years and years and years ago, it's not whether or not you're having problems, it's how you're dealing with them. Because you're going to have problems. So you have to decide how to deal with things. That's the only...
1: Or just don't deal with them, ignore them.
0: Yeah, look. You joke. I have taught my wife this, and she has seen it play out several times. So many problems that everyone stresses out over, that gets upset over, will actually resolve themselves if you just don't do anything. It's honest to goodness truth, but we are wired, and especially in today's climate, we're wired to be in a state of frenzied worry 24/7. Got to be upset about something. You're not a good human if you're not furious. No. Sometimes you got to sit back and play with the grandkids. Got a grandbaby coming to stay at the house this weekend, by the way. Don't mean to brag, but I'm going to have a better weekend than you are. You know, I say that. How's your baby doing?
1: Mine's good. She is finally starting to grow a little bit. The joke is, I can't believe anybody in my family can't gain weight. So she stayed like 6 pounds forever, and then all of a sudden shot up. Now she's like 13 pounds. And I had to babysit her or be, a dad, as my wife says.
0: Yes.
1: It's not babysitting when you're the dad.
0: Yeah, no, you created that problem. Now deal with it.
1: I had to take care of her Thursday, Friday, and Saturday. And I realized she's pretty easy to deal with.
0: Oh, see, you got lucky. But that's how it works. The first one is easy and simple and fun. That's nature's way of tricking you into having another one. That second one, oh, buckle up, buddy. The second one will run you into the ground. First one, yeah, nice, easy, paved road. Everything is smooth. Everything is great. That's good to hear, though. Is she sleeping well?
1: Sleeps great. I mean, it's, you know, goes to bed at like, I don't know, 9 and then wakes up at like, I don't know, 6. Takes a bunch of naps.
0: Do not, and you know what a fan I am of the Mississippi Lottery. Play it all the time. Talk about it on mornings when I'm there. Having said that, don't you dare buy a lottery ticket. You've used up all your luck. You're done. No fantasy football, no nothing. Just let it all go because you have peaked, I'm afraid. That's good to hear, though. That's good news. Now, I just have to give a shout. I know we talked about it yesterday at great length, but I wasn't here yesterday. So I get to say it today. And this, as you know, is a rare thing for me to say as a USM Golden Eagle, but hotty totty. Holy cow.
1: Still the talk of the town.
0: As it should be. Number 4 in the country now. Moving on up. Mississippi State entered the top 25 as well. It was a good weekend for Mississippi football.
1: Yeah, it was overall. You know, USM struggled a little bit, lost to UConn. This weekend's a really great slate of games. You've got Ole Miss, Florida, Missouri will come to Starkville to take on Kamario Taylor and the Bulldogs. So another good weekend of it. If the weather would cool down, and it looks like it's going to a little bit, we're okay. All right?
0: But. I hear a but hanging.
1: Well, no. I'm just there. Saying the weather needs to cool. I mean, it was so hot this weekend in the South. I don't know if you saw this in the Tennessee Titans game. The players' cleats were literally melting. You know, sometimes you say, well, I want to melt out here. Their cleats were melting. And that's in Nashville. That's up north.
0: And that's the importance of conditioning in the off season. Your shoes are going to melt, but we want you to give 110% for the next 3 hours.
1: The coach for the Eagles who were playing the Titans had to get an IV.
0: Oh, man. That's what we're dealing with now, though. Weather-wise, and we keep hearing, I feel like I go over this 800 times a year, we keep hearing, it's climate change, it's horrible, you did this because you used plastic bags at the grocery store, otherwise no cleats would melt, it's all on you. The earth has been getting hotter and then colder and then hotter and then colder for millennia.
1: I always
0: at this
1: say this.
0: Point.
1: What's funny about that is you'll hear somebody say, oh, it's, you know, it's record temperature out there. It's the hottest it's been, you know, since 1936. And I go, well, they didn't have all this stuff, the problem, pollution problems that we had, you know, back in 1936. What was the explanation for back then?
0: Cow burps. Got to be, right? That's all they had to hang their hat on. But that's also why the climate change industry didn't exist then. They had nothing to point at. the liberal mindset is a catastrophe looking for a cause. Climate change, free speech, whatever. They know there's a catastrophe in progress right now, and it'll take your money to help us make it better. Which is bull.
1: So what's your take on this whole TV freeze out?
0: You know, I've got a take on that. With, as I said at the beginning, a personal experience story that I'll tell you when we come back. We'll go ahead and do that when we come back and give you my take on this as someone who has been there. We'll do that next on Middays in the Element Well Studios. Keep it here.

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Welcome back. Middays on Super Talk Mississippi in the Element Wealth Studios. I'm sorry, I just found a story we'll get to a little bit later on involving a high speed, a chase in Clark County. We'll get to that. Remind me, Will, if I forget about it later in the show. I've got a note, but I know about me and my reading comprehension. Right before we went into the break, you asked for my opinion on the media hoopla going on about the networks. That three networks were banned from being inside the White House to provide coverage. It was MS Now, Politico, and CNN. CNN is one of the press pool networks. They rotate around ABC, NBC, CBS, Fox News, and CNN. When there's an event going on that needs coverage, only one of them goes, and then they share the footage with everyone else in the pool. The reason for that is a lot of these places, they don't have room for five networks to set up. UN today, perfect example, and yesterday. When those three were banned, the other four networks came out and said they were withdrawing from the press pool and were not going to do any coverage of anything going on with the White House and President Trump. And this has kind of snowballed now. The Washington Post has said they're not

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1: Covering the Macomb City Board. It got pretty heated for a while there. This was like 6-7 years ago this happened. My coverage was not appreciated by a large portion of the board in Macomb. Didn't like it. So I was there one night for a meeting, and they had a 20-minute discussion in an open meeting on how they could vote to ban me from attending open meetings as a member of the press. This went on and on and on, and I just sat there and listened to it. And finally, the board attorney at the time spoke up and said, you can't do that. You can't ban anyone from an open meeting, especially a member of the press. That's the Constitution. We're not even talking about state law here. It's the Constitution. You can't ban him. And kept shooting me looks like in eyes with me like, do you believe this? And I just calmly sat there and let it play out. Got some great promos out of it, by the way, for the show. Oh, I did. Have you heard that one? I think I'm still running it. Where they just call me out over and over and over, not by name, but making little snide comments, and then I'm a complete sarcastic jerk in the promo, and it still warms the cockles of my cold, almost dead heart every time I hear it. So this argument went on for a while. So I have been in the seat of a member of the press that government officials was trying to ban from covering something. Okay, I've been there myself. But let me explain the difference here. The vice president hasn't banned anyone. They're not banned from covering the government. They're not banned from covering anything else, just specific events inside the White House. In my situation, where that conversation, somewhere I've still got the video of that, in that conversation that went on, trying to figure out how to vote to ban me from attending the meetings so they wouldn't have to listen to my coverage of them anymore, same exact thing, except it was Democrats doing it to me. That moral high ground tends to erode when the wind picks up, doesn't it? That was fine, and that was correct. And the board attorney had it exactly right. You can't ban anyone from an open meeting. But the city board also very regularly, of just about every municipality, goes into executive session to discuss litigation, to discuss personnel matters, things that really it's not for public consumption. I never once tried to get into an executive session. I never once tried to report on an executive session. I never pitched a fit that I wasn't being allowed in there. I should be able to hear everything. Well, no, there are limits. I have been there. Reporting from the White House is a privilege, not a right. It's just like the thing, do you remember, Will, it wasn't that long ago that there was a huge kerfluffle because they stopped reporters from just freely roaming the halls of the Pentagon to report on whatever they wanted.
2: Yeah, and there was something about they shared a media space, several media outlets, and they would like rotate through, and a couple of them got thrown off the rotation, I believe.
1: Yeah.
2: You know, part of this rigmarole, and if you're not familiar, what happened was three outlets were basically kicked out of the White House press briefings. CNN, Politico, MS Now, which used to be MSNBC back in the day. And now Fox and several others have decided to, in solidarity, you know, say we're not going to provide that pool coverage. And a lot of people are, like, jumping on Fox. They're saying, like, you know, you're siding with CNN and all this kind of stuff. And my view of this is Fox really has no choice but to show solidarity with CNN, Politico, et cetera. And here's the reason why. Is because one day a Democrat will hold that office.

0: right? And they will use this whole incident as an excuse to kick Fox out. They will use this incident as an excuse to kick the Daily Wire out. They will use this whole thing to kick out Newsmax. Any other conservative kind of leaning media outlet, they're going to kick out. And if Fox doesn't show solidarity right now, when they do get kicked, they will try to kick them out. Obama tried to do it. I'm sure Joe Biden would have loved to have done it if he was, you know, conscious. So it's going to happen. Okay? It's going to happen. And then when Fox or whoever it is gets kicked out, they can say, hey, we were there for you. CNN, Politico, MS Now. Where are you going to be here for us? Now, at that point, you know, maybe they stand with them, maybe they don't. But that's my viewpoint of some of the criticism like Fox has received.
1: Yes, I agree totally. You kind of have to do what you have to do in these situations because there's more on the line than right now. Something that we tend to be showing we've forgotten.
0: Because one day there will be a Democrat that occupies that office, and revenge will be number one on the list of things to do. And everything that Trump has done, I'm sure the next Democrat that is elected to that office will come in and try to rehash it, get a little revenge on it, and this will be one of them. I said Obama seriously considered kicking Fox out at one point.
1: Yes. Well, I don't know if you remember this. There was an African journalist, Simona Teba, who was showing up and was asking questions that they didn't like. Jean-Pierre Baguette, whatever her name is, didn't like it. The administration didn't like it, so they kicked him out and banned him from press conferences. That was the Biden administration. That was okay. There was no solidarity. There was no support. There was no outcry over, you know, the loss of press freedom then because a Democrat was doing it.
0: Yeah. And two, I think, if I remember correctly, that person was asking, like, they were being a little bit over aggressive.
1: Oh, yeah.
0: If I remember correctly. And it was not a major outlet.
1: Yeah.
0: You know, Fox, at the end of the day, they're not just going to look, you know, the rest of Trump's term. They're going to look down the road and say, hey, you know, we still have to put a product out, you know, 10 years from now. If we mess up now, we could screw something up major in the future.
1: Yes. And I will say this, the same rules have to apply to a minor two-person newspaper somewhere. Absolutely. As applied to a big network, is the point here. So if they're okay with banning journalists from press briefings in the White House, why are they no longer okay with banning reporters from press briefings in the White House? Oh, it's who did it, of course, as always. When we come back, we're going to get into the happy and scary topic of jobs in Mississippi with Courtney Taylor from Accelerate Mississippi. We do that next on Middays in the Element Wealth Studios. Keep it here.
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0: I'm Kelly Bennett for SuperTalk Mississippi News, brought to you by Mama Justice. If you've been injured and need legal representation, call Mama Justice for a free consultation at 662-883-6262. Some Republican lawmakers have broken their support for the ongoing war in Iran, which continues to drive fuel prices to record levels. Diesel prices have hit a record average of $6.52 a gallon. According to AAA, the national average for a gallon of regular gas is at $4.47. In Mississippi, the current average is $3.98 and diesel is at $6.05. The highest recorded average for a gallon of regular in our state was set on June 12th at $4.52. For more Mississippi news, follow us on Facebook, X, or online at supertalk.fm.
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0: You have to excuse us. Courtney and I are having a little dance party before we get going. Glad it's not just me. Courtney Taylor with the Accelerate Mississippi, the executive director. How are you doing this morning?
1: Look, I'm doing so good. It's so good to see you. How are you?
0: Doing fine. Well, on the

0: Dave Hughes' version of Middays. We get right to the big topics, and we're going to get right to it right now, and it's this. At a time when we have record low unemployment, help wanted signs up everywhere, people screaming nobody wants to work anymore when we've got more people working than ever before, we've got problems that aren't easily solved, don't we?
1: Yeah, I think it's not abnormal. We're seeing this around the country.
0: No, I think you're exactly right. But the problem is everyone has to get on board with the idea that, especially with all the new businesses coming in to Mississippi and all of the big businesses bringing a lot of jobs. And as I said, we already have help wanted signs up everywhere. Are we going to be able to supply the workers that we need to have to keep these businesses in Mississippi?
1: Yes, but not if we keep doing things the way we've always done it. This is kind of one of those moments in time where you have to double down, and you have to, as a state, and we are, double down and say, here's where we have to go, which is what we've done, and we all have to figure out that we're going to get there. So, as we've navigated this, we've worked really hard to show the demand before the demand happens. So usually the public sees the demand when an announcement comes or, something they see on the news. We have already responded to that demand, even if we haven't called it out by name, by saying, hey, we've got to have, these programs and these communities, and we've got to have them in X number of months. And we lean into our partners who are leaning into us, who have said, yep, we want to answer that call, and here's what we need to do it. And where we can't get that, we work with other partners, or we just lean in and do it ourselves.
0: Well, and that's what you have to do. And I think you said something very important at the beginning when you said we can do it, but not the way we've always done things. Change requires change. If it's a positive change, you still have to change other things to keep that positive change around. And that's exactly what we're talking about here. And it's a multi-layered problem in my mind. We have to get the kids trained up properly that are coming out of school to take over some of these jobs. We've got the kids that we need to keep in Mississippi. And we have to make people aware of these opportunities, because there may be some people out there that would be a perfect fit and could transfer over and then someone else take their job. And then everybody benefits from it. Am I looking at it wrong?
1: No, I think you're absolutely right. I would just add one piece in front of the getting the kids ready is we have to get the kids engaged earlier so that they understand early there are more options than just whatever they can see in their normal day-to-day life. If you're talking about an eighth grader in Mississippi, that's who's really going to go to work for a lot of these companies that we're announcing right now. Ninth graders are the ones who are going to go to work for the companies we announced last year that Bill Cork and Governor Reeves have announced. It is a long-term thing, and we have to view it that way. So we don't view workforce development from an announcement to announcement or company to company. We view it as a total labor pool, because they're going to share labor, right? You're going to have electricians and industrial maintenance technicians and engineers and accountants and kind of all the things. So we try to work backwards from the demand that we can see and we can feel and try to estimate it. But we also really, really are pushing on these concepts that we need. I don't like the word innovative, right? But we need to lean into the things where they are making a difference. And so that requires taking a hard look at things. We've asked our career coaches to go down into the eighth grade this year, which is uncomfortable and it's not fun. It's a new world. But those are the kids that we really need to understand that when they get in high school, here's the training opportunities that you have. Here's things that you can do because here's the jobs that are coming. And it's never going to be perfect. But I think Mississippi is doing really special things across the board. And the more we can lean into earlier exposure and engagement and just knowledge building. Because if kids can only see what they see on Instagram or social media or whatever, it's really hard for them to build an understanding of what's available in Mississippi. So if all we say is, well, you've got to do this X activity and leave, then that's what they're going to do. So It just requires a lot of discipline, I think, from a lot of adults to do this the right way and to really expose them.
0: And this is something we've needed for a while. I'm sure you've heard the old saying before that to really broaden your mind to what's out there, you need to travel some. You need to get away from the house. Trust me, nothing will make you appreciate Mississippi more than leaving Mississippi for a little while, and then you're ready to come right back. Same thing applies career-wise. If all the kids ever hear about is what mama and daddy and their uncle and their grandma and their grandpa tell them and what they see on social media, they're not even getting a tenth of what the possibilities are for them career-wise in Mississippi. And I think you're on the right track here. Go in and kind of broaden their horizons.
1: Absolutely. And, you know, we've really tried to lean in where we have companies leaning in, because what we've found that students tend to be more interested in things when they understand what the job is or that there is a job. It's a shocking concept, right? Like, oh, if I know I can get a job, then I'm going to be more interested in it. So, you know, we work with companies like Nissan and Ingalls and Bollinger and Siemens and all these great companies across the state who are doing different things to go into the schools to show the kids and their teachers and their parents ultimately, like, here's what's available to you. I mean, we're working with Nissan as they send, they're literally sending instructors into the high schools in four local high schools. Like, these are new models that maybe we've done it in different ways before, but for this particular group of kids, they've never seen it before. So doubling down on those kinds of initiatives, really working backwards from the jobs when they're available, instead of just saying, well, let's just train them and hope they figure it out. It matters.
0: Well, and I think another aspect of this that you're hitting on here, because adults and kids work differently. You would think that wouldn't be a shocking revelation, but for a lot of people it is. They think differently. They have different priorities. When I was in eighth grade back in the 1800s, you didn't think about what you were going to be making. That meant nothing to you. And I'm sure when you were in the eighth grade, 7 years ago, you had the same thing.
1: Yeah.
0: I'm close. Admit it. I'm close, Courtney. You have to appeal to, in my mind, what's going to interest them and get them fascinated with it. And then the money discussion comes later. Now, the adults are all focused on, you could make a good living, you could make this much. An eighth grader doesn't care about that, do they?
1: No, and they don't have enough context. You know, they don't understand what it really costs to live. If they're lucky, frankly, I mean, we do have Mississippians and we have Americans all over who do understand at that young age what it takes to live. So I hope they don't. I hope they don't have to worry about that. But if they do, we want them to know there's good jobs. So you do have to start with interest. You do have to build on a good bit of that, but you just have to over and over and over again, show them what's out there, let them think through it, figure through it. And then, you know, chances are they either think they've got it all figured out, or they hit the 11th or 12th grade and say, oh no, I'm in trouble. I need to go figure this out. Let me go work on some program. And if we have done our jobs as both a private industry, government, and education, then they know where to go to get that information. And I think that's one critical thing I would say here is we can't just hand this over vacation and say, do it all, good luck. There's no more resources. There's no more whatever. Like I think everybody has to be involved, and it has to be a community response. So the state can lead, elected officials can lead, you know, people like me can lead, whatever. But we still have to have the communities deeply engaged to figuring out how do we do this and how do we make it work for our region, because they are so different in Mississippi.
0: Well, and it's an ongoing battle, and I'm just going to be honest, we were late getting to the battle. We should have been doing things this way all along. But we haven't been. So now it's time to play catch up. But you mentioned about, you know, getting to the 11th and 12th grade and going, oh, wow, I don't have this figured out. No one really does. They think they do. This also is a great opportunity to expose high schoolers to things they've never thought of. As you said earlier, things they didn't even know was a job. And it's okay to change your mind, especially in the 11th and 12th grade. You, you're 17. We're not expecting you to plan out where you're going to retire. You know, it doesn't work that way. We're talking with Courtney Taylor from Accelerate Mississippi. Can you stick around through the break?
1: Love to.
0: Fantastic. We'll continue with her right after this in the Element Wealth Studios on Middays. Keep it here.

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8: I'm Caleb Saylors with the SuperTalk AgriNews Network, and here is your morning Ag Report. Mississippi has made strides in expanding opportunities for residents to buy local food. According to Ag Commissioner Andy Gibson, there are now a record 79 farmers markets across the state. However, the commissioner is concerned that the American food supply will soon be in peril if the country does not stop depending on foreign imports.
9: We have a record number of farmers markets in Mississippi this year in the history of the state, 79, almost one in every county. But what we don't have is what we've allowed to go to foreign countries to process our own food, to cold storage, to distribute our own local food. If we don't take action today, not according to me, according to the experts, in 20 years' time, America's food supply will be in jeopardy.
8: That is your morning Ag Report. Be sure to keep up with the latest agri-news in Mississippi by heading on over to supertalk.fm.
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0: Welcome back. Super Talk Mississippi, the dance party continues on this Tuesday morning. Dave Hughes here. Courtney Taylor, Executive Director of Accelerate Mississippi, joining us. And we've been talking about the importance of getting the interest of the young into the jobs of the future. And we've got our work cut out for us, don't we?
1: We do. And one thing I want to kind of hit on as we open this segment, and I hope you'll allow me a second, but one of the things we always talk about is what the kids need to do different. They need to do this and they need to do that. And I think what we need to spend more time on collectively is what the adults need to do different. We have to learn lessons faster. We have to get unstuck faster. We have to have what I call rapid acceptance that, like, okay, well, we've done all of this, but that's not where the world is going. So now we need to shift. That is hard. It is messy. It can be expensive. Like, I get it, but it still has to happen. And so a lot of times we focus on, like, well, the people who don't, you know, who aren't working, here's all the things they need to do. It's like, well, what can we do different as people responsible for this? And that's the question we try to ask as regularly as we can. No entity is perfect. No effort is perfect. No adult is perfect, obviously. But the more I think we can start having that conversation and be really genuine about it, instead of just, you know, carving out our little kingdom for survival and really just saying, is this having the effect that we wanted it to have, that we thought it would have? And if not, move on.
0: Well, to thrive takes different and sometimes harder work than to survive. I think you had a great way of putting that right there. If you want to just get by, yeah, just keep doing what you're doing. It's great. Doing what you're doing is only going to get you where you're already at. So you have to make changes in how you go about things. Let's talk about Accelerate Mississippi. Explain to everyone what Accelerate Mississippi is and what you do.
1: So we are formally your state's Office of Workforce Development. We were established in 2020. And our responsibility kind of runs the gamut between working alongside MDA as a twin pillar, as Bill calls us, to support new and expanding industries and what they need and making sure we're getting the right resources into the right places. And then we work on kind of some policy solutions, working with your community colleges and universities and K-12 even, to kind of collaborate and collect everybody together and set the vision for where we have to go based on what the governor and the lieutenant governor and kind of our state leaders have said and what the market is telling us. We serve as the subject matter experts on strategy and planning for workforce around the state. And so for the average Mississippian, what that means is we have to take all the noise out of the system and we have to say, okay, here's the noise. Here's the reality as we can understand it. Here's where we've got to go. And then we try to double down on those things. And there's never enough money to do everything. So we have to prioritize. So we set our priority occupations and our sectors and things that just say we've got limited amounts of money. Here's what we're going to do with it. We work alongside, again, you know, every type of education, industry. You know, our goal really is to say yes to as much as possible if it's meeting a need that's happening in the community. We do operate, we fund, and through the legislature, a program called the Career Coaches as a state. So we have there. So we really have kind of this impact across the whole system. It just looks different everywhere, and it's a really fun deal. To use a football analogy, since we've had some really big games lately, I'd say, you know, we serve to call the plays and throw the ball. So here we are.
0: Very good. I'm just glad you're not in charge of tackling, because that would take us back instead of forward. That's good. That boy really stretched that football analogy a little too far, didn't I? Well, I do have to say, and you mentioned workforce training centers. Our studios in Summit for WMPK and the Supertalk Network are inside the Workforce Training Center on the campus of Southwest Mississippi Community College.

0: I get to see.
1: Oh, that's awesome.
0: I get to see the men and women every day, what they do, how hard they work, and the results they achieve, and I cannot speak highly enough of it. It's incredible the difference that workforce development centers can make in a community.
1: They can, and you know, you got Wendy Smith down there and her team. They do an incredible job. They answer the call anytime companies call. And I think that, you know, that's kind of the focus has to be the communities have to deliver this. And there's always going to be some friction in the system and things like that. But you're right, like these local centers that people can identify that they can get to. Training has to happen where people live, not necessarily where the jobs are in some cases. So it depends on how rural you are. So having these centers spread around the state is really critical so people can just show up and train and then drive to work when they need to.
0: So sometimes the next week, it depends on the job and what they're looking for. Courtney Taylor, the Executive Director of Accelerate Mississippi, thank you so much and keep up the fantastic job and keep dancing.
1: Thank you. Happy to do it. Thanks for having me today.
0: You heard it here first, Courtney. Happy to dance on the radio. It's time for Fox News, Super Talk Mississippi News, and then hour number two of Middays. Madison Drake joins us from Palmer Home for Children. Coming up next, keep it here.
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4: I'm Gianna Gelosi. President Trump addressed the annual United Nations General Assembly in New York.
5: Our economy is the envy of the world. Our military is the most powerful on earth. 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
4: His speech comes against the backdrop of multiple wars and rising concerns about AI. Antonio Guterres delivering his final address at the UN as the UN Secretary General, opening the assembly by telling world leaders superpowers have to realize
6: that their power isn't so super, that their power has limits. And the events of recent years have made that unmistakably clear.
4: Later today, President Trump plans to meet with leaders from the UK, Japan, Venezuela, and Ukraine. China's leader is scheduled to travel to Washington to see Trump Thursday. 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
8: Your Southwest Mississippi forecast from the National Weather Service calls for sunny and hot today with a high near 95 degrees, heat index values as high as 105, mostly clear tonight, low around 72, sunshine tomorrow, high near 94, mostly clear tomorrow night, low around 69, sunshine Thursday, high 92.
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10: I'm Kelly Bennett for Super Talk Mississippi News. For the third year in a row, Mississippi will have a float in the annual New Year's Day Rose Parade. This year's float will have a culinary theme and include a special performance from Mississippian and American Idol Season 23 winner Jamal Roberts. As Visit Mississippi prepped for the float last year, Katie Coates told us the investment pays off in big ways.
11: But we had 28 million viewers just to the live segment alone. On top of that, we had 800,000 plus in-person attendees. That's more of like a consumer show we were able to engage with. PR and social efforts generated 1.2 million in earned media value. And so it's really unlike anything else that we could have done by just placing a three-minute commercial on national television.
10: The 2027 Rose Parade will take place January 1st in Pasadena, California.
12: Did you know that propane can deliver one unit of energy to a home three times more efficiently than electricity? And propane doesn't require trillions of dollars in infrastructure investment like electricity does, with much of the burden falling on those who can least afford it.

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2: 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The 2027 edition of the U.S. News Best College Rankings was released September 22nd. 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Mississippi Christian ranked first in the 2027 top private colleges list and 160 nationally. 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

0: Welcome back. Hour number two of Middays in the Element Well Studios. Madison is trying really hard not to dance after the last segment. But I see you, Madison. I see what's happening
1: here.
0: It really is. Journey is just fantabulous. It's not a word, but it is right now because I say so. Dave Hughes here. We're joined by Madison Drake with Palmer Home for Children. How are you doing today?
1: I'm doing wonderful. I'm having a wonderful day. How about you?
0: Do you ever have a non-bubbly day where you're just like down in the dumps? And every time I've ever talked to you, you're so happy.
1: My husband would beg to differ.
0: Well, yeah, but that's the other Madison. That's the at-home Madison. Now, I know why you're so bubbly, though, is because you get to do something so rewarding for a living, and that's work with Palmer Home for Children and for those kids. How are things going at Palmer Home right now?
1: It's just been such a wonderful time at Palmer Home. Summertime is always really fun because we get to see the kids a little more around, you know, they're kind of on campus a lot more because school's out, and it's a fun time. You know, they get to go on trips, they get to do summer camps and things like that. And it's just, it's a fun time where

0: everybody gets to relax and let loose a little bit. And it's great to see these kids just having so much fun. Our college students get to come home and stay in the transitional house for a little bit. And it's just really nice to see familiar faces around campus.
1: I'm going to make an assumption here because you mentioned seeing the kids let loose and have some fun. I understand there was an Ole Miss party on Saturday. I'll bet that was a trip and a half.
0: Actually, we have an Ole Miss party this Saturday.
1: Oh,
0: so that's
1: this
0: kind
1: Saturday.
0: Of what we're very excited about right now. Yes, so we're having the biggest, best watch party in all of Oxford. So it's at the Manning Center at the IPC. If anybody would like to join us, you can go to palmerhome.org/events. It'll be right there. You can purchase your tickets online. You can come see us at the door. It is the most fun watch party. And I know we're all going to be on edge because it's the Florida game. But what better way to come support the Rebs and also support the children of Palmerhome?
1: And, you know, I don't think we need to be on edge. We need to have a chip on our shoulder like we did this past weekend.
0: I like that.
1: And we don't have anything to worry about at that point. Ask Lane Kiffin. But I had to drop
0: exactly.
1: The name. So that's coming up this Saturday then.
0: Yes, it's this Saturday. And it really is. It's so much fun. We're so thankful for our sponsors and everybody who have made this happen, especially Ole Miss, everybody who has just put in so much work to make this event. It's grown so much. It's in its 11th year now. And we usually look at about 400 guests. We actually set up tailgates. So it's like we have a tailgating setup in the indoor practice facility. So you kind of get to see that, you know, where the players go day to day. It's a really neat experience. And I mean, even if you're not an Oxford resident or around Oxford, if you're just a big Ole Miss fan and want to make a trip to Oxford, it's a great weekend for it. So I really encourage you, if you want to come up, check it out, please join us. We have plenty of tickets and we'd love to have you.
1: And I assume there's going to be like a big screen there.
0: Oh, a lot of big screens.
1: Okay.
0: More big
1: okay.
0: Screens than I've ever seen.
1: I just had this nightmare flash of like an 18-inch old tube TV sitting on a rolling cart like we had in high school.
0: No, we try to you know, make it worth your while. It really is. It's so neat. It's one of my favorite parties.
1: It will be a lot of fun, and I want to hit it again before we get done here, but I want to move on to something else that you've got coming up that I've been told about. You're taking some of the kids deep sea fishing?
0: Absolutely. Yes, they do this every year. It's so much fun. Like I said, summer's full of a lot of fun stuff. And I got to go. I didn't get to go, but the kids got to go to Colorado, to the Colorado River, do on river time. Now they're getting to go deep sea fishing. Sometimes I don't know. It's just, it's really neat to hear them retell their experience, because some of these kids may have even laid eyes on the ocean before. And just the thought of getting out there and getting to be a part of something that's so neat, it really is. It'll bring you to tears, because that's so exciting for them. And it's so exciting for our house parents and our staff members who get to go with them and actually see it. I've never been, I have to admit, but I love hearing the stories about it.
1: Well, and this is something important, okay? Because we just talked about this with Courtney in relation to eighth graders and planning their careers and whatnot. We focus so much on the work, on, you know, the education, on teaching life and everything else. Part of that has to be broadening their horizons. Like you said, you've got kids that have never seen the ocean before that are going deep sea fishing. That's incredible. And that's the kind of thing everybody needs to experience, is something they've never experienced before.
0: Absolutely. And sometimes you'll find that you really have a passion for something, and just all it took was doing it one time. And one thing, it's actually to kind of seg into your point there, we actually are celebrating two high school graduates, five students who are currently in college, and one college graduate right now. So I think a lot of these experiences, plus kind of having that structure and the discipline needed to, you know, get their high school diplomas and then go on to college and then go on to start their careers, it just sets these children and young adults up for such it just changes the trajectory of their whole lives. And I'm just glad that I can be a very small part of that.
1: Well, the old expression is all work and no play makes Jack a dull boy. You've got to have some flavor in life, because if you don't, then what's the point? You've got to show them not only how to live and how to be a successful adult, but why they need to. And that's where things like this trip come into play, I think.
0: Absolutely. It's so neat to me, just the things that they get to go and do and see. I've never even been to deep sea fishing. And so I just like, you know, I get to hear all these experiences, and I just think, how cool is that? You know, I mean, just for someone who's never gotten to experience that, it's really exciting. But I mean, I think so many of our kids, as they get older, they become, you know, well, different things, whether it's a trade, whether it's, you know, it may be vocational, it may be something, I don't know, they find what is in their career that they are good at, what they want to do, and we can help them navigate their way through that. And I think that that's so important, because it keeps them on track, and it ensures that they just don't leave Palmer home. They leave Palmer home with a roadmap to success, and that it's so important, because that's what we want to see. We know and we love these kids, and it's so important.
1: You know, and I just want to tell you, I've never been deep sea fishing either, but it's because I swim like a cinder block. I hit the water, there's a big kadoosh noise, and the bubbles disappear. That's how I swim. So deep sea fishing is not on my itinerary. I don't care how many life jackets I can wear. But it's still so important to give these kids these opportunities like this. And I say all of this because I know some people go, well, come on, you're taking them deep sea fishing? I've never been deep sea fishing. Well, yeah, that's not the point. The point is to broaden their horizon and broaden their life.
0: Absolutely. These kids deserve the world. I mean, I'm just going to tell you, they work so hard. They're great, great children, great the young adults that we serve as well. They're working so hard to make their lives better. And we're just there to give them the support system that they need. And the more that we can expose them to, as far as real life activities, it just broadens their horizons. It makes them want to achieve more. And I think it's so important. And we typically have people who fund these trips specifically. So it's not, you know, it's not necessarily like, oh, we're just gonna go deep sea fishing today, nothing like that. It's definitely something that is, we've worked with somebody on, and we've, you know, made this trip something that somebody is interested in funding, because there's a mutual interest there and they want the kids to be exposed to that, and so they're willing to, you know, put the financial support behind it. We're kind of where I come in, or my team comes in, and we go out and we raise the money for these things. But we raise the money, but let me tell you, there's much more beyond that too. We're serving, we actually, this year alone, we served 324 children. We had 5 reunifications with a biological family, which is so important. We actually won adoption along with the high school graduates. We had 2 of those. And we served 6 sibling groups, which I think is always so important. And I know I always harp on that, but we don't separate sibling groups. And as you know, we're a faith-based nonprofit. So that's one of our many pillars that we won't do that. And so we keep sibling groups together, and we're so happy we could do that this year.
1: We're up against the break. Can you stick around through the break?
0: Absolutely.
1: She's got nothing else to do right now. We'll continue talking. Yeah, she's got plenty to do. I feel honored. Madison Drake with Palmer Home for Children. We'll continue with her right after this in the Element Wealth Studios on Middays. Keep it here.
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0: Welcome back. Palmer Home for Children time here on Middays in the Element Well Studios. Dave Hughes, Madison Drake with the Palmer Home for Children joining us. And, you know, you were talking right before the break about the families and the kids that have been impacted just in the last year. But that's every year, isn't it?
1: And that number continues to grow. Last year we served 289 children. This year we served 324, and that's what, you know, things like Radiothon, every event like Tailgate for Palmer Ole Miss or Tailgate for Palmer Mississippi State, every bit of that is what makes this all happen. And it truly makes a difference and such an impact in the lives of these children and young adults.
0: Well, let me just say on behalf of Super Talk, it is our honor to do that every year. We really appreciate the opportunity to help out a cause like Palmer Home, because I don't know if you know this, Madison, but there aren't a lot of organizations like Palmer Home out there. You guys are fairly unique.
1: We really are, especially when you put in the faith-based component. We there aren't a lot of faith-based nonprofits who are doing the work that we do. And it makes it sometimes difficult because we don't receive funding from the state or federal funding. We rely completely on donations, and it makes all of this possible. And we want to provide the best possible care for the children that we serve. And so every bit of this is just to make their life better. And it's important to me. And of course, we always kind of say, oh, we're having a party with a purpose. But at the end of the day, the purpose is these amazing children and ensuring that they have the best lives possible.
0: Well, and I think Palmer Home is a great example of the fact that government isn't always the answer. Look at the

0: good Palmer Home does, just based on the work of you and everybody else there and all of the people around Mississippi and around the country that help fund it to keep it going. The government, as you said, zero involvement in Palmer Home, and look at the good it's doing.
1: Now, I will say, our Mississippi state lawmakers, I want to give them credit where credit's due.

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1: It benefits them as a business. Some people choose to do it individually by household. You can go up to $2,400, but it's true. It's one thing that we've been able to utilize. And actually last year we were right at $600,000, which was our biggest year yet as far as Children's Promise Act donations. But we've really, especially because this platform right here on Super Talk has done as much as anything to help us get that message out to people, because, you know, business people tune in, and especially small business owners, they contact us from there, and we basically walk them through the process, get with their CPA, get with their wealth management advisor, and we make it happen so that they can make a donation that benefits their business. It benefits us organizationally, and it's a win-win for everybody. And our state is very much responsible for that. And so a big, big thank you to our lawmakers there.
2: Yes, and that's a great thing, but that's a great use of government to me. It's not cutting you a check. It's not just handing you taxpayer dollars. It's giving private businesses and individuals a little more incentive to help you out, which brings me neatly into what I was about to ask. We talk about... The tailgate coming up this weekend. I'm calling it a tailgate. It's a watch party for Ole Miss.
1: It is a tailgate.
2: Yeah, it's a, well, you're the one brought that term out, so I'm blaming you for that being stuck in my head. But that, the Radiothon, everything else, you can give to Palmer Home. You can help these kids any day you want with any amount you want. I don't care if it's $20. $20 adds up over time, but... Small donations are important, aren't they?
1: Absolutely. And I'll tell you one thing. Some people sign up to just do a $10, $20, you know, $100 a month donation, monthly donation. And you'd be shocked at when you actually, you know, you see somebody who's been doing that probably without even putting a lot of thought into it for 5-6 years. That number adds up so quickly. And it really is, in a lot of ways, a lifeblood of like kind of what keeps us sustained, because of course we love it when a business says yes, we want to write a huge check to support this amazing cause, but it's just as important to us that people are hearing this message and know what we do and know that we're doing good work and that it's something, it's a worthy cause, it's worthy of your donations, and that's what we always want to ensure. And we want our donors, your listeners, everybody to know that the work we do, it's meaningful, and your gift makes an impact no matter what size.
2: And that's the one thing I've been a little worried about with the Radiothon. Don't want to ever stop doing that. We get to do incredible work and have a great day. You know, oh no, that's not even on the table. But... I just worry sometimes that it gives people the impression that that's when you donate, is during Radiothon and no other time. No, it's every day of the year. You're open for donations.
1: Every day. And really, I mean, that is very true. I mean, if you're just... a lot of times at the end of the year, people are, you know, thinking about, okay, a lot of people make their charitable donations at the end of the calendar year. And it, you know, all you have to do, if it's something that you're considering, and I mean, it can be, again, $20, that makes an impact. I guarantee you it makes a huge impact. You want to, you know, talk to your CPA and see if you can take that up a step. What are you doing with your year-end donations? Talk to them. You can always contact us and we can reach out to them. We try to make it as easy as possible for donors to make the donation that can go the furthest for them and can go the furthest for us. And that doesn't matter how big or how small it is. You can do it any day, anytime. We pray for these gifts every day. And we're so thankful to have such loyal supporters who have sustained this mission for 131 years.
2: And counting. Have you given any thought to what you're going to do for the big 150th coming up in 19 years? I know that seems like forever from now, but it'll be here before you know it.
1: Oh, look, our event planner is listening right now. She's got two events in the next month. You know, we got to get past tailgate for Palmer, Ole Miss, and Mississippi State.
2: No, well, that's true.
1: It's going to be a good celebration.
2: Oh, yeah. Is that the sesquicentennial?

0: Is that what the word for that is? I think that's what the word for it is.
1: Ooh. I'm going to just agree with you because I can't.
0: Hey, I'm agreeing with me, and I'm not sure I know what I'm talking about, so don't feel bad.
1: I trust you.
0: Now, a couple of things very quickly before we run out of time here. You've said several times to contact you, to get a hold of you, to get the CPAs to call you. How does that happen? How do people get a hold of you if they have any questions?
1: Oh, if you're an emailer, development@homerhome.org. Email us anytime. I'll get back to you very quickly. You can also go to homerhome.org/donate. If you feel compelled to make a donation anytime, you can always do it there. It will immediately give you a receipt for your donation, for your gift, and you'll get it, you know, via email, whatever, however you choose to do that. And then there's also ways that, you know, if you do want to be involved with something like an event, we always are looking for sponsors. We have events throughout the year. Of course, I've mentioned our tailgate for Ole Miss is coming up this weekend. Doors open at 2 o'clock at the IPC. We would love to see you there to watch the Rebels beat Florida. And then, of course, coming up on October 17th, we are still actually open. The sponsorship window is still open for Mississippi State tailgate for Palmer. And the Bulldogs happen to be playing LSU away at Baton Rouge for this particular game. But at this watch party, we go to the Gridiron Club at Davis Way. And I must admit, I'm an Ole Miss alumni, but I might even wear a Mississippi State jersey since they're playing LSU this year.
0: I think there's going to be even more Kamario Taylor fans for that game than have ever been.
1: It's a fun season.
0: Yeah, so far, great. I would love to see Lane get his toe stomped on again. Speaking of that, I'm sure you've got amongst the kids, you've got Ole Miss fans, you've got Mississippi State fans. How fun is Egg Bowl week around there?
1: Oh, I have to say, I think we have, right now, it's leaning towards Ole Miss. And now, that can change. So if somebody comes along with the right jersey, things like that. But a lot of times at Christmas times, like I know especially the ATOs at Ole Miss, they send a lot of Ole Miss swag up. So that usually gives us a lot of Ole Miss fans for a little bit. And so it's always a lot of fun. But everybody has their player. They have their team. So, I mean, you know, it's never a dull moment. And we have a lot of athletes on campus as well. So.
0: Madison Drake with Palmer Home for Children. I would tell you to keep up the good work, but I'm not sure anybody could stop you if they wanted to, which is one of the great things about you and the organization itself. Thank you so much, and keep us updated on what's going on.
1: Thank you. Absolutely. Contact us anytime. Contact me and if you need me, and we hope.
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7: 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He makes the tough calls, stays cool under pressure, and knows ball like nobody else. I want to be just like him. 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
1: Maybe he was born with his witty humor. Some people bring joy wherever they go. Some, whenever they go. Or as a Frontier newspaper reporter. There's nothing to be learned from the second kick of a mule. Maybe he got his insights from being a riverboat captain. Never argue with a fool. Onlookers may not be able to tell the difference. Wherever he went, Mark Twain found humor all around. Humor. 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
4: I'm Kelly Bennett for SuperTalk Mississippi News. For the third year in a row, Mississippi will have a float in the annual New Year's Day Rose Parade. This year's float will have a culinary theme and include a special performance from Mississippian and American Idol Season 23 winner Jamal Roberts. As Visit Mississippi prepped for the float last year, Katie Coates told us the investment pays off in big ways.
5: But we had 28 million viewers just to the live segment alone. On top of that, we had 800,000 plus in-person attendees. That's more of like a consumer show we were able to engage with. PR and social efforts generated $1.2 million in earned media value. And so it's really unlike anything else that we could have done by just placing a three-minute commercial on national television.
4: The 2027 Rose Parade will take place January 1st in Pasadena, California.
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0: Welcome back. What a clinkadink. Some Doobie Brothers music on this Tuesday morning on Middays in the Element Well Studios. And we've got an opportunity for somebody to go see the Doobs, don't we?
1: That we do. They are going to be at the Brandon Amphitheater on October 14th. You can get your tickets right now at Ticketmaster.com. Or you could be listening to Dave and I today and later today in the noon hour sometime as we give away a pair of tickets.
0: We're going to send you there. The only catch is you got to tell them we said hi.

0: You got to go up to Michael McDonald and say, "Hello, Super Talk sent me here," and he'll respond in his high pitched voice. I'm assuming his voice is high pitched because he sings in a high pitch.
1: Yeah, I you know, I'm not sure. I've seen interviews, like, but I don't remember what he sounds like. But it doesn't matter because he's Michael McDonald.
0: Yeah,
1: he can sound however he could sound like Daffy Duck. It wouldn't matter as long as he keeps singing the way he sings. But yeah, we got a chance for you to win coming up. So just keep your ears open for that.
0: Well,
1: it
0: you
1: could happen.
0: Give away a pair of that right now and then some later.
1: You know, that's a great idea. Actually, why don't we go ahead and do that right now?
0: So you pick the number, Dave.
1: See, I really want to make Will work for it and say like 712, but I'm just going to take the first digit and go with 7.
0: Okay. So the seventh person to text into the C Spire text line, 601-879-4395.
1: Stop texting. You don't know the word to text yet.
0: The word is, or the term is, listen to the music. How about that? Pretty simple. You don't have to worry about misspelling anything. The seventh person to text in, listen to the music, to 601-879-4395 will win a pair of tickets.
1: Gotta love it. Gotta love it. We're sending you to music at the Brandon Amphitheater. And come on, it's the Doobie Brothers, so you know it's going to be good. They don't do bad stuff.
0: Yeah. And I think we have a winner.
1: I am not surprised by that.
0: The difficult part is catching, because you get all these texts that start coming in and it pushes all the older ones down.
1: Well, and that's the thing for people that don't understand, when we're looking at the text line, when we do something like this or we get on a topic that everybody is passionate about, it scrolls so fast you can't read it sometimes. So when Will says you lose it, you know, if you're looking for the seventh texter and you get 70 texts in the space of 60 seconds, which is not an exaggeration, you have to go back and scroll to the top and count your way down.
0: All right, I got him. BJ.
1: BJ.
0: All right, I'll text him.
1: I was about to say, Will's going to text you back and get all the details sorted out and squared away. BJ is on his way to see the Doobie Brothers, and you can be on the way to see the Doobie Brothers, too, at the Brandon Amphitheater next hour, sometime in the noontime hour. We're going to give somebody else their ticket to ride.
0: That's not the Doobie Brothers.
1: No, I know it's not the Doobie Brothers. I don't care. I just used the song title, so I'm in a good shape. That's that's okay. I stayed in the category, if you will. Okay, I got something that I want to comment on. A good thing, but I think we continue to focus at times in legal matters on the kids a little too much. Explain what I'm talking about. Oxford Police Department last night held a great thing. Free online safety class for parents to help families better understand the risks that children face on the internet. I think we also need these kind of things to deal with adults as well. Yeah, the kids, everybody faces risks on the internet. Big hat tip to the Oxford Police Department. Good job. I would suggest them or somebody else also put on one for the older people. Perfect example, Federal Trade Commission, that's who's reporting this data, so it's not like a blog somewhere, this is the FTC, says the highest volume of fraud and scam reports come from people in their 20s and 30s. Now, it's a lower amount. They get scammed for like $400 or $500 before they figure out what's going on, whether it's job offers, fake rentals are a thing. You think you're renting something and you're not renting anything. Online shopping fraud, all kinds of things. 40 to 59 are highly susceptible to impersonator calls, investment schemes, things like that. Larger losses than the younger group, but still not as bad as those age 60 and over. The median losses are well over $1,000. The total annual senior losses are in the billions of dollars every year, according to the FBI. Billions of dollars from people over age 60 get scammed and taken away from them. Now, it's fewer of them than in the 20s and 30s, but it's a lot more money when they do get taken. What I'm saying is, yeah, it's a good thing to focus on making sure parents are equipped to teach their children how to deal with scams and avoid scams. This is an all-ages problem, though. And, you know, 20s, 30s, 40s, high levels of people falling for scams might be better. I'm sure this fit in with that to some extent. Might be better to teach the parents how to not get scammed and then let them pass on what they've learned to the kids. I realize that was kind of the purpose of this, but this is an ongoing thing. You know, this is a pet peeve of mine, a pet hobby horse. We have so many people that get scammed every day of all ages. It's not one age. It's not one gender. It's not you can't break it down by any demographic category. Because the scammers don't care. If you've got a pulse and a bank account, they want to talk to you. And they will do everything in their power to pull it off. So, good job from the Oxford Police Department putting that on. We can and have to do more for people of all ages to get that. That's why I talk about this so often. I know you hear me sometimes and say, Dave, will you shut up about the scammers? I'm not going to get scammed. Well, I wasn't talking to you. And number two, do you know how many of the people that have gotten scammed had always said, oh, I'm never going to get taken by a scammer? Yeah. So you have to stay on your guard because we have a fairly consistent percentage of the population that are jerks all the way back through history. It's just that usually you've been limited to the jerks in your neighborhood. Now it's the jerks on planet Earth. They're coming for you. You have to be vigilant. And it might help, I think, if you take a page from Gen X's book, and when it comes to things online, develop a healthy dose of cynicism. That's actually a defense mechanism these days, I'm afraid. And that's not going to change anytime soon. Congratulations again to BJ. Headed to see the Doobie Brothers. Another chance sometime next hour to win a pair of tickets to go see the Doobie Brothers at the Brandon Amphitheater. So keep ready to go. Keep your finger poised on the text button. We will get you on your way. It's going to be a good time. They have so many good acts at the Brandon Amphitheater. And it's such a wide variety. They do a good job over there. They really, really do. Apparently, there was some damage on the Highway 98 area from a storm yesterday afternoon in Hattiesburg. The steeple on one of the churches there on 98 was like blown off, kind of hanging loose to the side. One of the big signs for a retail outlet got just laid out on the ground. Nothing's extremely serious. We're not mobilizing the National Guard for this. The estimate that I saw from a meteorologist, his opinion was that this was straight-line winds from a microburst storm. Having said that, we're not done with those kind of storms having the potential to pop up. So keep your eye and your ear toward the weather, because that happened yesterday. It could happen again today or tomorrow or the next day, because Mother Nature always seems to be cranky this time of year. Final segment had a big press conference last hour. We'll mention that when we come back here on Middays in the Element Well Studios on Super Talk Mississippi. Keep it here.

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8: It is a public health threat they deal with. I mean, you got to think about things like food production, warehousing facilities. Once the food leaves the farm until it gets into your plate, likely a pest management professional has protected it from infestation all along the line, from warehousing to production to the supermarket, all the way to your plate.
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8: 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A lot of times it's, well, we need to go ahead and clean up over here. We need to exclude them from this area. So it's a much more holistic approach.
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perfect bumper music for this. Holy cow. Welcome back. Middays live in the Element Wealth Studios. Dave Hughes here. And yesterday we had the announcement from the coast, from the district attorney for Jackson, George, and Greene counties, that the grand jury no-billed the charges in the Nolan Wells case. Nolan Wells, horrible tragedy, fantastic kid, fantastic guy. Couldn't ask for a better person, and that's from everybody that knew him. Well, they came back and said there was not enough evidence to support any charges of criminal behavior, which is kind of in a roundabout way they didn't make this determination, but it's basically saying it was a tragic accident. The district attorney laid out all of the things that were wrong with what had been said on social media and the howling and the rush to judgment, which has become America's pastime, it seems. And it was not pretty. She hasn't said a word. I don't know if you've noticed that through this entire thing publicly. She hasn't talked about the case at all because we were going to let the process play out. Well, she came out, made the announcement. And, of course, immediately Ben Crump, civil rights attorney who immediately got involved in this case, rushed out a statement and then last hour had a press conference. Said that the grand jury no-billing it, which in grand jury terms, when the grand jury votes on whether or not to proceed with prosecution, it's either a true bill, which means, yep, let's have a court case, let's charge them officially, or let's indict them, or a no bill. I've seen a lot of people saying no true bill, which I guess is technically the former term, but in grand jury, you just call it a no bill. No bill means, no, you don't have enough to go on. You don't have enough evidence, because the job of the grand jury, a lot of people misunderstand this. The job of the grand jury is not to determine guilt or innocence. The job of the grand jury is to determine if the prosecution has enough evidence to have a chance to get a conviction in court. You're not arguing both sides. It's not a jury trial. The grand jury's job is to decide if the district attorney's office has enough information, enough evidence to back up charges to go ahead with them. The fact that they no-billed it unanimously, by the way, this wasn't one of those cases where you had some holdouts like we had in the Lindsey Clancy thing. The fact that it was unanimous tells you they didn't have anything, which we had kind of gotten that impression from everything that was said. Well, Ben Crump's statement that he issued today, the state of Mississippi is attempting to close the chapter on Nolan Wells' death without getting to the truth. Mississippi's own pathologist found two bruises on the back of this young man's head, which have been determined to have been caused from the headrest on the table that they use for autopsies. Said, this grand jury result leaves us with more questions than answers. Go to supertalk.fm. Our very own Ricky Matthews has written a piece just published an hour or two ago speaking about this. He starts it out by saying the grand jury has spoken after 43 witnesses, 132 subpoenas, cell phone forensics, GPS data, videos, photographs, two autopsies, and a 23-member Jackson County grand jury that included five black jurors. It was unanimous, by the way, to no-bill this because there was no evidence. Go read that piece from Ricky at supertalk.fm. Ben Crump and the rest of the crew, there is no money if he doesn't keep people upset. He doesn't get any attention. He doesn't get any press. He doesn't get any acclaim. He doesn't get any bucks if
there is nothing there, as a grand jury, after all that evidence was presented to them, decided. So we got to keep it going. So now the grand jury has raised more questions than answers. Yes, primarily among them is, when is enough enough? Somebody's got to be guilty, even if there wasn't a crime. It's exhausting. It really is. We've got Fox News, Super Talk Mississippi News, and then the final hour of middays in the Element Wealth Studios on the way next. Keep it here.

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1: Fox News, I'm CJ Papa. President Trump addressing the UN General Assembly in New York City. He touched on the war in Iran, saying he has a big decision to make, adding,
2: "Do I drive them into hell with no chance of survival and no hope of future greatness or generations? But I believe we'll make a deal right after the election."
1: President Trump gets the security deal he wanted from Denmark and Greenland.
2: "Tremendous for Europe and for the United States and for everybody, and for Greenland, it's going to be incredible. And the people of Greenland have been so nice. The people of Denmark have been amazing."
1: The deal gives the U.S. the ability to expand its military footprint in Greenland to secure and defend the American continent. Ella Langley's Children in Texas is now the longest-running number one hit of all time. The all joining a Billboard Hot 100. It was announced today. 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
4: Your Southwest Mississippi forecast from the National Weather Service calls for sunny and hot today with a high near 95 degrees. Heat index values as high as 105. Mostly clear tonight, low around 72. Sunshine tomorrow, high near 94. Mostly clear tomorrow night, low around 69. Sunshine Thursday, high 92.
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6: 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Last week, Hitachi Energy announced a $528 million expansion project that'll create over 650 jobs. Courtney Taylor with Accelerate Mississippi told us how they connect education, training, and employers so business and industry in our state can find skilled workers.
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0: Hour number three, chance number two to win this hour to see the Doobie Brothers on middays in the Element Wealth Studios. Dave Hughes here. President Trump is busy today. Now, you're obviously not going to see as much video coverage of it as you normally would. In fact, I think there is some video available, but all the networks that I have checked, they're just not doing anything with it. I think they're trying to prove their point about press coverage and about who should or should not be allowed into the White House or the Pentagon or anywhere at this point. I loved there was one exchange. Caitlin Collins with CNN was talking to the United States UN ambassador, Mike Waltz, and asked for his opinion on the media ban in the White House that Trump put into place. He explained very succinctly, I thought, that while there is a right to free speech, there's not a right to be everywhere, be on the inside, anywhere you want to be inside government, which is true. She said, yes, but this is oppressing free speech and limiting it. And he looked at her live on CNN and said, the current UN-US ambassador is talking to you on CNN. How are you being limited again? How are you being blocked out of everything? So while I see the network's point, I think they may be a little bit off base here in how they're applying it. Did they ban all media coverage from the White House? Now, it didn't help. I'm going to be honest here. It did not help that last night, I don't know if you saw this, Will, at 7 o'clock last night Eastern, Trump TV started up on the White House YouTube page and website. He touted it as an unfiltered view of the administration.
1: Trump TV.
0: Trump TV, baby. All the way. White House TV, 24/7. My favorite part is I've already seen some people criticizing it, saying, well, yeah, all they're doing is showing videos of Trump. Well, he's the guy that lives in the White House. Who do you expect them to show? What are you looking for?
1: I mean, what do you think he's going to do? Have you met the guy? Have you followed the guy? He's going to show himself.
0: 24/7.
1: 24/7.
0: I have heard several people, and I heard Dan Bongino earlier, talking about the fact that he is probably the most press-available president we've had in forever. Does thousands of press interviews and conferences a year because he likes being in front of the camera. So what did you expect was going to come out of that?
1: That is true. He is as media accessible as any human on earth. He's not afraid, unlike his predecessor.
0: Well, that's what I was about to say. It's such a ridiculous difference between the last administration and this one that it's not even funny to think about the gap between the two, because, you know, President Biden would just vanish. You weren't even aware that he was president half the time, unless they told you. Whereas President Trump's schedule today is absolutely insane. I've got it here somewhere. The number of things that he's doing today. Now, admittedly, it's not a normal day because you've got the UN in session. A lot of what he's doing is tied into that. The Trump administration put this out on X. Just before 10 this morning, he delivered his remarks to the General Assembly. At 10:40, he participated in the signing with Denmark and Greenland for the agreement with Greenland. 11:45, just finished this up, had a bilateral meeting with the Prime Minister of the United Kingdom. Coming up at 12:30, he might still be in that, actually. Coming up at 12:30, a bilateral meeting with the Prime Minister of Japan. At 12:45, the First Lady delivering remarks on expanding, fostering the future together. At 1:15, President Trump, bilateral meeting with Zelensky from Ukraine. 2:15, he's participating in a Shield of the Americas event. 30 minutes later at 2:45, he's holding a multilateral meeting with the Gulf Cooperation Council. Then at 7:15 tonight, he's participating in a UNGA leaders reception. And at 7:40, he'll have a pull-aside meeting with the acting president of Venezuela. I get tired reading that list. That is a lot of stuff he's cramming into one day there.
1: Look, he's had more bilateral meetings today than I'll ever have in my life. You ever had a bilateral? I don't even know what does bilateral mean?
0: Two heads of state getting together.
1: Okay, I've never had a bilateral meeting, have you?
0: No, I barely have unilateral meetings. It's just so impressive, the schedule that he keeps. That's why I laugh when I hear the liberals and the Democrats start to complain that he's showing signs of cognitive decline. Really, Skippy? Where were you for the 4 years of the Biden administration? If we're going to start crying about that, no, there's no difference. There's no comparison between the two. There's a world of difference between Biden and Trump. Biden couldn't have done one of these things in one day, much less that entire laundry list I just read you, put out by the White House, of what President Trump and one event with the First Lady has happening today. You know, yesterday he met with Mayor Mamdani at Gracie Mansion. Perfect example, by the way. Mayor Mamdani got up there and said that when he started his remarks after their meeting, that he had told President Trump he invited all the press to attend and cover the event because he firmly believed in that. At which point, then President Trump got up to speak and wouldn't stop. He was supposed to give a couple of brief remarks and then go on his way, and Mamdani was going to take over the rest of the press conference because it was his press conference in his city at his mansion. The governor's mansion, Gracie Mansion, and President Trump said, "Nah, I got this," and just went to town. He went for a while. That's who we're dealing with. This is not a surprise. This is not a shocking, sudden revelation that the White House TV on the whitehouse.gov website, Trump TV, is going to be all Trump all the time. Anybody surprised by that is either trying to sell you something or really slow. Possibly both. But that has become the way of the world. We have to stir up outrage over the most ridiculous things because, well, put it like this. If you're no good at baking pies, you got to pile the meringue on as thick as you can on top to hide the fact there ain't a lot of pie down there. So why do the liberals spend so much time trying to whip up outrage and whip up fury amongst the population over things that, on the face of it, if you take a step back and look at it objectively, don't get defensive, just look at it, are ridiculous, are stupid, and could not have gone any other way. But oh, we're supposed to be outraged by it. How about we put some more pie in there? We got all the meringue we can handle right now. I'm choking on fluff. Let's get some actual pie. Egg custard pie doesn't have meringue. Boy, that's probably my favorite pie, by the way.
1: That's a good pie.
0: That's a very good. Well, if it's done well. You know, it's just like anything else. Fried catfish, my main addiction in life. It ranges from really, really good to spectacular. There is no bad fried catfish. You'll never convince me of that. Pies, egg custard, when it's done well, hard to beat it. A good old classic chocolate meringue pie, not bad as well. My mom always treated it as a tragedy when the meringue cried. You know, it formed the little syrup beads on it. like something horrible had happened. I'm like, it's extra flavor. What are we upset about here? I'd lick those off first. We continue on Middays in the Element Well Studios next.

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0: 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Your income growth and guarantees, get them all balanced out and get you in good shape for the future. We always have to be thinking about the future, which somebody wasn't doing in Clark County. I wasn't sure about this because there's no actual news coverage of it yet that I've found, but a Facebook group, Clark County Hot Topics, had posted it. They've now posted a video of this happening, so I'm willing to trust it. I've never heard of this one, Will. You're going to love this one. Highway 513 yesterday, truck was pulling a single-wide mobile home. Well, law enforcement tried to pull it over, and the person pulling the mobile home tried to run. Now, before this was over, the trailer had no tires left on it and was just being dragged down the highway, throwing sparks everywhere, hit road signs, hit mailboxes, didn't stop for blue lights. They finally got it. This is how bad it was. The report here from this outlet is that there was damage done to the railroad tracks on Garner Avenue. How bad do you have to mess up to damage the railroad tracks?
1: You know, this is the second mobile home escapade we've had in the past month. Earlier this month, there was a mobile home that blocked a highway.
0: Yes.
1: It fell. I don't know what happened, but somehow some guy was moving it without a license. Apparently, you have to have a license to do that, which I can understand.
0: Yes.
1: But anyway, he ended up blocking the highway after he got stuck. So here's another incident. This must be an epidemic.
0: Well, and apparently, I'm glad you mentioned that, because apparently this person that was moving the mobile home reportedly wasn't permitted to move mobile homes.

0: So that's an entirely different charge, along with evading arrest, running away from the law. Heck, the sparks from the rims could put him up for a fire hazard charge.
1: Try to outrun the law of transporting a mobile home. Not the best plan.
0: No. I would like to remind you of something, though.

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1: I mean, think about how to damage railroad tracks.
2: Yeah.
1: That's pretty tough.
2: Well, I mean, obviously it had to have been the rims with the weight of the mobile home as it was going over, because there was no rubber between the rims and the track. So I would assume that's what it, the more you think about this, the more ridiculous it becomes. It's literally, it started with the bad decision of, oh, no, I can just move that myself. I get Earl over here and we'll hook this thing up. There's no problem. I see him do it all the time. I know I can do it. I don't need no permit. So you start with that bad decision. And then you wind up damaging the railroad tracks running from the law in your mobile home truck. You are not, I hope somebody else is doing the budgeting at his house, because he is not qualified to make good decisions. However, there's always a bright point to all of these kind of stories, Will. If you think you're having a bad day, if you think you've done something stupid today, unless it rose to the level of running from blue lights in a truck hauling a tireless mobile home trailer behind it, you're nowhere near the top of the list. You're doing great. Keep up the good work. You know, this isn't new. We talk about it all the time, like stupid people were just invented. No, we've had them the whole time. But we just hear about more of their zany antics than we ever did before. But they exist.
1: I wonder if you could, and I'm speculating out loud here, which is dangerous. You know, if they didn't know who the guy was, didn't see a, didn't have a, good visual on him, can he somehow, like, run out and get into the mobile home and claim that, he was an innocent bystander in all this? He was just at home and somebody came and stole his house?
2: Stole his house, drove off with it. Yeah, that's true. Just sneak out the back window. No, you can't come in, officer. Do you have a warrant? This is my home. It's the castle doctrine. Come on, you can't come in here.
1: Man,
2: that's exactly the kind of decision this guy would make, apparently, judging on his
1: current record. And where was this? This was record. Clark County?
2: Clark County.
1: Okay.
2: Clark County, Mississippi. From Garner Avenue all the way to the old Milstead's car lot, if you're familiar with the area. That's where this happened.
1: Crazy.
2: So again, you're doing great. Keep up the good work. Keep up the good decision making.
1: It's like watching Cops. You know, I like watching Cops because you turn on Cops. Say you're having a bad day. It's just not, everything goes wrong. You're just not happy. You turn on Cops, and after about 15 minutes, you go, I'm not doing so bad.
2: Yeah, it's a good day. It's a good life. Things are going great.
1: I got it made.
2: So I saw that one earlier, and I almost forgot about it, and I just came back to it because how can you not? The other story that's catching attention that I got to make sure to get this in. York, Pennsylvania. I don't know if you saw this one. Was it York, Pennsylvania? I don't know. Detroit is the one I'm thinking about. Had a family that the mama passed away. It happens. Tragic thing. Problem is, the funeral home accidentally cremated her when she wasn't supposed to be cremated. So, oh no. Talking about bad decision-making processes. They decided the only way to deal with this is go find another woman's corpse, dress it up in that woman's clothes, put a wig on her head, put her in the coffin, and hold the funeral.
1: No way.
2: Dead serious.
1: Pun intended.
2: Dead serious. The family walks into the funeral home for the funeral and goes up to look at the body in the casket and immediately say, that's not mama. Where's my mama? How?

0: think, well, they won't notice.
1: You know how when you go to a funeral, they go, she looks good or she looks bad, or, you know, they never make them look like they're supposed to look.
0: Yeah.
1: I mean, you think maybe went through their brain going, oh, they're really terrible.
0: She doesn't look lifelike at all.
1: She looks terrible. She's a completely different person.
0: Well, that would be the best part, because I don't have any details on exactly who got placed in the coffin. It's bad for that family too. They have to deal with, you know, this on time. Not their fault.
1: Like a funeral home Ponzi scheme. You got to keep replacing the bodies for everyone you take.
0: I don't know any of these details. Once again, I'm just making stuff up in my head to amuse myself, which is pretty much what I do all day, every day. I just like to imagine that this was an African-American family. They went and found some white woman and put her in there, in the mama's clothes, for my own amusement. Like, oh, they won't notice. I mean, if you're stupid enough to think you're not going to know your own mama in the casket, you're willing to make the stupidest of decisions at that point. And the family is upset, and very rightfully so.
1: I imagine both families are upset.
0: Yes. This is how important good judgment and proper decision-making skills are. Don't try to pass somebody else off as this family's mama at the funeral home.
1: Put a wig on her.
0: And don't get in your mobile home and try to run from the cops. You know, these two things would make a great portion of an IQ test. Give them these situations and ask what they should do. You'd be able to tell a lot just from those two questions. Still a chance to win on the way. We continue here in the Element Wealth Studios on middays right after this. Keep it here.

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0: Hall & Oates, featuring Daryl Hall and that other guy. Welcome back. Middays in the Element Weld Studios. What happened to John Oates? I know he tried to break out and do a little solo career at the same time Daryl Hall did, and it didn't go well for him.
1: You know, they had a really acrimonious incident just a couple of years ago where one of them was trying to sell the rights to their music. Isn't that what happened?
0: Yep. I think it was John Oates that was trying to sell it.
1: I think so.
0: And Daryl Hall said, whoa, whoa, whoa, whoa, buddy.
1: Yeah. It was like they, because I guess these artists, you know, you get obviously royalties for your music being played on the radio, streaming, et cetera. And I think they were the songwriters in addition to performing. So you kind of get two there. You get one royalty group, group of royalties from performances. So somebody that performs a song, and then another for who writes it. So if you can write and play your music, that's kind of the best of both worlds. And I guess John Oates was trying to get rid of or sell the rights to that.
0: Well, that's a big thing.
1: You get a big lump sum at the, you know, versus, especially if you're older, it makes sense. You're not going to be around much longer. Why not go ahead and

0: you know, get a big lump sum.
1: Get the money now. There's been a lot of bands that have pulled that off. But I don't know if you've noticed, and this is this way on purpose. Some of the best bands don't get along. The Eagles named their reunion tour the Hell Freezes Over Tour because that's what they said after they broke up, said, we'll get back together when hell freezes over. They didn't like each other. Look at Journey. Yeah. Look at everybody left Journey except for Neil Sean and Jonathan Cain. Steve Perry left. Steve Smith, the drummer, left. Ross Valerie, the bass player, left. They asked Ross Valerie, I saw an interview last week, if there were any talks, since this was the final year of Journey, of everybody getting back together for at least one show. Steve Perry has already said no publicly multiple times. Ross Valerie said, Steve and I are kind of doing our own things. That was in the past. It was a good run, but we're not really interested. I know I'm speaking for Steve. Ask him. He'll tell you the same thing because we talk. I know I'm not interested in getting back. They don't like each other.
0: And it doesn't matter whether you're related or not. Look at the Black Crowes. The Black Crowes broke up, and they're brothers.
1: Yeah, well, same thing Rich with Oasis.
0: Yeah, Oasis, although they're back together now after, many years apart. But the Black Crowes, I mean, those two, the Robinson brothers, had a monumental feud with each other. I mean, if you can't make it, if you're brothers,
1: yeah,
0: what chance is there?
1: That's the way it works, though, and I don't care what you're looking at. But in the specific case of bands, if you've got a happy house and everybody loves everybody else, the music stinks. Yeah. Because good stuff, good artistic output comes from pain.
0: Yeah.
1: Comes from aggravation, comes from a lot of those things. And when all of a sudden you get everything sorted out and everything's going good and you got buckets of money and you got that house you always wanted, all of a sudden you get really sick of looking at those same people you've been looking at for the last 8 years. And then you move on.
0: Fleetwood Mac. You know, even after you get back together doesn't mean that that everything's done and dusted, because they fired Lindsey Buckingham, like a couple of years ago.
1: Yeah. Well, and to be fair, the whole thing with he and Stevie Nicks adds a whole different layer on top of it. But yeah, that's very common among big bands. The more you think about it, they just go their separate ways. I don't know if you remember the group had a lot of top 40 hits, LMFAO.
0: Mm-hmm.
1: One of them is Berry Gordy's grandson, I think, or son, one of the other. And the other member of LMFAO was his uncle. So, family. There wasn't a lot of stress or anything. They had like 5 number one hits in a row. Sexy and I Know It.
0: Yeah.
1: Some of the songs that everybody hears. And after they did their biggest album, they said, yeah, we're going to go our separate ways and try our own thing. Thanks. And you haven't heard from either one of them since.
0: That's the other way it goes.
1: There has to be a butting of heads to make progress when it comes to art. That's my theory, and I keep seeing examples of it play out.
0: Yeah.
1: Because you name the bands that have been together for 40 years and never had a fallout, never had problems, never had any kind of friction, name one of their songs. Name one of those bands, for that matter.
0: You know, the Stones, probably some of their best music was when Mick and Keith were not copacetic.
1: Yes. Look at the Beatles. The Beatles were the biggest thing Earth had ever seen when it came to entertainment, and they broke up because they were done.
0: Yeah.
1: They had had enough. And well, everybody except Ringo, I'm sure he was sitting there going, come on, guys, I don't want to get a job. This is all I got, man. But they broke up and went their separate ways. You go back and you start looking through history, the really great bands, the big ones, the ones that you name it, and everybody knows the name of the band. Everybody knows one of their songs. They had problems internally. They had friction. If everything was sweetness and light, yeah. You can't name them because nobody knows them.
0: And the ones that didn't had somebody die and they didn't reach that level. Like, maybe Led Zeppelin when John Bonham.

0: die. You know, you're at your zenith, one of them passes away, and so you never reach that level of friction. But yeah, if you stay together long enough,
1: yeah,
0: the good music doesn't follow, or you start hating each other. I looked it up, by the way. In November 2023, Daryl Hall sued Oates and filed a temporary restraining order against him for initially undisclosed reasons. The following week, Hall filed a declaration accusing Oates of, quote, the ultimate partnership betrayal. The ultimate partnership betrayal. I like that. That'd be a good song. quote,
1: That's my point.
0: For planning to sell his share of the duo's publishing to Primary Wave Music. Okay, so Oates, he looked like he was selling Daryl Hall's
1: not percentage. His half.
0: He was selling his own, but, you know, they're a duo, you know, 50-50. Oates responded that Hall's statements were inflammatory, outlandish, and inaccurate. Hall and Oates resolved their legal dispute in August 2025 after participating in arbitration.
1: See, you get down to court cases and lawsuits being filed. We need another album. Now, strike while the iron's hot.
0: Daryl Hall said, I can't go for that.
1: No. On second thought, never mind.
0: That's out of touch.
1: I guess he just considers John Oates to be a man-eater. So, yeah, just as you go through your day, just you're looking for something to distract yourself from what you're supposed to be doing. That's the human nature.
0: Yeah.
1: Think through that. Name a band that everybody got along great that made good music. I'll give you another example with the Mississippi Girl, Hayley Williams and Paramore.
0: Yeah.
1: They've kind of split up. They've split up a couple of times over the years. It's very common. Very common from bands that make good music. It's just the way it works. Artists are temperamental.
0: You think?
1: That's what makes them good, though. Nobody wants to hear la-la, happy-happy music all the time. Sometimes there's got to be some grist in the mill. There's got to be some sand in the gears.
0: You know, the only one I can think of, I'm looking up some bands right now just to kind of jog the old memory. The Who is one where they might be the exception to the rule. Although they had a death. I mean, Keith Moon died.
1: Yeah.
0: It's either the major band member dies and they, they're never big again. The Doors. You know, The Doors put out two albums after Jim Morrison died?
1: Nobody cared.
0: nobody cared. Nobody.
1: Well, and then, of course, I mean, you still had some division here, but there are other types of exceptions. For example, Pink Floyd did so many drugs, none of the members of Pink Floyd can name any of the other members of Pink Floyd. So, slightly different. That's got an asterisk.
0: Another one might be go to jail. Okay, that's yes. Another exception to the rule. Somebody in the band goes to, the Allman Brothers. A couple of them went to jail, I think.
1: Got to share before we go to break. Post I saw on Facebook in a gardeners group from Louisiana said, I was wondering where and when we can go in Louisiana to see fall foliage. And somebody replied, Hobby Lobby. That's your best bet. Same thing applies in Mississippi. Leafers are going to be disappointed. Final segment of Middays on this Tuesday morning in the Element Wealth Studios on the way next.
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0: I know it's an old guy thing to say, but they don't make music like this anymore. Nowadays, it's all twerking and screaming, presumably because they threw their back out. But whatever. It's fine. I still default back to the classic rock. That's just my favorite genre of music. And it was when it was brand new, too. It never went away. Middays in the Element Well studio. Speaking of classic rock, we got one more shot here, Will.
1: Yep. The Doobie Brothers are going to be at the Brandon Amphitheater on October 14th, and we'll give you your chance to win the tickets right now. You can buy your tickets by going to Ticketmaster.com, or you can win them right now by, let's see, pick a number.
0: 12.
1: 12. All right. The term is, and you got to text into the C Spire text line, 601-879-4395. Be the 12th person to text in the term Black Water, which is my favorite Doobie Brothers song.
0: That is a great, great song. Yeah. It really is. They just don't make it like that anymore. And I know I'm getting older because all of these things, you mentioned Black Water specifically. I heard that playing on the speakers in the grocery store the other day. I am 912 years old. All the grocery stores, my wife and I talk about it all the time. They're playing the good music now. No music. You know, remember, used to it was all Kenny G. It was all Muzak. Now, no, they're playing the good stuff. It's because they know who's coming in to buy the groceries now. That's why they're doing it that way. So we're waiting to get, well, waiting for Will to count down to 12 probably at this point.
1: Yeah.
0: He's going over there to check it right now to see who else we're sending. BJ won last hour. We got another pair of tickets to go see the Doobie Brothers at the Brandon Amphitheater. It's going to be a fantastic show. I know that because it's the Doobie Brothers. They don't do bad shows. They just don't have it in them. Some people kind of lose it over the years. I'm not going to call Axl Rose by name, but some people are not what they used to be. Not the Doobie Brothers. They are still the same Doobies that you know and love. So it's a fantastic opportunity for people to get a chance to see them. Scientists have solved the problem of which came first, the chicken or the egg. They say they have solved it. And I say they cheated. You know, it's always been the question. Big philosopher Socrates debated this. Which came first, the chicken or the egg? Well, they've got two things that they're using to say they've solved it and that it was the egg. Number one, lizards were laying eggs for thousands of years before chickens came along. So, obviously, there were eggs first. But we all know the actual point of it is, when the first chicken came about, was it the chicken first or the egg first? And they're saying there is a group of birds that are not really chickens. But at some point back in the past, the scientists say that their combination of DNA kind of mutated a little bit inside an egg and started producing chickens as we know them. And that, therefore, the egg came before the chicken.
1: Okay.
0: Here's my point. I want to know how much money was spent on this study and what it could have done to help find a cure for cancer. We keep spending all this time and money and brain power on stupid questions when we could solve real problems with it instead. I would also like a pony for Christmas. If I'm expecting that to be changed anytime soon, I might as well wish for the whole package, right? And also, one other thing. Russia just had its elections. We're waiting on the total. We don't know if it was 99.9% for Putin or he scored the perfect 100 like he's done before. But as part of the propaganda, they showed a picture of him voting on the computer in his office in the Kremlin, casting his ballot online. Unfortunately, the picture also showed that he was doing it on an old Dell computer made in America using an unactivated copy of Windows. It puts a little notice up there, you know? Sigh. Who do we wind up with, Will?
1: I'm waiting on them to respond, but we did get a winner, so.
0: Congratulations to you, mystery winner. Enjoy the doobies on Super Talk. Had a great time, Will, as always do.
1: Yes, sir.
0: And we will, I'm sure, get to do it again soon. Because, as I have become familiar with saying, nobody wants to work anymore. Have a great Tuesday. Next time we do this, my friend, I'll see you then.

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2: Angelosi. President Trump told the United Nations General Assembly in New York that he had a decision to make on Iran, strike a deal with Tehran, or annihilate the Islamic Republic.
3: Do I drive them into hell with no chance of survival and no hope of future greatness or generations? But I believe we'll make a deal right after the election, because it doesn't make sense for them not to.
2: Meantime, the president signed an agreement with Denmark, easing tensions over his calls for the U.S. to acquire Greenland.
4: The U.S. plans to open two new military bases in Greenland. The plan would reestablish one Cold War-era military base in the southern part of Greenland and convert a military outpost on the east coast, which is currently being used by the Danish Sled Dog Patrol.
2: Fox's Alex Hogan. 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
6: Your Southwest Mississippi forecast from the National Weather Service calls for sunny and hot today with a high near 95 degrees. Heat index values as high as 105. Mostly clear tonight, low around 72. Sunshine tomorrow, high near 94. Mostly clear tomorrow night, low around 69. Sunshine Thursday, high 92.
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9: You're listening to Super Talk News. I'm Caleb Saylors. The family of Nolan Wells is speaking out after a grand jury decided not to pursue criminal charges in the Ocean Springs teenager's death.
10: The cause and manner of death is undetermined, and the investigation should remain open and active until we get to the truth.
9: That was family attorney Ben Crump saying all the facts have not been established in the case. Meanwhile, Jackson County District Attorney Angel Myers McElrath argues that the grand jury made its determination after a thorough assessment.
11: There is absolutely no evidence to support the allegations that Nolan's disappearance and death were racially motivated. Nolan's friends love Nolan, and Nolan loved them.
9: Wells was found dead on Horn Island on July 6th. Before that, he had last been seen with a group of friends 2 days prior.
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9: Mississippi State University is looking to set every cowbell world record during this weekend's football game against Missouri. Keegan Figueroa tells us more.
15: Back in 2015, we actually set the official Guinness World Record for the most cowbells run simultaneously, and that was during Cowbell Yell. And we still actually hold the Guinness World Record. But recently, a hockey team in Milwaukee set the unofficial world record, and so we decided we couldn't have that, and so we were going to beat the elite world record. So if this goes how we hope it does, then we'll hold every cowbell world record.
9: The Bulldogs will square off against the Tigers and former Ole Miss

0: quarterback Austin Simmons on Saturday at 6:45 p.m. The game will air on the SEC Network and participating SuperTalk Mississippi stations. 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

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Late yesterday, a news release from Angel Myers McElraith, a long statement from her that was published on the district attorney's website and on Facebook, in which she announced that a grand jury unanimously found that there is no evidence to support bringing charges in the death of Nolan Wells, the 18-year-old who was found dead after a 4th of July trip with friends off the coast of Mississippi. The grand jury said in a report that was released by the Jackson County District Attorney's Office that it found no criminal or racially motivated wrongdoing after it conducted a comprehensive investigation involving witness testimony, physical and digital evidence, as well as

0: GPS and cell phone data. The grand jury, quote, finds that the position of, the condition of, time of discovery, and location of Mr. Wells' body is consistent with drowning. I want to play for you about a, it's kind of a long clip. It's about 3.5 minutes. If you want to watch the entirety of the district attorney's statement, you may do so at the office of the district attorney, Jackson County, Facebook page. It's about 15 minutes in total, but I think we'll at least get the gist of what was coming from the attorney general, and then we will dive into this report. It's about 40 pages long. I read about 95% of it last night. Wanted to make sure we didn't miss anything there. Some of the back and forth communication between the district attorney's office and legal representation for Nolan Wells, his family, the estate of Nolan Wells, shine some light on a lack of cooperation, but also just how sad this overall story is. And if we may, one of the things that we've tried to do as we have discussed this topic, going back to July, 6th? Let's remember that a young man who was so talented and had such a bright future in front of him is no longer with us. And there are a lot of people in the aftermath of Nolan Wells' death have used him as or used his life and used his death as a pawn for their agendas, for not really political games, but games. And this young man tragically dying, in a lot of ways, was lost in much of the rhetoric back and forth that felt exploitative. It felt like Nolan Wells himself was being exploited, and his death was like a legal volleyball that was being bounced around. Let's not lose sight of the fact that Nolan Wells lost his life in all of this. Here was the district attorney yesterday, Angel Myers McElreath from Jackson County, Mississippi.
1: Investigation. Your grand jury met last week concerning the death investigation of Nolan Wells and unanimously returned a no true bill. In addition to bringing prosecutions against the guilty, the grand jury must also exonerate those who have been falsely accused. The grand jury was comprised of a diverse group of individuals representing a cross-section of our Jackson County community. A copy of the grand jury report has been filed with the Jackson County Circuit Clerk as required by law, and a redacted copy of the report is publicly available on our website, Facebook page, and at the Circuit Clerk's office. I took my oath as district attorney a little over a year after burying my own child. When I was sworn in, I promised to fight for and protect you and your children as I would my own. I meant it then, and I mean it now. The death of Nolan Wells has devastated our community. Outsiders and influencers have attempted to exploit Nolan's death to divide and create chaos here. But we are better together. Our community has suffered many tragedies, and I know that in the midst of this terrible loss, hateful rhetoric, and vile speculation, what has been damaged in our community will be restored. The narrative that three white boys and a black boy went to an island and only three white friends returned spread like wildfire. This was false. Nolan went to Horn Island on July 4th, 2026 with a large group of friends. And while on the island, he connected with even more friends. There is absolutely no evidence to support the allegations that Nolan's disappearance and death were racially motivated. Nolan's friends love Nolan. And Nolan loved them. Nolan chose to stay on the island that day, and there is not a scintilla of evidence to contradict that. The family. Mm-hmm.

0: the crump team, and anyone close to Nolan knew that his disappearance and death were not the result of racial hate or violence. Yet the flames of that narrative, set against the backdrop of Mississippi's terrible history, were fanned by both people who knew the truth and those who didn't. I cannot tell you how difficult it is observing people create narratives detrimental to our community when I have true knowledge that I cannot legally or ethically share. But my job requires discipline and restraint. I am responsible for protecting the integrity of active investigations, and I will always make decisions that most faithfully protect and respect the law regardless of circumstances. That is the difference between an attorney whose duty is owed to an individual client and a district attorney whose duty is owed to the community as a whole. I strictly and conservatively interpret the laws concerning what I can and should share with the public about a case. In the death investigation of Nolan Wells, that has meant that our community had to wait. The grand jury report provides you with a fuller picture of what was happening during that time. The secrecy of the grand jury is not a veil that we hide behind. It is a shield that protects the integrity of prosecutions of the guilty and is meant to protect the innocent from the destruction of false allegations.
1: That is in part the statement that came from Jackson County District Attorney Angel Myers McElreath yesterday. When we come back, we will take a look at the report that came from the grand jury, some of the exact wording that was in it, and some of the correspondence back and forth between the district attorney's office and representation for Nolan Wells' family and his estate. We got more coming up with you. Mornings with Richard Cross, Super Talk Mississippi, streaming at supertalk.fm. and Super Talk TV, including your messages on the C Spire text line, 601-879-4395. 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

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A grand jury is one of the most important pieces of the judicial system, and yet it may be the piece of the system that the least is known about. It's different from a trial jury. The job of the grand jury is to review evidence that is presented by a prosecutor to see if there is probable cause to believe a crime was committed by the accused. If a grand jury finds enough evidence, then they will hand down an indictment, a formal charge against a perpetrator. And if not, they return a no bill or no true bill, which is to say they do not believe enough evidence is there to justify a trial. A grand jury has an extraordinary amount of power. They can look into complex crimes, public corruption, government misconduct. They have the power to issue subpoenas for documents and for witness testimony. And they serve as a buffer between the government and its citizens. The grand jury is, as Angel Myers McElreath described it, not only there to serve those who are guilty of crimes, but also to protect those who are innocent of crimes from being dragged through a court hearing and the court of public opinion. A grand jury does not decide guilt or innocence, only rather whether there is enough evidence to proceed with an indictment and a trial. Grand jury proceedings are held in secret. There are no reporters there. There are no family members there. Only the prosecutor, whose job is to present evidence. There is no judge or defense attorney that is present, generally speaking. Occasionally, in rare circumstances, a defense attorney or a client or the accused might testify before a grand jury so they can get a better overall picture. Usually a grand jury consists of between 16 and 23 citizens, larger than a standard trial jury. So we got the grand jury report from Jackson County, Mississippi. Parts of it are redacted to protect the names of the innocent. They met September 14th through the 18th. I'm not going to read the entire report to you that came out. It's almost 40 pages long. But there are parts of it where we need to read it word for word. The Jackson County Grand Jury was impaneled on April 20th of 2026, reconvened on September 14th, and adjourned on September 18th. The grand jury finds that the death of Nolan Xavier Wells on or about July 4th, 2026 in Jackson County, Mississippi, being of great public concern, is within the grand jury's investigative authority. The grand jury is authorized to issue a report of its findings related to the death investigation of Mr. Wells. A grand juror, except when called as a witness in court, shall keep

secret the proceedings and actions taken in reference to matters brought before the grand jury for 6 months after final adjournment of the grand jury. The grand jury was expressly charged by the impaneling circuit judge with not only being the means of bringing to trial those who were accused of a crime, but also to protect persons from unfair

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1: Digital evidence collected, reports generated, interviews and recorded statements collected, images collected, videos and recordings collected, maps collected, generated during the investigation, global positioning systems and location data, responses to subpoenas. The grand jury received the original CETO call. These were kind of statements of fact that they found in the case. The grand jury finds that Mr. Wells chose to remain at Horn Island on the afternoon of July 4th. After three boats, the Triton, the Palm Beach, and the Tideline, departed the island. Other individuals, including Mr. Wells, remained at the island to socialize. The grand jury finds no credible evidence to support the public allegations that any persons who rode to or from Horn Island on July 4th, 2026, engaged in any criminal conduct related to the death of Mr. Wells. The allegations against the occupants of the Triton, the Palm Beach, and the Tideline are not based in truth and are solely the result of public clamor and private malice. Further, the public clamor and malicious allegations against the occupants of the Triton, the Palm Beach, and the Tideline have extended to their family members and friends. The grand jury finds that the public attacks on the occupants of the Triton, the Palm Beach, and the Tideline, as well as their family and friends, are malicious, false, and have no truth in fact or evidence. The grand jury received the original CETO call made by occupants of the Triton on July 4th, 2026. The grand jury finds the various CETO calls and interpretations of the call circulating on the internet and social media are not true and accurate. I'll pause here to tell you, if you're just joining us, I am reading from the grand jury report that found no true or no bill in the death of Nolan Wells. In terms of some of the online rumors that were disseminated, the grand jury recognizes it is common for individuals visiting Horn Island to socialize on boats and in the water. It is normal. It is not unusual or suspicious for individuals to return from the island on boats they did not travel to the island on, nor is it unusual for individuals to place their phones and personal items on other boats they visit and socialize on. The grand jury finds that Mr. Wells's phone was not the only phone to travel back to the mainland without its owner. The grand jury finds that Mr. Wells attended a pool party on July 3rd, 2026. And a week prior. The grand jury finds that the pool party images widely circulating on social media and other internet platforms were not taken the night of July 4th, 2026, and have no evidentiary value to the death investigation. The grand jury finds that Mr. Wells purchased his alcohol with his fake identification card. The grand jury finds that no individual over the age of 21 provided alcohol to Mr. Wells or his friends on July 4th, 2026. As it pertains to the purported maintenance or mechanical issues with the boat, the grand jury finds that the Triton had a bilge pump and motor malfunction on July 4th and was actively taking on water and sinking. The grand jury finds that the Triton was towed for a short distance by the Tideline, allowing the water to drain from the boat interior while a passenger manually held the motor trim button down. The grand jury finds that there was a thorough search of Horn Island on July 5th in advance of the discovery of Mr. Wells' body. The grand jury is confident that had his body been on the island at that time, it would have been discovered during the extensive search. The grand jury recognizes that there have been public assertions that Mr. Wells was the only African-American individual on Horn Island. The grand jury finds that Mr. Wells was not the only African-American on Horn Island that day. These false assertions have led to misidentification, speculations, and rumors concerning the death. The grand jury finds that GPS data

0: and security footage confirm the accounts of passengers on the Triton, Palm Beach, and Tideline. The grand jury finds that Mr. Wells was not in any physical altercation or argument on July 4th. The grand jury finds that the individuals who traveled to or from Horn Island on the Triton, Palm Beach, and Tideline cooperated fully with this investigation, including offering marine GPS devices, surveillance footage, cell phones, and statements to law enforcement officers and Mr. Wells' family during this investigation. The grand jury finds that the position of, the condition of, time of discovery, and location of Mr. Wells' body is consistent with drowning. The grand jury finds that Mr. Wells chose to remain on Horn Island after the boat he arrived on departed, which is common for visitors to Horn Island on holidays and other crowded days. The grand jury conducted a comprehensive inquiry into the death of Mr. Wells and is confident in the extensive investigation done by both federal and state law enforcement agencies. The grand jury acknowledges there is no statute of limitations on homicide cases in Mississippi. If credible evidence comes to light in the future that suggests Mr. Wells' death was non-accidental, this matter should be represented to the Jackson grand jury for further consideration. This is Mornings with Richard Cross, Supertalk Mississippi.
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0: You're listening to Super Talk News. I'm Caleb Saylors. The family of Nolan Wells is speaking out after a grand jury decided not to pursue criminal charges in the Ocean Springs teenager's death.
21: The cause and manner of death is undetermined, and the investigation should remain open and active until we get to the truth.
10: That was.

0: family attorney Ben Crump saying all the facts have not been established in the case. Meanwhile, Jackson County District Attorney Angel Myers McElrath argues that the grand jury made its determination after a thorough assessment.
1: There is absolutely no evidence to support the allegations that Nolan's disappearance and death were racially motivated. Nolan's friends loved Nolan, and Nolan loved them.
0: Wells was found dead on Horn Island on July 6th. Before that, he had last been seen with a group of friends 2 days prior.
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9: Pleasure to be with you this morning. 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Happy to welcome in my first guest this morning, Mandy Gunasekera. She is former chief of staff at the Environmental Protection Agency. She served in that role during the first Trump administration. Mandy, good morning.
10: Hey, good morning. Good to be with you.
9: Always good to be with you as well. A lot of directions that I would like for us to go this morning, but let's start with EPA news. Big announcement, I guess it was over the weekend from Lee Zeldin about rolling back regulations as it pertains to carbon emissions, and him saying that this could be a savings of $300 billion or more to American companies. What does this mean?
10: Well, it's a really big deal because what we saw during the Obama and Biden administration is that they were using climate policies, and the main centerpiece of these climate policies were these quote unquote carbon emission regulations. It was used to increase cost on consumers with the hidden tax of regulations, and for the left-wing Democrats that want to impose the Green New Scam on the American people to do so by regulatory fiat. And a little bit of really important history here, these types of policy ideas were brought up in the 2009-2010 Democrat-controlled Senate, and they actually failed to be brought to the floor to establish a carbon tax during the Obama administration. And it was at that point when they realized they couldn't get these policies done with the voice of the American people weighing in. They were going to try and use the pen and phone initiative and do so by regulatory fiat. Fast forward to today, and a lot of what Administrator Zeldin, is talking about is work we initiated in the first Trump administration, but then applied a lot of lessons learned the second administration to get rid of something called the endangerment finding, which not a technically sound or scientific document. It was pure politics to get what Obama and Biden ultimately wanted to get done that they couldn't get done through actual process going through the House and the Senate, which was subject to American oversight. So what does it mean? It means that EPA

0: state is confined to its actual legal authorities in terms of regulatory actions. This isn't as important right now because President Trump and his team realized that regulation shouldn't be used to control the economy, but should be used to clean up the air, water, things within EPA's actual mandate. And for cost savings, this is long-term cost, but this is $310 billion for this one regulatory action. That's money that will be held at businesses to invest in their employees and the latest and greatest technologies instead of being sent to Washington, D.C. to further grow the bureaucracy and to further expand the bureaucratic reach. So it's a really big deal in terms of people respecting legalities, technical soundness for policy decisions. That's important for those in the policy world, but for the everyday consumer, it means that EPA has less of a role deciding how much you pay on a variety of consumer costs. And importantly, EPA will not be in control of how electricity is generated in this country, which, mind you, the left was constantly pushing us towards the Green New Scam, which meant wind and solar, extremely high, unreliable electricity sources and prices. And President Trump and his team has shifted us towards this path of restoring energy affordability and reliability.
1: Mandy, you, with your family, have traveled all over the United States, traveled all over the world. You've seen some of the beautiful mountain vistas and oceans and coastlines. We live in a state where people care dearly about the great outdoors, about our natural resources in Mississippi. What's the balance between protecting our national resources and using regulation to do that and using regulation as a tool to fund, as you say, the swamp and the bloated bureaucracy in D.C.? Like, where is just general Americans as consumers of the outdoors and wanting the outdoors to be preserved for the future? Where is that line?
0: Well, that's a really good and really important question. Balance is a word that was not used during the Biden or Obama administration. They took the regulatory mandate of EPA and tried to use it to achieve political means. Now, what listeners should understand is all this talk about regulations, none of these rules and regulations were ever fully imposed in the marketplace because they weren't legally sound, they weren't technically feasible, and so they were ultimately stopped. Despite that, the United States leads the world in overall emissions reductions. And here is the beauty of living in this country. There is a public expectation and a desire by the majority, not all, there are some bad actors out there, but the majority of people in the energy industry to produce the energy we all need, but to do so while cutting unnecessary emissions and protecting public health and the environment. There's a massive change since 1970 when the effects of the Industrial Revolution became very clear and apparent, and EPA was largely established and power was centralized to protect air, water, and land. Now, fast forward to today, that balance is really important. But it's important to know that despite all of this rhetoric and talk and effort by the left to use regulations to control the economy, that had no tangible impact on the state of emissions. The U.S. led the world in overall emissions reductions because of expanded use of natural gas and because of innovative technologies used at the extraction, refining, and use process of extracting and using oil and gas, but particularly natural gas. So we don't need regulations to actually have a clean environment and productive economy. We don't need the climate regulations, I should say. There is a balance there. There's a need for some, and those have largely been imposed from years earlier. But now at this point, the majority of the gains are achieved by innovative technology advances made within the industries themselves and their desire to give consumers more bang for their relative energy buck.
1: I think we can recognize that climate change exists, right? I mean, the climate is different today than it was 50 years ago, but the climate has been changing for 2,000 years or 10,000 years or, you know, pick your timeline. We have seen change over the course of history. Maybe some of that is because of human consumption or human pollution. But when you talk about the United States in terms of reduction of carbon emissions, and we recognize what's going on, particularly in China, where there's a huge industrial base and there's very little regulation, can what the United States is doing have a positive effect on the climate, or does it not really matter because what a country on the other side of the world is doing is so detrimental to the environment that it's like you're just kind of, you know, whistling into the wind?
0: Yeah, it can have an effect, because as we develop these technologies to make the extraction of energy much easier and cleaner, those will eventually, the cost of those technologies will eventually be reduced and be adopted by other countries. But you make another really good point. Why in the United States would we sacrifice our economy, which is literally built on energy and energy development? Why would we sacrifice that while places like China and India and Russia, those are three of the main examples, will continue to build coal plants that we haven't built in this country for decades because they don't use basic pollution control technology, much less do they integrate efficiencies for purposes of reducing overall carbon emissions and getting more bang for their buck. So yeah, the United States, we are the gold standard, and we can continue to be that gold standard. The best thing we can do in terms of cleaning up the environment is to share those technologies, to expand the use of natural gas, and for countries that are building new coal plants or other technologies like nuclear power, to do so using the technologies that we cultivate and refine here in this country. And it can have a massive impact, much bigger than left-wing regulations that will be held up in the courts forever because they push the bounds of legality and they don't actually produce any tangible results, but they are used for purposes of control and fear and political means. But folks should not be susceptible to that. Climate change has always been occurring. We do not live in a stable environment, but we do need to be aware that human activity does have an impact on the surrounding environment. Not only do we understand that in this country, but we have the means from a technological and policy perspective to include that balance where we can have a productive environment, protect the resources that we love without creating negative consequences here or abroad.
1: And sometimes when you reduce regulation on those companies, it gives them the ability to grow and thrive at an even faster rate. We will continue our conversation with Mandy Gunasekera, former EPA chief of staff. Let's talk Republican messaging when we come back. We are getting close to the midterms. We know Republicans, through super PACs, are going to spend a lot of money between now and Election Day. Will money be enough, or do Republicans need to refine their message in the next 6 weeks? We're back with you after this. It's Mornings with Richard Cross, Super Talk Mississippi.
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0: Mornings with Richard Cross, Super Talk Mississippi. Mandy Gunasekera is my guest, former EPA chief of staff. She's an author, Mississippi resident, and friend. I'm glad to have her along this morning on Mornings with Richard Cross, presented by Community Bank. So, Mandy, we are closing in on midterms. I think if most people are being honest, Republicans are not terribly optimistic right now, given kind of what numbers show and what polls show. I don't think it's completely a lost cause as we look toward the midterms, in part because, as John Kennedy, the senator from Louisiana, said yesterday, both sides are trying to say, well, we're better than the other side, which is not generally a great way to garner votes. Republicans are not talking about the affordability issue that exists right now, or the cost of gas, or what it costs to go to groceries. They're saying, well, the Democrats are crazy, and they're the socialists, and they're trying to usher that in. And they're not wrong about that, but the messaging is not look at us, it's look at them. How big of a problem is that for Republicans between now and the first Tuesday in November?
1: Well, I don't think it's that big of a problem. I do think that it's important for voters to see what the other side is pushing. It is crazy. They're pushing communism and socialism, and you got to look at their candidates. You have the candidate in Texas, James Tallarico, that can't decide whether he's a vegetarian or whether he wants to eat meat. Like, he keeps going back and forth. And the quality of the candidate is a big distinction here, I think, from Republicans and Democrats. The Republicans are ready to work to keep the president's policies going, while the Democrats are trying to tear it all down and replace the

0: current structure of government, which isn't perfect. It doesn't produce perfect results, but they're trying to replace it with something that has literally resulted in massive death and poverty in any country that has actually embraced it. Yeah. It is an extreme position. And I think being honest about that, I do think it's really important, because what the left does well is they will often disguise what they actually want to do by appealing to people's emotions. And it's very dishonest, but they do it all the time and they get away with it because the left-wing media will help them do their job. So I do think it's important, but to your point, Richard, there are a lot of policies Republicans need to lean in on. One of the best outcomes in this administration is domestic security, the border, immigration. Not too long ago, illegal aliens were causing massive crime all throughout this country, to the point where college girls couldn't go out for a run without worrying if they were literally going to be hunted down and murdered by someone who shouldn't be in this country anyway. President Trump has shut that down in a significant way, and Americans, I think when they remember that and that basic sense of security that has been restored by President Trump's immigration and border policies, that is a very winning issue. The rest of the issues, they take time.
1: But, yeah, I just was going to say, I've brought that up. I think the single greatest accomplishment of this Trump administration is what they did with the border, and did so, I mean, with a speed that's almost incomprehensible. It went from wide open to nothing, and it happened over the course of about 6 weeks. And there's no question the United States is a safer place. I'm genuinely curious. If Democrats regain power and eventually the White House, do you think that they are willing to reopen the border?
0: Oh, yes. That is their political strategy. They want to dilute the American voter, because your standard American voter that prioritizes security, respect for their family, keeping men out of women's sports, that wants economic and job opportunities, lower taxes, that is a Republican voter. That's not a Democrat voter. And so what they are doing with immigration policy, that is their path to power. And time and again, whether it's climate change, whether it's COVID, whether it's immigration, what the left and Democrats will do is they will do whatever they can. They will use whatever crisis is out there to try to cultivate and attain political power, and they will absolutely reopen the border, because that is their plan for longevity, to get people on Social Security payroll. We've seen all this. It's being exposed through some of the massive fraud investigations from Medicare to fake daycares across the board that Republicans are actually looking in at and getting rid of. The Democrats want to allow all sorts of people into this country. They don't care to vet them. They don't care if they're criminals, if they mean ill will or whatever. And they want to get them on the dole, the government dole, and then they're voters for life. That is their plan that has largely been exposed. And you better believe the minute they can reinstitute it, they will.
1: Mandy Gunasekera, always a pleasure. Thanks so much for your time on this Tuesday morning. We'll check in again soon.
0: Thanks for having me, Richard.
1: Mornings with Richard Cross, 8 o'clock hour is on the way. News is coming up next. We're back with you right after this for MRC, presented by Community Bank.

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2: News. I'm John Saucier. It was President Trump speaking before the United Nations General Assembly this morning in New York, where he addressed the ongoing war between Russia and Ukraine. He says this fighting has gone on for long enough.
3: 25,000 young people, mostly soldiers, a month are dying. 25,000 a month. And I look at those battlefield pictures and I really don't want to see them anymore. It's so horrible to see.
2: The sound courtesy of UNTV. The Trump administration says they're removing more than 700,000 people from Obamacare health care plans, claiming they were fraudulently enrolled. Centers for Medicare and Medicaid Services Administrator Dr. Mehmet Oz.
4: We're seeing multinational criminal syndicates involved in this process. Small-time hoodlums are getting involved. It's an open secret. You can come into the federal government and use us as a piggy bank, so folks are coming here.
2: Democrats have accused the administration of trying to deliberately sabotage the Affordable Care Act. 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
6: Your Southwest Mississippi forecast from the National Weather Service calls for sunny and hot today with a high near 95 degrees. Heat index values as high as 105. Mostly clear tonight, low around 72. Sunshine tomorrow, high near 94. Mostly clear tomorrow night, low around 69. Sunshine Thursday, high 92.
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8: 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AI stocks and the AI industry have experienced tremendous growth over the past year, but experts consider AI stocks high risk. Peter Costa is a former governor with the New York Stock Exchange.
9: Well, it's transformational. 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
10: Jacob's inspiring story, along with many other heroes in the book, shows how the worst thing to ever happen to us can make us hope givers. 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
8: The EPA has eliminated regulations that required existing coal and new natural gas-fired power plants to reduce their carbon dioxide pollution starting in the 2030s. Former Trump EPA chief of staff says the rules, which were finalized during the Biden administration, led to higher energy prices.
12: And for cost savings, this is long-term cost, but this is $310 billion for this one regulatory action. That's money that will be held at businesses to invest in their employees in the latest and greatest technologies, instead of being sent to Washington, D.C. to further grow the bureaucracy and to further expand the bureaucratic reach.
8: The head of the EPA called it the largest deregulatory action of the U.S. power sector in history.
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18: 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That's the Good Things. I'm your host, Rebecca Turner. 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Just head on over to Super Talk TV. And it is finally fall, y'all. At least that's what they tell us in terms of it being the first day of actual fall, or what do they call it? The autumn equinox is one of the 2 days when all the points of the earth, except for the polar regions, see the sunrise and set at due east and due west. There's a few exceptions, but most of the latitudes will see almost precisely 12 hours of daylight and then 12 hours of darkness. So forget what your thermometer says, forget what your AC is set on, forget how hot and sweaty it feels like outside. It is officially the start of fall, which we know here in Mississippi, usually our weather forecast doesn't line up with the rest of the world, so I guess you could think of it sort of that way. But when it is finally fall here in Mississippi, what does that look like? I want you to tell me. It's finally fall when 601-879-4395 on the C Spire text line, or you could think of it just like right now. I think it, for us, it's when the love bugs kind of move in. It starts to be like that fall season, at least here in Mississippi. And certain parts, you guys have the love bugs a little worse than the rest of us. I don't know anyone who welcomes them in necessarily. If you do, I would love to hear from you. And why? Why is that? I haven't met anyone who just gets excited about a swarm of sort of love bugs. I will say this year, you kind of know it's fall whenever the hummingbirds start to migrate and move. I don't know about you, Will, but we have thoroughly enjoyed them this year. We've been in our home now for several years, and this is the first kind of September, late September season of the hummingbird migration that we've actually got hummingbirds, more than like one or two, to come to our feeders. And boy, they have been coming like droves. This always reminds me of the late Paul Gallo. He was a huge lover of his hummingbird feeders. He would put out several and then put up videos. And man, I thought of him the other morning sipping my coffee thinking, finally, I've got a video that could rival some of his hummingbird action on his back porch. So I hope somewhere up there, he's like, good job. Good job that you brought, you know, the hummingbirds to your backyard. And I've been talking to them and telling them all, come back next year. Like, keep coming, but, you know, make sure that you sort of come back this year. And this is the first time I'm a little perplexed because I've had so much fun with them and they've become like my friends, which I should probably talk to somebody about that. But they say once you have the first real cold snap, so that true like shift into fall, then your hummingbirds won't come back. Like, they have fully kind of migrated and leave. And that makes
19: I'm willing to sacrifice hummingbirds for
18: and that makes me
19: for cooler
18: a
19: weather, Rebecca.
18: Sad.
19: I'll get you a picture of one you can hang in your house or something.
18: It makes me a little sad.
19: See, 98 degrees or hummingbirds. And cool weather.
18: Well, I'm fixing to be on like our second or third 10-pound bag of sugar, so I'm kind of ready for, you know, it's one of those things where

0: and sounds terrible, but like at first it's all exciting and you're trying to keep up with the demand. It's like when summer first starts and your flowers start flowering and they all look pretty and it's great. And then the watering every day first becomes this like meditative thing for you to do. And then it almost becomes like this chore, because if you don't, they die, and that's terrible. And like your plants, not your birds, they fly on, they find somewhere else to go. But trying to keep up with the hummingbird feeders have become a wee bit of like a chore, because you feel a sense of guilt if you go out there and you do the little tap tap or whatever on it, and you recognize that it's empty, and you realize, man, I really got to take my time and, you know, get that going and sort of get it refilled, sort of in that way. But yeah, so I'm perplexed. I've had a good time with them, so if it's time for them to exit and some cooler weather to finally come in, you know, I'm okay with that. But they've been fun. Have y'all had them at your house?
1: No, because I have a cat that kills them.
0: Your cat's not that good. She can't kill all of them.
1: He? Yes. Yes, he can.
0: Does he have a spot where he sits and tries to...
1: There's several spots where he sits and tries.
0: Yeah.
1: We have a lot of hydrangeas.
0: Mm-hmm.
1: And so they're attracted to that for whatever reason. And he
0: hides... whatever reason. They're beautiful flowers. It's where they get there.
1: Well, they should not be attracted to that, because death awaits them, because he waits in there. He's a jungle animal. I mean, he's a jaguar. He's a panther. He's a cougar. I don't know what to tell you. We had a hummingbird feeder for many years that we would hang on this pole, because we thought, can't get to him.
0: Mm-hmm.
1: Wrong.
0: Can.
1: He can.
0: So we have one, Miss Bean, who was rescued here from the Farm Bureau building. It's all Rhino's fault. Blame Rhino every single time I bring up Miss Bean. It's his fault that she came home with us. She's part of the family now, so, you know, whatever. So she is also out there trying to catch Mother Nature. And I had a friend tell me that we should put a bell around her neck so that to let the wildlife know that Mrs. Bean is on the prowl. And
1: that's
0: then
1: a good idea.
0: But then it takes the fun away for Mrs. Bean, which sounds incredibly terrible.
1: And it's annoying when my cat comes in the house and is walking around all the time. You hear a bell ring.
0: And you hear a bell ring. But she does keep the mole population down, which definitely is a good thing. But for you, Will, it's fall in Mississippi. When?
1: You start to see those leaves fall.
0: But is it because they're falling because it's fall, or are they falling because it's... We haven't had rain and the leaves are giving up on life.
1: In my house, we've had...
0: You've had a shower. You haven't
1: had... A couple showers.
0: You've had,
1: it rained yesterday at my house.
0: But, for a hot second, and then it went away. We have not had, rain that would grow anything.
1: When I see foliage, that's when it's...
0: When the leaves change colors before they fall.
1: It doesn't even really get that... It doesn't get cold. It gets cooler, I should say that, here in Mississippi usually. But, yeah, usually when I walk out and I see a lot more leaves on the ground, that's when I know, okay, it's here. It's time. And it's my favorite season. I don't know about you, but...
0: Absolutely. That and spring, we get, a week of each, and then we move into the other?
1: We don't really... I guess that's why I like it so much. It's so fleeting, you know. It's not here all the time.
0: So another,
1: and then when I see the pumpkin spice ads,
0: okay, they start a little sooner each year, which I feel like we could pump the brakes kind of on that. For me, it's when you walk into your flower shops, local ones or commercial, and they slowly start to bring out the mums. And then y'all help me. What's the other very fall front door? It's beautiful. It looks kind of like a mother-in-law tongue, but it's not. It's got the different sort of colors to it, and the name is completely escaping me. But when those and your mums start to make their way onto the platforms for you to be able to purchase and sort of buy, that kind of signals that, you know, it's like time for fall, time for you to switch over.
1: I love it when my wife goes and picks out the mum that she's going to kill this year. It's one of my favorite.
0: So you want me to teach you a trick that Guard Mama taught me a long time ago and others that I finally listened to last year and had the best mums of my entire life?
1: What's that?
0: You put a saucer at the bottom, you put it on one of those saucers that catches the water. You water them every single day from the saucer, not from the top, from the bottom, and they soak up what they need every single day, and you never let it get bone dry for more than 24 hours. I promise you, they won't still be there when Jesus comes back, but they will last twice as long as they ever have, like, years past.
1: That is a very good tip for people that remember to water. That's an excellent tip.
0: That is an excellent tip, but you can do it.
1: The whole problem is she buys the plant, puts the plant out there, and forgets that the plant exists.
0: Well, how can we remind her? Should we put a shoe out there? How do they remind the baby?
1: I'd love to know, Rebecca.
0: Put her favorite lipstick in the little bowl next to it so she has to go and get it in the mornings. Put the baby out there with
1: it.
0: So
1: you water it from the bottom, not from the top.
0: Not from the top. The top down kills the, you know, makes it whatever it may be. I don't know. I don't know why it works, Will. I just know that I was told that mums want to be watered from the little basin up through whatever. And if you keep that, like, full every day and they don't go more than 24 hours with it bone dry, that it will extend the life of your mums.
1: When are you putting out Halloween decorations?
0: I don't.
1: Oh, you don't do Halloween?
0: No, it overwhelms me to have that kind of, like, shifting out. So I only do fall, Christmas, spring, and my spring lasts me through summer, and my Christmas lasts me through winter. I'll take the bows off of my green wreaths for winter. Simplify. But I change out my flowers, and they all die, and it freaks me out. All right, stick with us. We got more good for you coming up next.

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8: 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The Mississippi's Radio Happy Hour. Good things with Rebecca Turner here on Super Talk Mississippi. Now, let's have some fun.

0: Welcome back to Good Things. Don't forget we are streaming live, as always, over at supertalk.fm. 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We are on your computer, your mobile device. Just head on over to Supertalk TV. And we're going to dive into a conversation I think we all have a little bit of time in, and that would be grief. Joining us today is Dr. Mark Bird. He's the lead pastor of First Baptist Ridgeland. I think it's the name of the First Ridgeland Baptist. I had it backwards. I apologize. And we've got Mr. Ron Stewart, too, who is a member of First Ridgeland Baptist. Dr. Bird, you have written the book Waves of Grief, and for someone who has recently lost a parent, at least less than a year ago, I can definitely contribute to the fact that it comes in waves, so appropriately sort of titled for that. So welcome to you both.
1: Well, thank you.
2: Thank you.
0: All right, Dr. Bird, it never is a good reason why you're writing a book on grief, right?
2: Right.
0: That's never a good thing, but I think the good thing that comes from is the fact it's something that we all go through, whether we like it or not in some capacity. As much as you would like to share, kind of what inspired you to write a book on grief?
2: Sure. Well, I've been pastoring for over 35 years, so I have officiated and attended hundreds upon hundreds upon hundreds of funerals. And I'm really practical in my teaching, and I wanted to have a tool to be able to give families that are going through a time of loss. And my wife and I have said goodbye for now to all of our parents in the last 7 to 8 years. And so my mom passed away most recently, which this November will be 2 years ago. And my wife and I were at the beach the last week of the year of 2024. And I was just standing right on the beach looking at the waves. They were crashing on my feet. And the title of the book kind of came to the mind. And then I drafted a rough table of contents when I went back to our little house and our Airbnb, and started writing from there.
0: Which, do you, a practical guide to processing grief? I think that word processing is so important. When you work with families that, you know, have been met with a goodbye, as you sort of said it yourself, how do you first sort of approach them about the process?
2: Yeah.
0: Because I have found that it's, nobody processes it the same.
2: Yeah, that's a really good catch. It just depends on the family and on the individual. Most when they come to me, especially if it's to make arrangements, they're still numb and they're still reeling from the loss. So I just give them a little bit of time on the front end to assess where they are. And in the book, I talk about the five stages of grief. You've heard them before, you know, anger and denial, bargaining, those. But I really wait to see where the individual is to know how I can help them. And there's practical chapters in the book about how to do that. It could just be providing a listening ear, maybe networking for them, and maybe getting them connected to a licensed counselor. Our church actually has their own counseling center. It may be getting them connected to them. It may be as simple as getting them connected to someone like Ron, who's experienced loss mm-hmm. in recent years, and letting him tell them their story, which, by the way, is my favorite chapter in the book. Chapter 8 is entitled Stories of Hope, and I ask five friends of mine, all happen to be, well, three of the five are members of our church, and I'll ask them to tell their story of grief. Three of the five, and I gave them 7 or 8 questions to interact with. Three of the five talk about losing their spouse. One young adult in our church talked about losing her brother as a teenager, and then another friend talked about losing her parent. And they all looked at it through their own personal lens. And Ron Stewart happened to be one of those who wrote a section in the book about saying goodbye for now of his wife, Aunt Barbara.
0: Ron, how do you find the courage to continue to share that? Or maybe is that part of your, you know, I guess, therapy, or feel like it's good for you to be able to continue to talk about her?
1: Well, I think the easiest way to answer that is that having a Christ-based life, knowing that when she passed

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1: Very supportive. I had a church family that was there for me every step of the way and just guided me through that process. And today it makes it where I can help others. And I'm so thankful for Dr. Bird and his producing the book, because it gives me a tool to use. And I've used it several times. Just recently I had a person walking through our subdivision, and he had his dad with him, and they had lost his mother and the dad's wife. And so I immediately went in after talking with them and went inside and got a copy of the book and brought it out and gave it to him. And days later, I got a text from him of how it really had helped him in his life. So it's a good way just to help others go through that period of time.
2: Well, you know, Dr. Bird, sometimes when grief comes, you expect it. And then there's other times where it comes very unexpected. And I think, you know, you mentioned officiating so many different funerals. I think everyone's different, right? Because everyone's story's different, everyone's connection, their family trees, and sort of all of that. But the walking through the different stages of it kind of looks the same but different, as I keep saying that, but for everyone. So I feel like, you know, this would be one of those resources, too, where if you are the loved one of someone who's been struck by grief, that to help you better help them. Because sometimes when you're in the very beginning of it or the midst of it, the last thing you want is to sit down and, like, read a book on grief.
3: Sure.
2: You know, I mean, just speaking from personal experience, but having those around you that know the right things to say or maybe not say, or the way to sort of approach it, can help them help you better.
3: Yeah, that's a really good catch. I have a colleague, a pastor friend, who adult son died under tragic circumstances about a month and a half ago. And another friend of mine, that we went to the Celebration of Life service, and my other buddy says, you really need to mail them a book. Or it's also available on Amazon. You could just mail it to his house. And I said, no, I'm gonna do that. I'm going to give him a minute. So I mailed him a copy of the book, and I said, look, when you're ready. And he followed up with that text and just simply said, I'm going to read it, just not now. Mm-hmm. And just understanding that it takes a minute to, especially you mentioned those unexpected, you know, there's some situations where a loved one, maybe they have a disease and it's cancer and it's terminal, and you expect that. But then there are situations like I had a brother pass away from an overdose 20 plus years ago. And, you know, those are the kind of losses that it's like a rip current in the ocean that pulls you out. And that's when you rely on your support system and your friend group, and you cling to your faith to help you. But for me as a pastor, I just simply have to assess, where are they right now? And sometimes, quite frankly, they just need they need you to throw a life preserve for them. And it may be that, like, there's a chapter in the book, How to Plan a Funeral from Start to Finish. I mean, quite literally, 1, 2, 3. This is what you do. And there have been occasions when there has been an unexpected death where I step in, or someone like Ron steps in, and they go, look, we're going to handle this for you. Mm-hmm. Because they just are in a fog. They cannot think clearly, and that's obviously understandable.
2: I definitely agree with that. And two, this is just one of those, like, PSAs, if you have the means and the ability and you can do that for your family, is go ahead and have those arrangements already done.
3: Right.
2: Know what a blessing that can be for the family. Not everybody has that. Not everybody's prepared for that. But that's been weighing on your heart. Let me just say, from a daughter's perspective, that was a blessing to sort of have some of those things already thought through and sort of taken care of with that way.
1: And that's another thing, too, is this book is good for folks that not even thinking about grief, just to have on hand when something does happen. And so I would encourage people to get the book, and they can use it to help others, because it is a guideline. Like you said, it's got things about planning a funeral and all that. So, you know, you don't have to wait till you face the grief to want to pick this book up and read it. It can help you minister to others, too.
2: Well, that's the funny thing. You may not be walking in it in the moment, but someone you're connected to is or will be soon. And then the tides will turn, kind of, you know, in that way. That's the one thing none of us get out of this rock alive,
3: right?
2: Sort of in that perspective. And it can definitely come in waves in that way. The faith part to it, though, I'm sure it's woven sort of in this book. For those, you know what,

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8: 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AI stocks and the AI industry have experienced tremendous growth over the past year, but experts consider AI stocks high risk. 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
9: Well, it's transformational. 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And I think that investors are moving into it probably a little too quickly, only because there is that fear of missing out.
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0: 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He's the lead pastor, along with Ron Stewart, a member at First Ridgeland Baptist. Oh, my gosh. Anyway, every Sunday, we're going to get it right, every Sunday, preaching and offering to the community. But specifically today, you're talking about your book. If you're just tuning in, Dr. Bird wrote Ways of Grief, A Practical Guide to Processing Grief. And then Mr. Ron, you wrote or helped with an excerpt in that on losing your wife. I want to go back to the title, though, Dr. Bird, The Ways of Grief, because someone who is dealing with at least the loss of a parent, even though we kind of knew ours was expecting, it wasn't unexpected. It's never easy, though, when that happens. And it has been less than a year for me, but I have found having those conversations with friends who have had, close deaths, whether it's, 1 year, 5 years, 10 years, 36 years for you, the way you think you're doing good, and then you'll have a trigger or sort of the waves with that. How can you prepare for that?
1: Some you can prepare for, and some you can't prepare for. Let's talk about a few that you can prepare for. So the first year is really critical. When they talk about the first year being the most difficult, it's a true statement. But the things that you can prepare for, I think Ron may have mentioned in the break, anniversaries, birthdays, maybe a time of the year when you would take a vacation to the beach or a trip with friends. You can prep for that. But what you can't prep for is getting ready for your day and hearing a song on the radio, or smelling a scent. It could be a cologne or a perfume. Or maybe someone said something that loved one would always say, a phrase, a catchphrase perhaps. It could even be a cliche. And that can be a trigger. And sometimes it can be, Rebecca, a trigger that makes you laugh. And then sometimes it's a trigger and you're like, man, I think I need a moment. I think I need to go for a run or for a walk by myself. And I think I've experienced those. I feel confident that you have. But what I mentioned in the book is give yourself permission to grieve. And we grieve in different ways. The very practical side of things would say when you need to cry, then you should cry. When you need to phone a friend, phone a friend. When you need to call a trusted counselor, call a trusted counselor. One of my go-tos whenever I feel like a trigger coming on is a run or a walk by the water. My wife and I live by the Ross Barnett Reservoir, and I'm out there 4 or 5 days a week for my health, physical health, and for my emotional and mental health as well.
0: Yeah, and for Ron, I know you obviously have looked at it as a ministry to sort of help others who are walking through grief, and you yourself for now almost four decades sort of into it. How important is it to check on folks who are newly grieving when you at least know some of those first years? Because I feel like, in the first however long, everybody's there. You know, when it first happened, the word gets out and the obituary goes and, you're still having the funeral and all of the things. And then, everybody's asking, what can I do? I'm here, blah, blah, blah. Well, within 3 weeks, pretty much, it's like crickets, which is kind of a relief for some folks, right? Because it's a little overwhelming. But then, the first Father's Day comes up, or their first birthday, or the first holidays. Should we nudge, nudge, wink, wink to those that we know that this is going to be their first without their loved one, or a critical, moment of time?
2: Well, I think the most important part is when you do visit them at the very beginning is to develop a plan to know when to kind of come back after you visit, and whether it be for a birthday or when it's Mother's Day or Father's Day, whatever the case might be. I think you need to be there, not necessarily present, but, just sending them a text and just saying, hey, I'm lifting you up in my prayers. Anything I can do, let me know. And usually I'll get a response back. Thank you so much. I appreciate it. And, sometimes I'll try to visit, but, I don't want to burden them with having to come to the door and see me and then, start crying and all that. And, of course, I can put my hand around their shoulder and pray for them or whatever the case might be. But so sometimes, you've got to let them kind of grieve on their own, but letting them know that you're there for them. Yeah. And to me, just knowing that, you know, I've got a church family, I've got my own family that are praying for me, because I still get those moments. Mm-hmm. You mentioned in the break about the drawer with your mm-hmm. father's deodorant in it, and it just...
0: Some sense just right. sends you over the edge.
2: Right. And I mean...
0: Mm-hmm. Old Spice.
2: That happens when, you know, it happens to me every day, because, you know, now I'm living alone, and there's things that I will see just about every day that reminds me of my wife, and, you know, and it brings back memories, and sometimes it brings tears, and like Dr. Bird said, a lot of times it brings laughter, because mm-hmm. yeah. we made special memories, and she encouraged us to do that. And it's those special memories. So when we have that birthday, you know, I can tell the kids, hey, it's mom's birthday. You know, let's go out yeah. to eat and celebrate her birthday.
0: You know, Dr. Bird, the other part to this is grief isn't always just losing a loved one. Mm-hmm. It can be losing a relationship and they're still, you know, on this side of the dirt, or it can be losing, you know, a job, an identity, or whatever it may yeah. be. And sometimes I feel like that's harder to walk through
1: yeah.
0: than others. How do you help people with grief yeah. that's not like the physical loss of a
1: right.
0: person?
1: Yeah, thank you for that question. That was very thoughtful on your part. In the book, I talk about grieving deaths that do not end in death. So let's just talk about the different types of that. It could be the loss of a career. Maybe you were on a, you know, you had an upwardly mobile trajectory in your company, and then all of a sudden downsizing hit and you were without a job. Or it could be the loss of a relationship. And maybe the relationship was amicable, but in the back of your mind, you thought you were going to get married, you know, and live on a cul-de-sac with a white picket fence and have two kids and a dog. I don't know. You fill in the blank. But, you know, you really have to take a minute and grieve those losses. My mom and I, when I was a junior in high school, had a house fire and lost everything. And I can remember right after that, I was my aunt and uncle lived next door, so I bounced between their house and my best friend's house. But I can remember going to look for a glove or a baseball or a bat, and it wouldn't be there, and just filling that void. And so what I tell people is this: you grieve your loss by feeling the feelings of loss, and you give yourself that moment. And it may just be a moment, or it may be more than a moment, depending on how heavy the loss was. Was it a job? Was it an engagement that was broken? Was it a house fire and a divorce? There are different levels of grief. For example, if it was divorce, there's divorce care recovery class. If it's a loss of a loved one, then, well, you have grief care. Grief share, rather, pardon me. But those that, like a job loss and a relationship breakup, or how about this, a friendship that comes to an end. Mm-hmm. Maybe you move, maybe you got married, maybe you have kids now and your job.

0: takes you away. You have to grieve what was. And one of my favorite quotes in the book, I interact with a quote by actor-comedian Jim Carrey. And he talks about how grief is an unraveling. And it carves a place through your soul. But it reminds you that there was a relationship there to begin with that is worthy of you grieving. So it was a deep love. And so the deaths that do not end in death, those at times, frankly, are more complicated to grieve than, say, a parent that died from a disease than you were expecting it, as hard as it was, a friendship that comes to an end, a career that comes to an end. Those can be complicated.
1: You know, being a pastor and all, you know, the Christian faith is just built on hope, right? We have hope. We know the end of the story. And I think part of the wrestle with grief for non-Christians would be, you know, what is that end of the story?
0: Sure.
1: Where is the hope, though, in riding the waves? How can those, if they're fresh in it or maybe have just been struggling with grief for a while, where's the message of hope? Can you move on? Can you feel like you can have a you know, happier times?
0: Yeah, I think the short answer is absolutely. Absolutely. So Scripture says this in 2 Corinthians 5:8. It says to be absent from the body, Paul speaking to the Corinthian church. To be absent from the body means to be present with the Lord. So that means to breathe your last breath on earth as a Christian is to open your eyes the next second in the presence of the Lord. So it's not demotion, it's promotion. And then Jesus said the way to that, the way to salvation, in John 14:6, is I am the way, the truth, and the life, and no man cometh unto the Father except through me. So he gives you a very definitive pathway to a relationship with your Heavenly Father. And when you look at it through that lens, yes, there is hope.
1: So where can we get the book?
0: Amazon. It's available on Amazon, or obviously at our church.
1: And if we want to come to First Ridgeland...
0: Sure.
1: What's the times on Sunday?
0: 9 and 10:30. We will be there this weekend.
1: All righty. I appreciate your time. Thank you, Ron.
2: Thank you.
1: All right. You guys stick with us. We got a few more good things for you coming up next. Thanks.

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0: 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Just head on over to Supertalk TV. And then coming up tomorrow, when we were talking about earlier, Will, how do you know it's fall in Mississippi with this being the first day of fall? One of them is the Tallahatchie River Fest. It always falls right at the start of fall. So mornings with Richard Cross and middays with Gerard Gibbert, they are going to be live tomorrow in New Albany to kick off the 2026 Tallahatchie River Festival. If you want to see some pretty foliage, I'm not sure if it's kicked off and ready for you, but that would be an area of Mississippi in which you would see some beautiful foliage as the autumn season actually rolls
1: in.
0: Even
1: if it's still green, it's still
0: beautiful. It's still very beautiful up there. The Tallahatchie River Festival is presented by BNA Bank, Ace Fiber, and Renaissance Bank. If you would like some more information, you can visit newalbanymainstreet.com. 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It should definitely be on your list of things to do. It's a beautiful community and festival that they have going up there each year around this time. Speaking of another time, though, it's the Rose Parade, which is coming up. Is that January? Is that when the Rose Parade happens?
1: Isn't that New Year's Day?
0: You are the football guy, so don't you even come at me.
1: The Rose Bowl. Yeah, I think
0: the Rose Bowl
1: New Year's
0: is
1: Day.
0: New Year's Day. Yeah. How, you're not even a fan. You're not even a true fan. True colors are now shining through.
1: I don't think
0: fraud
1: Ole Miss
0: this whole
1: State
0: time.
1: Or is there any team nearby that's played in the Rose Bowl? Because that's
0: usually
1: between
0: the Big
1: Ten. Visit
0: Mississippi for the last, what, year now? I know last year. Was that our first year? Look at me. It doesn't matter. You know what? That's in the past. We're going back this year. We'll once again be on display for the famous Rose Parade. Our Super Talk news team did a great job writing an article about what's coming up. But this year, it's going to highlight our culinary scene, Mississippi, where hospitality is always on the menu, which I think is really cool. At the heart of the float will be like the Mississippi Cafe. And then it'll be like a welcoming open air dining experience. And then they'll have some magnolia trees. I'm thinking

0: thinking about sitting outside in, that would be more like spring weather, not really so much fall with your magnolias actually out. And they'll be gathered around a table enjoying local fare alongside a special performance from Mississippian and American Idol season 23 winner Jamal Roberts. So he'll get his flowers, as they say. That will be really cool. But what should be on the table, Will? If you think about, like, if it's Mississippi's culinary scene is the landscape for the float, what would you put, like, what would be on the menu for
1: magnolia,
0: that?
1: Magnolia kind of stinks. Smells bad.
0: Are you even a Mississippian? Stop it. You have to act right. Use your manners. They're beautiful. And they smell fantastic in one. It is when you have a slew of them. And you may be one of those.
1: You don't want people walking by going, oh, it's beautiful. Whoa.
0: I don't know. You know what? What's worse than that, though? And it's in many of your backyards. And some of you chose to line your driveways with them. I'm not calling out any names, but if you're, you know who you are. And it's right at spring, I think, when is it the Bradford Prayers that come out? And it's like kind of like that first sight of spring. And they're beautiful. Oh, they're so pretty because you're so ready for like any color other than dead. And then you get the, if you have your windows down or you're walking to the mailbox or you live nearby and you kind of get that like whiff of them. Magnolias can be very pungent if they're producing well, and there's many of them. But singular form, they are beautiful and offer a very distinct fragrance. I wouldn't call it smell. It's a fragrance. And I think this is a float, Will. I don't think it's going to be real magnolias. I don't assume that it would be.
1: How would you know the difference beyond the smell? Because they have those waxy leaves. Right?
0: You missed the question. What should be on the table, Will? If it's a culinary scene for Mississippi, if you had to choose the menu, what are you putting on it for the world to see?
1: Deer steak.
0: If you were inviting someone to Mississippi for the very first time and they only get
1: bourbon,
0: breakfast, lunch, and dinner, what are you serving them?
1: Grits.
0: And sauce. I was thinking like a tomato sauce, like a red eye gravy.
1: Yeah.
0: Lord help me, I couldn't, my whatever wouldn't come to me for breakfast.
1: Like grits, a tomato
0: for sure.
1: Gravy. Yeah.
0: Probably shrimp and grits of some capacity has to be on there somewhere.
1: Catfish.
0: Mm-hmm. You have to have catfish, sweet
1: have
0: tea.
1: Have catfish. Yeah, sweet tea. There you go. That'll be good.
0: Magnolias, that's all you got out of it. Stick with us. You got more up next. You got the boys with Sports Talk from 3 to 6. We'll be back with you tomorrow at 2. But until then, I hope you all find time for the good things.

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1: Your Southwest Mississippi forecast from the National Weather Service calls for sunny and hot today with a high near 95 degrees, heat index values as high as 105, mostly clear tonight, low around 72, sunshine tomorrow, high near 94, mostly clear tomorrow night, low around 69, sunshine Thursday, high 92.
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3: You're listening to Super Talk News. I'm Caleb Saylors. A man will spend more than four decades behind bars for sexually assaulting a minor. A Yazoo County jury convicted 54-year-old Marvin Galloway of gratification of lust and enticement of a minor. Galloway was sentenced to 45 years in the custody of the Mississippi Department of Corrections. Authorities say the defendant sexually abused the victim over a period of 2 years. He will be required to register as a sex offender once his prison stint is up. Authorities continue to investigate the shooting death of a Simmons High School student-athlete. 17-year-old Jadarius Jenkins was shot to death over the weekend. At this time, no arrests have been made in this case. Jenkins played football and basketball and ran track at Simmons. For more Mississippi news, head on over to supertalk.fm.
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3: Artificial intelligence is expected to be a major topic of conversation when the Trump administration meets with Chinese officials. Edward Lawrence has more.
7: The president loves to rename things, so now he says super intelligence is a better description. The president adds that we do need to be careful with this new powerful technology while not giving in to alarmists. Now, talking about super intelligence, as he calls it, now will play a big role in the meeting with Chinese President Xi on Thursday. We can expect an announcement on that day about creating that direct hotline with China for major AI concerns. Now, national defense experts caution the administration, though, to make sure that the U.S. leads on AI, but that our allies also rely on U.S. companies, not Chinese ones. Now, some AI CEOs want to slow down the pace of development to manage risks with regulation, but others are saying they need guidelines, not regulation. That debate is still raging inside the White House.
3: Be sure to keep up with all things Mississippi by going to supertalk.fm.
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11: Welcome in on this Lines Tuesday, Borky and Haydad with you. We've got lines to get to. Ole Miss and underdog again. What does it mean? We'll talk about it. I think that actually helps Ole Miss, and I don't mean from the, well, they always play better when they're, no. I'm talking about from a motivation perspective. We'll get to that. Mississippi State, a favorite, inching closer to the first hard sellout where every butt will be in every seat. So we'll talk about that. We'll look at the rest of the slate. Pretty darn good one this weekend, by the way. So we'll talk about all that. You'll hear from Pete Golding and Jeff Lebby. You get an injury update on Kewon Lacy. We'll talk about that. Speaking of injury updates, Jackson Dart goes down last night with an injury. It was initially thought it would be a few weeks. It very well could be the season now. So a look around the NFL as well. What did you learn that you did not know previously? All of that and more with you on this Tuesday edition of Sports Talk Mississippi. So glad you're here.
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11: You nailed it.
12: Yeah, I did. I don't have it on my read sheet anymore.
11: Also,
12: I don't know what I did.
11: I don't know what the cost is, but those little light-up wristband things are worth whatever CSpire paid to get those in 70,000 people's hands on Saturday. That adds to the environment so much, man.
12: Almost just everybody was wearing one.
11: Except for the, you weren't, and then the, 800 LSU fans that made the trip?
12: Yes. I was in solidarity with them on that one, I guess. My daughter didn't have one, didn't wear hers either, so.
11: But you guys were away, so you weren't really impacting.
12: Yeah, we weren't really part of the deal.
11: So. The visual there, but
12: I'll give them credit. It was really cool looking, really well done. So.
11: It was. But we got a lot to get to today. Somebody asked about ratings. Have not seen them yet. I think my over under from last week is going to be wrong.
12: They normally come out
11: though
12: during this show.
11: But we'll get them by end of day probably. I think the over is going to hit from my over under of 14 million. I do think that over is going to hit. We'll find out here in a little while, but whatever Progressive paid for the field logo, they're getting their money's worth after
12: that.
11: They did. We'll see there. 601-879-4395 is the CSpire text line. Really glad that you guys are with us wherever you are. Jeff, I hear you. He says, 8 days ago last Monday, I sent you guys a text saying I was so happy to be a New York Giants fan. Now we're back in the dumpster. It sucks.
12: It's a tough one.
11: That's brutal. You had Giants-Rams Monday Night Football last night. And, I mean, the Giants, they bring in Harbaugh, and that was already really exciting. But the biggest thing for the Giants is you finally hit on your quarterback post-Eli Manning.
13: Like you nailed that. And that is so hard in the NFL to get right. It is almost impossible, really, even a

0: first round pick, the hit rate on first round quarterbacks is really, really low. And they hit on their first round pick. Great pick, nailed it. Like, you have faith in the future of your franchise. He's entering year two, new coach, big win in week one, all that stuff. Like, you're really, really, really excited because you finally figured out the most difficult thing in football to figure out. And in week two, he gets a knee injury that last night the GM said it would be just a few weeks that he was okay. Now reporting today, it's feared to be season ending. Just brutal for the Giants. Brutal, of course, for Jackson Dart, especially when they finally figured it out. And then to have that happen is just devastating.
1: Well, I mean, that's part of being the franchise quarterback is being, you know, what do they say? The best ability is availability. And, you know, for Dart, yes, the talent is certainly there. I believe he has all the intangible stuff. But if you can't stay on the field, you can't be the franchise quarterback. So hopefully, you know, yesterday it looked like it was going to be good news. Today it looks like it's bad news. Maybe it'll end up somewhere in the middle. I don't know. But, yeah, the Giants have got to be able to keep that guy on the field. Otherwise, it's just not what they're going to do.
0: So that was sad. That was hard to see last night. And, Jameis Winston, I assume, is just going to be the guy for the rest of the season. That's what you pay your backups for. But he wasn't prepared to be the starter in that game, but he kind of stunk it up last night, too. So,
1: Well, I mean, I love Jameis. Don't get me wrong. I think he's a great teammate, and he's a fun guy. I hope that, you know, when his career is over, they find a way to get him into the booth. I think he could be like a Charles Barkley kind of NFL guy without the career success, obviously. But if you tell me that Jameis Winston is your starting quarterback, I'm not going to pick you to win very many games. And that's just how that is.
0: Just lean into the tank. Go get yourself another draft pick, you know?
1: Yeah.
0: That's what you do. I mean, trade Des Green or something like that and keep plugging.
1: That's going to beg the question, though. It's like, are you going to go out and draft another talented player to put alongside Dart, or do you say, we can't keep this guy, it's two seasons in a row, we can't keep this guy healthy, do we need to look at a quarterback here and maybe trade Dart?
0: Not in the first round.
1: Not in the first round? Okay. You know who could be there in the second, because his height's a concern.
0: You and I were thinking the same thing.
1: Yeah.
0: If he's there in the second or the third.
1: Snack him up.
0: You do that. But anyway, that was the NFL last night. We'll probably talk about it later on. There was a lot that happened over the weekend, especially with the Saints being what they are. Tyler Shuck in the fourth quarter is on a tear. And this dates back to last season as well. It's not a new thing this year. So we'll talk about that coming up probably a little later. But right now, let's get to some lines. It's a Lines Tuesday. You have some really awesome matchups around the SEC. And a pair of super compelling ones here in the state of Mississippi. Let's start with the home game. 6:45 on the SEC Network. Obviously, Davis Wade Stadium in Starkville, Mississippi. Weather for you fans making the trip compared to last Saturday is going to feel like a dream come true. Because it's probably still going to be hot if you're tailgating in the afternoon. But you're not going to feel like you are melting as you are outside during that game. Mississippi State, though, a 6.5-point favorite over the Missouri Tigers at home going into this one.
1: That line has gone up 3 points since it opened. It was 3.5 when it opened. It is now 6.5. So obviously a ton of money coming in on Mississippi State. I did an interview today that you can hear on tomorrow's Thunder and Lightning podcast with Callum McAndrew from the Columbia Tribune. He said, as far as he knows, Ahmad Hardy not going to be part of Missouri's plans, that he hasn't even practiced yet. So that's a big blow. I mean, that guy's worth a touchdown. That guy might flip it to where Missouri was a slight favorite if he was able to play and be healthy, but he's not. I'll tell you this, looking at my lock of the week, looking ahead, the over-under on this one is 58.5. That's, that could be my pick when we get there, because Mississippi State is putting points on the board. Missouri is pretty good offensively. I won't be surprised if both teams are in the 30s for this one. But, yeah, State is as a touchdown favorite is, I mean, think about where we were a few weeks ago, you know, when the season started. Who would have thought that State would be a touchdown favorite over a ranked team at home? But that's where they are.
0: Missouri presumably going to be without Ahmad Hardy in this game. What else do we know about Missouri?
1: Defensively, they've been good. Their offensive line has been really good. Simmons looked great in the Kansas game. He looked terrible this past Saturday. Didn't even throw for 100 yards against Troy. That's really surprising. And this is something I bring up in that interview that I just mentioned. We'll have our own Missouri interview on tomorrow's Sports Talk Mississippi. But just from an arm talent standpoint, are these the top two guys in the conference? For Camario and Austin Simmons, is anybody just a better thrower of the football than those two guys?
0: Like without anything else?
1: Don't take anything else into account. It might be the best, too. So.
0: Yeah, state secondary is going to get really tested in this one in ways that Sellers could not. Sellers and Minnesota couldn't test them the way that Missouri's got a good crop of receivers and a quarterback that can distribute the football more comfortably than the guy that they saw last week. But Missouri, not impressive on Saturday. How much do we read into that? Who knows? But big opportunity for Mississippi State for sure. We'll be back. Sports Talk Mississippi.

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0: Somebody put in all caps on the text line, trap. I'm here to tell you.
1: Now,
0: if Missouri, who's ranked higher and is undefeated, is a trap game, then they are all trap games. Every game's a trap game.
1: There's no way this is a trap game. This is a game Mississippi State has been, if anything, last weekend was a trap game. You know, second straight week on the road, looking ahead to being back at home, chance for a top 25 matchup. He got out of the gate slow. Yeah, this is a game Mississippi State will be absolutely 100% ready for.
0: Mississippi State by 21, night game ranked. Crowd and big plays will take Missouri out early. You hope it goes that way for sure.
1: Yeah, 21's that's a big number, but we'll see.
0: You definitely cannot dig yourself into a 16-point hole this week and expect to win.
1: Because this team is much better at running the football. Jamal Roberts, he can run. He got 120 yards last week. He averages 100 yards a game. You don't want to fall behind in this one. But, you know, last week was the exception to the rule, right? The first two games, State got out of the traps really quickly. So we'll see if they can keep that going. But I feel good. Somebody says here on the text line, State corners haven't been tested a lot this year. If you mean by the fact they haven't played elite wide receivers, I mean, I think Nick Harbor is a good wide receiver, don't get me wrong. But both Sellers and Drake Lindsey threw the ball over 40 times in their games. I mean, State has faced a lot of passing offense because their run defense has been really, really good this year. So I don't necessarily agree with that assessment.
0: He might be meaning just from a talent perspective.
1: Yeah, I mean, yeah, they haven't faced the, you know, Deuce Alexander, Ryan Williams, you know, type receivers yet, for sure.
0: And if you can take the running game out and put it in Simmons' hand,
1: I feel good. I feel like State could, you know, but that's what they've done all year. Yeah. Is they've made the opposing quarterbacks beat them, and they haven't played a quarterback yet that could do it. And that'll change next weekend, I think, with Keelon Russell. He can beat you.
0: Yes.
1: I think Trinidad can beat you. Arch Manning can beat you, but can Levitt beat you if you can't run the football?
0: No.
1: And can Mateer beat you?
0: No.
1: I don't know. I don't think so. So we'll see.
0: He can't beat New Mexico. I know they technically won the game, but not because of him at all. So that's the state line, State Missouri. Zach and Brandon, this can lead us into the Ole Miss conversation. This has been, you know, the scuttlebutt around for a while. We actually briefly mentioned it on this show, but Chase Parham reporting today that they're approaching the – there's not a real hard deadline, but there kind of is a deadline because the contract expires in the summer of next year between Ole Miss and Nike. And Adidas, according to him, has reportedly given a rather significant offer to Ole Miss. I was told personally that it could be 200 to 300% more money than what they are currently getting from Nike, and it would include NIL money for players, and also Ole Miss would retain control of what the uniforms look like. So they would not concede control to Adidas. They did, no, it would be Ole Miss has to approve every jersey. Mm. If that is the case, there's no debate. I'm sorry. There's no debate. If Adidas wants to make you paid in that way and pay your players and let you control the jerseys, and Nike will not come up on that offer and give you the same amount in this era, there is no choice to be made.
1: Yeah.
0: If it's millions more per year, there is no choice to be made. You switch. Period. Nike also completely botched your baseball uniforms, too. Yeah. So,
1: that being said, it would be an interesting discussion down here. Because if your rival goes to Adidas and they're getting significantly more money than you, and Adidas is putting money into their NIL, you can't stay with them.
0: You don't get the equal deal.
1: Well, yeah, if you get the equal deal, sure. But, I mean, are they going to get that? Now, Camario helps them. Sure helps, you know, but I don't know.
0: Yeah.
1: Be an interesting discussion.
0: And a lot of fans, I mean, I've seen this everywhere. It's just don't do it. Oh, Nike's better. And look, the brand of Nike, yeah, it is. But you can't leave millions on the table because of feels. You can't do that. It would be reckless because, I mean, Ole Miss is doing great financially in terms of competing. But you're competing with Texas. You're competing with Georgia. You're competing with Texas A&M. You have to get every dollar that you can get. You have to. It's not a debate.

0: see. It's kind of coming up on that. But if you're talking about millions of dollars more, there's no discussion. Right. You got to do it. You just have to. And you got to hope that the creative control that is promised is real. I mean, Adidas baseball uniforms are much better than Nike's if you guys care about that kind of thing. Much better. You also get untethered to Fanatics, I think, which would be of great benefit to the quality of the apparel out there. And, I mean, if we're being honest, most Ole Miss fans are buying Gentile, Peter Millar, et cetera, anyway.
1: Yeah,
0: you guys aren't buying your Nike game day polos anymore.
1: I feel like that's true for both fan bases. Yeah. Like they're buying, call them boutique or just, you know, off-brand's not the right word because these are high-quality polos we're talking about. But, yeah, I do agree. Like the average fan is not buying the Adidas or the Nike polo as much anymore.
0: No.
1: Mainly because I think the average fan there's so many designs right now. I think really do think the average fan just wants a powder blue, a red, a maroon, a white polo with the logo on it.
0: Just
1: now, you might maybe want like a pastel. Like I've seen some Ole Miss ones; they're red, but they're not pink, but they're a little lighter. Yeah. I've seen maroon ones. I have one like that. That's a maroon one's a little lighter. But by and large, like a solid color with the logo is what the average fan wants.
0: Pretty much,
1: I think.
0: Somebody says, "Is the quality of the product that Adidas produces the same as Nike?" It's a wash when you're talking about millions difference. And the team, look, like it depends on what the contract says. Because if you have creative control of your uniforms, Indiana's look great. Penn State switched to Adidas, and it's fine. Like, it's the same. It doesn't look any different. UCLA from, you know, 10 years ago, those were horrendous, you know? They're horrible. But as long as the approval and denial of the uniforms are up to the school, and if that is true, and Chase said that is true, if that is, don't worry about it, because look at what Adidas wears. Or Adidas. Look at what Indiana wears.
1: Yeah.
0: It's all good, as long as that is, in fact, the case. So, you just got to do it. You just simply got to do it for millions of dollars more. But, anyway, 6-4-8-7-9-43-95. We'll see what happens. It'll be, I mean, a few weeks before we know because, I mean, Adidas has got to start designing and producing all of these things for next season. You know, you don't just make a uniform in a week. It takes a long time and a lot of approval and denial and stuff like that. So even though the contract runs out in the summer, summer comes quick. And you've got to fill your team stores with it. You got to do all of that. So I don't know what's going to happen, but I do know you cannot leave money on the table.
1: No, absolutely not. And wouldn't expect them to.
0: All right. Line 230 ABC in what will be seemingly a pretty nice day in Florida, despite being still September in Florida.
1: Mm-hmm.
0: Ole Miss at the Gators in the Swamp. A very difficult place to play. And the odds makers, I think the line being 3 tells you a handful of things. One, I think it's about the Kiwon Lacy injury. We'll talk about that later in the show. Emotional possible letdown after the week that Ole Miss had. Florida's also good, generally. And it's on the road. That all makes sense.
1: There's a lot going on there, for sure. That said, Ole Miss, you know, with Trinidad Chambliss, they're tough to bet against right now, I would think. It will be interesting. I believe I'm right on this, and you can correct me if I'm wrong. The last two times Ole Miss has taken a top 5 team or a top 10 team down to Florida, they have lost, right? 2015, 2024.
0: Were they in the top 10 in 24?
1: They should have been, right? Because they had just beaten Georgia.
0: Yeah, they had to have been.
1: Yeah, and then Florida, for whatever reason, the Swamp has just been a house of horrors for the Ole Miss Rebels. So
0: tough place to play.
1: Obviously not something that, you know, it doesn't actually matter, but it kind of matters. So it's an interesting line, I'll say that.
0: We'll talk about that a little bit more and look at the rest of the slate when we come back. Sports Talk Mississippi, stick with us from the Pearl River Resort Studio.

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7: You're listening to Super Talk News. I'm Caleb Saylors. A man will spend more than four decades behind bars for sexually assaulting a minor. A Yazoo County jury convicted 54-year-old Marvin Galloway of gratification of lust and enticement of a minor. Galloway was sentenced to 45 years in the custody of the Mississippi Department of Corrections. Authorities say the defendant sexually abused the victim over a period of 2 years. He will be required to register as a sex offender once his prison stint is up. Authorities continue to investigate the shooting death of a Simmons High School student-athlete. 17-year-old Jadarius Jenkins was shot to death over the weekend. At this time, no arrests have been made in this case. Jenkins played football and basketball and ran track at Simmons. For more Mississippi news, head on over to supertalk.fm.
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0: Welcome back, Borky. Hey, Dad. Sports Talk Mississippi, talking about lines and the slate upcoming this weekend. Ole Miss, an underdog at Florida. I do think that when this came out, I bet Pete Golding really was happy to see that, because if there was any...
1: That's easy motivation there.
0: Oh, if there was any thought that the team was going to be not focused and locked in when they showed up to the facility on Sunday to start their game week prep, you put this up in the big video board in the team meeting room and talk about how nobody respects you. Nobody believes in you. They think that win was a fluke and all that stuff.
1: The other side of that coin is John Sumrall is mad as hell.
0: Yeah.
1: Like, why?
0: We did get an update on the Kiwon Lacy injury. All the imaging was good. He will be, as Pete Golding said, a game time decision on Saturday. We'll see about that. I think it's interesting, though, with the way the schedule shakes out. If you can survive Florida without him, if you have to go without him, you've got a bye week and then Vanderbilt. And with all due respect to – wait. Yeah, bye week, Vanderbilt, then Missouri at home. With all due respect to the Commodores, that is not a game that Kiwon Lacy needs to take 75 snaps in, healthy or not. At least it shouldn't be. Not the way they look right now, anyway. Vanderbilt looks like they're going to finish near the bottom of the SEC. Curtis is a stud. He's going to be great. He's not great right now. Made a really bad decision late in that game that should have cost his team anyway. Mm-hmm. So if you can survive this week, you get him a real week off, and then a Vanderbilt team that is near the bottom of the SEC, there's a window in there to get Kiwon Lacy really healthy. I don't know if he's going to play this weekend or not. I really liked what JT Lindsey did on Saturday, though.
1: Played well.
0: He came from LSU with Frank Wilson. Young running back, was a blue chipper out of high school. You can see why. I mean, he's twitchy and all that, but nobody can do what Kiwon Lacy does in pass protection.
1: Right.
0: But it looks like Frazier couldn't play. He was hurt on Saturday. But between Lindsey and him, I think they've got something in the backfield that they're okay with. You never want to lose Kiwon, and I'm not saying either one of those guys are Kiwon, because they're not.
1: Right.
0: But when Henry Parrish got hurt and they just outright refused to play Ulysses Bentley, that was a disaster after Parrish got hurt. I mean, just right. A train wreck. This isn't a train wreck. You've got a couple of guys that I think you really like to fill that need for however long he's out, with the obvious understanding that neither one of them are him.
1: Yes. No, I'm sorry. Just going through all the things you just said. Yes. Yes. I mean, it's definitely a downgrade in talent, but Ole Miss, the way they scheme, just gets their running backs opportunities. If you've got, you know, any kind of talent, you can be successful with that offense. So I think they'll be okay. But yes, if you can give yourself the opportunity to get Kiwon Lacy healthy, obviously it hurts missing him this week. But in the weeks to come, it would just make a lot of sense to find a way to get him some rest as best you can.
0: Somebody says, I'm sure I'll get some pushback here. I think the offense looks better without Kiwon. Seems they try to force him the ball, and he is still a great player. I'm not going to push back necessarily. We all have opinions. I'm certainly not right just because I have a microphone and you don't. What Kiwon Lacy brought to that offense in the first half in pass protection alone is worth its weight in gold. They cooked offensively in the pass game in part because of his existence. That offense is not better without him.
1: Yeah, it's I not. Agree with that. Yeah, he's the best running back in college football when he's healthy. Like, it's a debate between him and Ahmad Hardy, and neither one of them are healthy right now. So I don't know who the best running back in college football is, because those two guys aren't healthy. But when they're healthy, those are the two guys, for sure.
0: Yeah, and they do kind of force him the ball a little bit, but you want to establish the run. I mean, it's just such a big deal. I mean, look at what they were able to scheme without him. Imagine when they've got an effective Kiwon Lacy in the game, and then they can open up the pass game like they did. But good news. So the x-rays were negative during the game is when they got those, and then apparently the imaging was really clean. And so it's a true game-time decision, according to Pete Golding. But again, they've got a bye week and then Vanderbilt. So there's a chance to get him some rest here. Mm-hmm. Not the start of the season that you were hoping he would have,
1: no.
0: Obviously. But you're not chasing stats with Kiwon. You're chasing wins. And you've got some difficult games upcoming, and to get him healthy for those would be huge. All right. So, biggest game of the day, possibly. No, I think it is. That does not feature a school from Mississippi. Actually, a morning kickoff on Saturday. The Battle of UT, Texas at Tennessee on ABC. The Longhorns are a road 5.5-point favorite.
1: That feels about right. I mean, Tennessee. I think Tennessee is they're off to a good start. You know, I don't think Georgia Tech is much of a test right this second, unfortunately. So we'll see where it goes. I think Texas wins this game probably by a touchdown and ends up covering that spread. But Tennessee is capable. I'll say that. Tennessee is capable, especially at home. You obviously, if you're a Tennessee fan, you probably wish this was a night game, but they are capable. We'll see if they can pull something off here. But I would like Texas to cover that spread.
0: Big test for Arch Manning. You know, Ohio State's not Tennessee, but he was not good for three quarters against Ohio State. I don't think you're getting away with that this week. Texas kind of got lucky, if we're being honest. Look, they won, so it doesn't matter. They won the game. I don't think you can have three quarters of what they did offensively and go to Neyland and win. That's not on the table for Texas this week. Ohio State had a lot to do with that, but still.
1: Yeah, we'll see. I think there's a reason Texas is favored. I think they can cover that number.
0: Tennessee not yet tested really this season. They did go to Georgia Tech, but Colorado went to Georgia Tech and won too. Mm-hmm. They've played Furman and Kennesaw State. So obviously for the young quarterback, and a huge increase in what the competition is this week. 11:45 SEC Network. Kentucky's a 20.5-point favorite over South Alabama. Next week, if Kentucky gets by, this one is huge.
1: Letdown game?
0: Could be, but
1: maybe South Alabama wins, or sorry, that's wins, but Kentucky wins something like 31-14
0: or 34-21, and
1: yeah, something like that, and then they don't cover. That this just, I'd stay away is what I would do. It feels like not a trap game so much as a letdown game. I don't think South Alabama can win, but Kentucky could win an ugly one.
0: A game that going into the season would have been huge. Right now, this one doesn't feel huge at all. Kirby Smart coming off of a dominating win over Arkansas in which he was making his defensive line do individual drills during commercial breaks because they weren't getting good enough work.
1: You and I need to start doing that.
0: That'd be so fun.
1: So, like, during the break, I'll get up and I'll do some some up-downs or something.
0: Georgia's a 14-point home favorite, and honestly, that feels low.
1: Here's the truth. If you can't score but 14 points on New Mexico, what are you going to score on Georgia?
0: On the road.
1: Yeah, so right here I'm thinking if I said 10, right, is 10 the number that Oklahoma can score on Georgia? Well, I mean, don't you think Georgia's going to score more than 24? I mean, I do. So I'm thinking, you know, I mean, I would feel really good about getting 20.5 almost. On Georgia. I'll give you that. So, yeah, Georgia probably covers this number pretty easily.
0: John Mateer has 650 passing yards this season. He has played UTEP, Michigan, and New Mexico. He's averaging 200 and... I'm not a math guy. What is it?

0: 218 yards per game with those three teams. He's thrown three interceptions. Two of them were against New Mexico. Don't think he's going to Athens and putting up much of a fight.
1: I just don't see it. Like, what's the over under on this game? That's the better question. Because this should be. I'd be surprised if this gets out of the 40s. It's 44.5. I mean, something like 31-10 sounds right. So I mean, Oklahoma is not bad defensively. They're pretty good defensively, actually. But Georgia's just going to have so many opportunities because Oklahoma's not going to move the football. So. I would feel 14 points, that's a good number. You would feel really good about that.
0: Vanderbilt, coming off of the dumbest win in college football history, is on the road at Auburn, 315 SEC Network. Auburn had some empty seats in the Florida game. That crowd's going to be weird and probably kind of bad for Auburn, four games into a new coach. Doesn't matter, though. They're a 9.5-point home favorite.
1: I'm kind of surprised by that number. It feels a little high. I think Vandy might cover that. 9.5? I mean, 28-20? 31-24, something like that? Vandy can put some points on the board. I don't think Auburn's that great. That's a big number for two unranked teams, in my opinion.
0: Could be just a hideous game.
1: Could be.
0: Like, aesthetically not pleasing in basically every way. So we'll see. We'll wrap up lines with you when we come back. I'm Michael Borky. He's Brian Haydad. You're listening to Sports Talk Mississippi. We're in the Pearl River Resort studio. I might be heading over to Pearl River Resort to play Dancing Rabbit this weekend. Hope that I will see some of you guys out there. That tends to happen, by the way. We'll finish lines when we come back.
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7: 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Wake up! Wake up, Liam! Oh, come on, use your head! Gotta want it! Dominate!
8: There he goes again. 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
8: 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I know he's embarrassed his dad ruins every game like this. I mean, I would be too.
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0: Somebody on the text line says, that was the dumbest loss, not the dumbest win. Honestly, I think it's both at the same time. That was the dumbest way to win a game in football history for Vanderbilt. They didn't deserve that
1: at all. Two things can be true. The stupidity was equal on both sides.
0: Oh, gosh. Could you imagine, Hey Dad, what this show would have been like?
1: Yeah, I would have quit.
0: I don't know. I don't even
1: if
0: know.
1: If State lost a game like that, I'd quit. I'd just be like, I can't. I'm not doing this anymore.
0: I don't even know if you talk about it. But, like, what do you say?
1: Yeah.
0: What do you say? C.J. Bailey. Well, I mean, he could have gone a lot of places and, I mean, millions of dollars this offseason.
1: Yeah, well.
0: He was a hot commodity in the tampering portal.
1: Not now.
0: Chose to stick around, and it was not going well for him. South Carolina, fresh off a loss to Mississippi State, is on the road at Alabama. Shane Beamer was pelted with questions about his quarterback, and he compared his team to that Notre Dame team who lost to Northern Illinois and played for the national championship. So things are going well in Columbia now.
1: I'll try to see if I can get a futures bet on South Carolina win the national title. My guess is if it cashes, I can also quit this show. I could do whatever I want with that kind of money.
0: Alabama's a 12.5-point favorite.
1: Feels like that's a cover for Alabama. Feels like they'll win by 2 touchdowns plus.
0: DeBoer kind of needs that one. Defensively, they stunk it up.
1: Yeah.
0: Against a Florida State team that will be looking for a new coach this offseason.
1: Yes.
0: SEC game over the weekend is Texas A&M, who is an 8.5-point dog at LSU.
1: Going to be whoever loses that game, I think, is out in terms of the playoff, right? There's just too many games left to lose on both schedules. You can't lose here. So somebody is going to be out of the playoff. Somebody who thought they were going to be in the playoff is going to be out of the playoff in week four. And that's just the nature of the beast here, I guess. At LSU, oh goodness, it's a pretty big number. It could be closer than that. I think it could be close. It is a mid off between these two quarterbacks.
0: Mm-hmm.
1: It's a mid off. Both of those guys, neither one of them are great.
0: The question, about Ole Miss, can they get back up off the mat? Can LSU? I mean, what Week said after the game that was the game that they wanted to win the most on the schedule,
1: right?
0: And they didn't win. And you've got a coach that is who he is. After an emotional loss like that, can he get up off the?
1: What have I been saying for months? That I thought the loser and the winner of this game. I've kind of changed my mind on Ole Miss because of the way Chambliss is playing. But for LSU, they could very easily lose this game. I don't know if I'd pick it right now, but if I got knocked out today and woke up on Sunday and you told me that Texas A&M beat LSU, I'm not surprised by that. I'm not shocked by that at all.
0: I'm not particularly shocked by that either. We'll see. I mean, does the Tiger Stadium magic work itself out? Magic so strong.

0: that they get a home game against McNeese at night instead of Mississippi State, Alabama, which will be at 11 a.m.?
1: Let's not talk about that.
0: I mean,
1: let's not talk about that.
0: We need to, though.
1: Well, I mean, you know, look, these games are set months in advance. It's not, there are some people acting like this. It's brand new news that State Alabama's at 11. We've known it's going to be like that for months. But yes, you're correct. Like, why is this game at night? And if anything, this game should be at 11 a.m., and the Mississippi State LSU game should be later in the day because that's going to be a good game. So I don't know the thought process of the SEC on some of these things. I am willing to make a small wager, though, after the shenanigans that have occurred this year. LSU might see some more 11 a.m. games next year. There might just be a little spite coming their way. I can feel that in my bones.
0: Yeah, the people that think that they get singled out by the league, you might need to check yourself a little bit.
1: Mm-hmm.
0: But anyway, last game featuring an SEC team over the weekend is Tulsa at Arkansas, which is the streaming-only game. Mm. And Arkansas is a 7-point favorite against
1: Tulsa. So apparently Tulsa's QB is hurt.
0: And it's still a 7-point line.
1: Well, I mean, Arkansas shouldn't be favored against anyone. That might be the worst team in college football. I want to see Arkansas-ULM. I want to see those two teams go at it. Because, goodness, the Hogs are awful. I won't be surprised, never mind covering, I won't be surprised if Tulsa finds a way to win. It's not like there's going to be any home field advantage for the Hogs. Their fans are going to find literally anything to do. Oh, wait, you know, a bunch of guys who are huge football fans. What's that, honey? There's a city market. They've got handmade jellies. Yeah, let's go to that. Anything to avoid this. Oh, the Indigo Girls are playing? Yeah, we can go to that, sure. Anything.
0: How many people will be actual people in the stands? Not attendance they announce, but actual people there.
1: 20,000?
0: Maybe even less.
1: I mean, you think, it's a 75,000-seat stadium, so I'm telling you there's going to be 55,000 empty seats?
0: There was empty seats when Georgia came to town.
1: Yeah, it was rough. Very rough. I don't know.
0: It's hard to fathom, but that is where they are. We'll look around the top 25 and then get to coaches in the next hour. Sports Talk Mississippi, Hour 1 in the books. We'll finish up Lions Tuesday after the news. Stick with us.

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2: News. I'm John Saucier. Ukraine targeting Russian infrastructure, including an oil and gas refinery with drone strikes. President Trump telling reporters the new strikes put pressure on Russia and the energy market.
3: It's also a serious hit on the price of diesel. The diesel oil, diesel fuel has gone up quite a bit, but we'll be talking about that. But now it's a very serious hit, certainly on Russia.
2: President Trump met with Ukrainian President Zelensky today. The Trump administration says they're removing more than 700,000 people from Obamacare health care plans, claiming they were fraudulently enrolled. Centers for Medicare and Medicaid Services Administrator Dr. Mehmet Oz.
4: We're seeing multinational criminal syndicates involved in this process. Small-time hoodlums are getting involved. It's a open secret. You can come into the federal government and use us as a piggy bank so folks are coming here.
2: Democrats have accused the administration of trying to deliberately sabotage the Affordable Care Act. 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
6: Your Southwest Mississippi forecast from the National Weather Service calls for sunny and hot today with a high near 95 degrees. Heat index values as high as 105. Mostly clear tonight, low around 72. Sunshine tomorrow, high near 94. Mostly clear tomorrow night, low around 69. Sunshine Thursday, high 92.
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1: You're listening to Super Talk News. I'm Caleb Saylor. The family of Nolan Wells is speaking out after a grand jury decided not to pursue criminal charges in the Ocean Springs teenager's death.
2: The cause and manner of death is undetermined, and the investigation should remain open and active until we get to the truth.
1: That was family attorney Ben Crump saying all the facts have not been established in the case. Meanwhile, Jackson County District Attorney Angel Myers McElrath argues that the grand jury made its determination after a thorough assessment.
3: There is absolutely no evidence to support the allegations that Nolan's disappearance and death were racially motivated. Nolan's friends loved Nolan, and Nolan loved them.
1: Wells was found dead on Horn Island on July 6th. Before that, he had last been seen with a group of friends 2 days prior.
4: Did you know that millions of Americans rely on propane for dependable energy at home, at work, on the road, and on the farm? Propane is a stable energy source to support Americans when the electric grid fails. It also complements renewables like solar and wind, providing constant power when the sun doesn't shine and the wind doesn't blow. Or it's also the ideal energy for critical infrastructure like hospitals and emergency services. Propane, energy for everyone. For more information, visit propane.com.
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1: Water temperatures are dropping, but fishing is picking up along the Mississippi Gulf Coast. Captain Kyle Johnson with Coastal Waters Outfitters tells us more.
6: Water temps are cooling down about, they've cooled down about 5-6 degrees, which is a lot for this time of year. And things are really starting to get right. The bait's starting to show up in the right area. So it's looking pretty good for the inshore fishing.
1: He added that one specific fish has been fun to catch this time of year.
6: Everybody talks about October for redfish. They say red October. October is a month for redfish. Well, they just keep on thinking that, and I'm going to keep on slamming them in September while they're waiting until October, because we are just absolutely hammering slot redfish right now.
1: 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I'm Caleb Saylor.
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13: Now.

Sports Talk Mississippi back here with you on a Tuesday afternoon. I'm Brian Haydad. He's Michael Borky. We're in the Pearl River Resort Studios. And if you want to join the show, you can do it on the C Spire text line, 601-879-4395. Ladies and gentlemen, despite the fact that we are all enjoying

0: 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What's up on Sports Talk Mississippi? We got to talk about what we've learned about Mississippi State and Ole Miss after both their week two wins this weekend. Week three wins, I should say.
1: Week three already. Yes, we are...
0: We're 25%
1: through the season.
0: That hurts to say.
1: Through the games, not through the season.
0: Through the games.
1: Other lines nationally. Friday night, we encourage you to go and support your local high school football team and watch on supertalk.fm or one of our 17 high schools that we offer, or just, you know, go down the road to your local high school and watch. But if for whatever reason you got to stay home, Indiana's hosting undefeated Northwestern as 3 touchdown favorites. So there's that on Friday night, I guess.
0: Northwestern beat the heck out of Colorado last week. It's surprising that it's 21.5.
1: But yeah, a little bit.
0: Like when I saw they were playing, I was like, okay, what, 16 and 17.5? No, 23 full touchdowns better is saying something. So we'll see how that turns out. The way the Hoosiers are playing, though, I mean, they look like they don't ever want to lose a game again. We'll see if that works out.
1: Illinois is at Ohio State. The Buckeyes are 4 touchdown favorites. What a great conference the Big Ten is. Sam, Houston's at Texas Tech. No, nothing there. Louisville, only a 12-point home favorite against Wake Forest, by the way.
0: Wake Forest has been competitive this year.
1: They're okay.
0: They're salty. And Louisville, like, defensively, they're not very good, I don't think. They've given it big points to Ole Miss, big points to SMU. I think I could see Wake Forest putting some points on the board.
1: Notre Dame's at Purdue. Goodness, 28-point road line. That's a program that just isn't constant.
0: Purdue was in the game last week with UCLA, but that's just
1: . Utah's on the road at Iowa State, undefeated, top 15. Utah's a touchdown favorite on the road, so that's something. That's at 2:30. So if Georgia-Oklahoma becomes Georgia-Oklahoma that we expect it to, you might want to flip over to that. Yeah. Also, Iowa-Michigan on at the same time, with Michigan a 5-point home favorite against the undefeated Iowa Hawkeyes.
0: What's the over-under?
1: 38.5.
0: I should have guessed. I would take the under.
1: 38.
0: I mean, that game, I mean, 20-17 would be a high-scoring Michigan-Iowa game, and it hits the under. So
1: it has 10-6 written all over
0: it. Yeah, something like 14-10, something like that, with a special teams touchdown for one of the teams, you know.
1: Penn State's hosting Wisconsin as 10-point favorites. Penn State undefeated, number 13 in the country, quietly going about their business. They haven't been tested.
0: We're going to look up, because their schedule is easy. We're going to look up in November, and Penn State's going to be hosting a playoff game, or at the worst, they're going to be like the road team in the 8-9 game.
1: I think you're right. A game that had Oregon not lost to Oklahoma State, this one would be circled, underlined, point to it. This game has huge stakes. It still does, but not the same. Oregon is a 3-point favorite at 4-0 USC in the Coliseum. So, hey, Dad, USC is ranked higher. They're undefeated. They're at home, and they're the underdog at 6:30 on NBC.
0: If you've watched USC, they have not been overly impressive. Not that Oregon has either. People are just looking at Oregon from the perspective, like, you know that meme with the guy with the stick? It's like, come on. Do something. That's what Oregon is right now. Like, we know the talent is there. Get it going.
1: And then
0: that's a playoff eliminator, though, for Oregon. Every game for the rest of the season is kind of a playoff eliminator. 10-2 Oregon might get in, but they don't have that Oklahoma State loss is going to haunt them, I feel, come late November.
1: And then here in the state of Mississippi, well, technically in the state of Louisiana, but –

0: Southern Miss, coming off of a bit of a disaster at home on Saturday, is an 18.5-point underdog. 18.5-point underdog on the road at 1-2 Tulane and Will Hall.
1: I had high hopes for Southern Miss. You know, I'd not say high hopes. I didn't think they were going to be like a 9 or 10 win team or anything like that, but I did think they'd be better than they are. And last weekend, just getting handled like that at home by UConn. At the same time, Tulane hasn't been very good either. Could be an ugly win for Tulane. Southern Miss might cover, but we'll see.
0: Tulane has their two losses are both on the road at Power Four opponents, for what it's worth, Duke and Kansas State. Largely not competitive in either one, but Will Hall was asked about it today, and I mean, it was weird. Somebody gave him a softball that it said, "Hey, coach, you know what's your favorite memory from your time being a head coach at Southern Miss?" And he was real kind of uptight and just kind of said, "You know, I'm just excited to be here at Tulane."
1: Yeah,
0: like wouldn't even attempt to go down that road in any way, shape, or form. It was a little odd.
1: At the same time, I get it. I mean, did anybody ask Kiffin what his favorite memory at Ole Miss was? I mean, you know, coaches are coaches.
0: But he was asked about them a lot, and he did answer, though.
1: Yeah. I mean, well, you and I both know Will Hall. We've talked to him many times. He's cut from a little different cloth than Lane Kiffin. We'll just definitely say that. Probably a much better, you know, cloth in terms of the kind of person he is.
0: They could not be cut from more opposite cloths when it comes to that.
1: Yeah, one's just from a nice, you know, 100% cotton. The other guy is like pleather.
0: Yeah. And it's unethical, too. Like,
1: yeah. Oh, yeah. It's unethically raised pleather. So, I mean, I don't know. He just didn't want to talk about it. I get it. It also ended badly for him. You know, with Kiffin, he did kind of get to go out on his own terms. He wanted to coach the playoff game, but he did leave. Will Hall was fired. So maybe, you know, just he doesn't want to talk about it. I get it.
0: This, though, for Southern Miss, whether it's fair or not.
1: This is it. If you don't win this game, I'm not going to think you have much of a chance. I mean, they'll beat ULM, but other than that.
0: It will be something that the guy couldn't win at your program at all. He was a disaster at your program, and he goes to Tulane and then beats yours badly. That's the kind of look that will be.
1: People will say something about it.
0: They'll compare the two situations and. Depending on what happens, look, if Southern Miss wins the game, then awesome. You come back and you're feeling good entering conference play, all good. But if it goes the way the odds makers say that it can go, that there's one of two ways to respond to that. And you hope that it's some self-reflection of got to make the job better than it is. That's something that Arkansas has got to deal with right now. You've got to turn what you have into something that it currently is not. And it starts with firing your athletic director and getting somebody in there that's not going to be grossly incompetent. But some fan bases respond to losing by checking out and just, I'm done. We can't win. I'm out. Or current state is unacceptable. Let's step up collectively, go to the games, support the program, raise money, do those kind of things. Because it kind of feels like there's a purgatory going on there right now. I mean, how many people were actual butts in seats in the stand? Don't give an actual number, but it was not good.
1: For Southern Miss on Saturday, it wasn't a lot.
0: It was not many.
1: Yeah.
0: And so you're kind of at a crossroads right now as a program. What do you want to be? Or what do you think you can be? And that will be put on the line on Saturday.
1: I've been saying for quite some time now, you know, I think Blake Anderson is a winner. I think he'll get it figured out, but this year is looking a little tougher than I thought it was going to be. So we'll see where it takes him. And, you know, the only way out right now is through everybody being on the same page. You know, you look at Mississippi State right now. Where were they 3 years ago? As a friend of mine put it the other day, State dug out of hell with a spoon over the past 2 years, right? It has been a long, arduous process. From the time when John Cohen left to now. And, you know, they're not there yet, obviously. They're still on the journey. They're 3-0, but that doesn't mean anything right now. As Lebby said, talk to me in December. Tell me what I'm ranked then. So that yesterday. You'll hear that press conference a little later in the show.
0: We'll do that next, actually. Let's go ahead and get to the coaches so we don't forget. But
1: you got to have the buy-in from the fan base. Why is Ole Miss as successful as they are? They have as good a buy-in as anybody in the country. Their fans care. Mississippi State fans have started to care, and that's shown up, and the results are starting to show themselves on the field. You can't not care. You can't just hope it gets better nowadays in college football.
0: Mm-hmm. Hey, Dad mentioned it. We've got some press conferences. Both of them ran long, so we can't play them in their entirety, but there's a lot of good stuff from both of them, so we will start with Jeff Lebby when we come back. Sports Talk Mississippi coaches on a Tuesday, as we've done for like 10 years now, and we'll do it again when we come back.
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0: Welcome back, Sports Talk Mississippi. Michael Borky, Brian Haydad with you. As promised on the Farm Bureau guest line, here is some of what Jeff Lebby had to say to the media. I think you'll get to hear one of the best questions you've ever heard in your life. I do think that is coming at some point. You might recognize the voice. It's just world-class stuff from from Haydad. But no more delay. Here is Jeff Lebby after the win over South Carolina and looking ahead to Missouri.
12: Coach, first of all, I wanted to ask if you had an update on Bam Bam, his status, Travion.
13: Yeah, hate it. Bam is. He's going to miss the remainder of the season. That one hurts for a lot of reasons, but what the young man has done to continue to invest in himself, become a really good player the way he was playing for us, but just his maturity, his leadership, who he's been inside our building, hate it for Bam Bam. So, going to miss him. Going to need some guys to be able to go step up.
12: Who are some guys that you feel like can step into that role? Maybe guys that we haven't seen yet, guys that you're counting on to take that step?
13: Yeah, obviously the four guys that will be in there rolling inside will be the four that have been playing. So, as you look at it, it's still Dalen, it's DJ, it's Jarray, it's Dink. Those four guys rolling. And then we're going to look at a couple of guys in practice this week. To be able to do some things, to be able to get that fifth guy in there to get a couple snaps out of.
8: going back and watching the game of the TV version, obviously.

0: honestly. It appeared that there were some receivers open early in the game. It was just kind of a matter of settling KT down. When you went back and watched the tape, I mean, it just – what did you see as far as your wide receivers against that secondary?
1: We were open. There's no question about it. So frustrated that the game started the way that it did. Told K1 the proudest thing, without a doubt, is his response after – wanting some of those back early on, for him to play the way that he played from about snap 13 on, pretty dang good. And to be able to just move past what had happened, really proud of him for his response. But to me, it was very similar for the entire football team. Like, our response throughout was good, and proud of our guys for that.
2: When you went back and watched the pass blocking and run blocking, what are some of the things that you think you guys did well and some of the things that need to keep being better for this game?
1: Yeah, I mean, the things they got to clean up are the penalties. We're going to have a hard time being on the right side of things if we have 10 penalties offensively for, again, by our standards, 120 yards. I mean, you can't play and function that way. The explosives got us out of a lot of really bad situations. But from a penalty standpoint, can't play that way. Got to play cleaner. Fundamentally have to play cleaner. And that's where you can clean some of those things up. There were some really, really good moments. Again, Fluff averaging over 5.5 a carry. There were some great moments. The pocket was good at times for us to be able to sit in there and go throw and catch. But we've got to play cleaner, and we got to be a little more consistent.
3: Watching the game, one of the things that stood out to me was you. You were celebrating on some of those touchdowns like you were a player, jumping up and getting in the air. You know, how when you see things go right and things look the way they're supposed to look, like you like to say, how do you keep the coach mentality there? Because a few minutes there, you look like you had a big smile on your face.
1: Yeah, just the excitement for our guys to go make the plays in the game to get us back in the game. Again, like the way we responded when things weren't going well, was really excited for our team to get through some of those moments. We're down 16-0. We make it 16-14. They go up 23-16. We have a horrible drive at the end of the half with penalties where we're, you know, end up taking a knee. We come out at half, and then all of a sudden we go score. We get three and outs. We get two picks, and we put together 7 scoring drives out of 8 drives. But it's all because of the response. So for me, excited as heck for our guys to be able to go make the plays we needed to make to go take control of the game.
4: How does Saturday's game impact how you're going to handle the left tackle position against Missouri?
1: Yeah, I mean, with us at left tackle right now, Miles is going to start, and that will remain consistent for us this week. And we've got to continue just to play better. Miles had played well. He played really well at times on Saturday. He just had some bad moments. And for him, fundamentally playing cleaner and becoming a real guy that understands the technique of the position, buying into that. I got a ton of confidence in Miles to be able to go play the way he needs to play. Again, he had some great moments on Saturday. The consistency's got to show up for us.
2: The defense obviously needed the halftime break and when it did, and then the offense picking back up again. But it seemed like, you know, the adjustments were really paying off, and the pressure especially was there. What did you see from, you know, guys like Amari and Will, you know, getting after there?
1: Amari played so incredibly hard all day, did a great job of getting off blocks, not staying blocked. When he had the opportunities to get guys on the ground, he did it. Will, obviously, with the huge sack there in the third quarter, does a great job winning on the tackle, winning on the edge, and then being able to get Lenoris down. So love the fact that we created some negatives. I thought we played incredible complementary football, obviously, in the third quarter to take real control of the football game. Defense gave us the ability, man, to go take control because of the turnovers, the three and outs. They were huge inside the game.
0: Actually, I have a couple quick ones. Diesel Moy, any update on him?
1: Diesel's another one that will be. He'll be out for the remainder of the season.
0: All right. Last year, you could make a case that the Missouri game may have been the ugliest one all year.

0: know, for us, understanding that, you know, we've got to do a great job on our coverage units. But, man, it's one play at a time. It's finding ways to create matchups that advantage us. And it's always going to be about taking great care of the ball, creating explosives and limiting explosives on the other side. And our guys will be ready to go play.
1: Coach, obviously, you've gotten some really talented receivers out of the transfer portal, but specifically about Marquise. What did you see in him to bring him in and score those two touchdowns already in the season?
0: Yeah, obviously, the big thing with Keese is just his top-end speed. You know, a guy that fits us really, really well offensively because of what we do, and a guy that is going to have a ton of opportunities just like he already has for us this year. Had a couple others the other night that had a chance to be big that we didn't connect on, but that was the first part of it, and then had some familiarity with Keese, being a guy that he is from, obviously, the Houston area and knew who he was coming out. So a guy that we were excited about adding to the roster.
2: All right, hey, Dad, obviously, what did you obviously hear from, obviously, head coach Jeff Lebby, who's obviously, you know, at Mississippi State right now?
3: Obviously, one of those questions was exceedingly handsome, in my opinion. He didn't – this, unfortunately, you know, as you mentioned, it was a long press conference. He talked about two things that stood out to me that y'all did not get to hear. So I would encourage you to check out today's Thunder and Lightning podcast. Full press conference is available there. excuse me. He talked about explosive plays are going to be Mississippi State's identity, but they have to be able to do the other things as well. They have to be able to convert when it's second and three, when it's third and three. Bothwell plays a big role in that for Mississippi State, but they've got to be a little bit more consistent. You know, it almost sounds like he was saying, I'd like to string together some longer drives, which is surprising coming out of Jeff Lebby's mouth. But that's what he talked about. And then he talked about a little bit about last year with Kamario and why he played Kamario the way that he did last year. I have definitely been a person who said, I have said it. I've been like, I would have just thrown him out there, and because the talent level was so high, I think State would have been better off. Might have had an extra win or two. But I think that the Lebby is trying to say, I gave him opportunities where he could be successful to bring that momentum into this season. We had to make, you know, State had to make the change there at the end because they just didn't have any choice at that point. That Chapin had just regressed to the point where they had to make the change. But I think that they played Kamario for the most part the way they wanted to, and they feel like they're reaping the benefits of that right now. That was a very interesting comment to hear him say that, to talk about the way that he played Kamario a season ago.
2: Brought up the Missouri the last time they came to Starkville and what that looked like. I kind of get the sense from State fans that I see that they haven't forgotten the Eli Drinkwitz situation. And there might be a little bit of juice in a State-Missouri game you don't usually get.
3: There is it's the message board social media crowd, obviously, but they do remember. They would like to see Mississippi State put some points on the board this weekend and have a moment where they can say, if you don't shut up, I'm going to score again on Eli Drinkwitz. I don't think there's any doubt about that.
2: Will Travion get a medical redshirt, or is that gone with the 5-for-5? I could be wrong. I believe medical redshirts are no more.
3: They are, but unless you've applied for something in the summer. I don't know the exact – long story short, he could come back for another year.
2: So there's an opportunity because of the way
3: – Yeah, because of, I don't know the reason why. I just know that there is a possibility he could be back.
2: That was Jeff Lebby. We'll hear from Pete Golding on the other side. Sports Talk Mississippi, technically on the Farm Bureau guest line. 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Get an injury update on Kewon Lacy and more on the other side.

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10: 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I'm Caleb Saylors. The family of Nolan Wells is speaking out after a grand jury decided not to pursue criminal charges in the Ocean Springs teenager's death.
11: The cause and manner of death is undetermined, and the investigation should remain open and active until we get to the truth.
10: That was family attorney Ben Crump saying all the facts have not been established in the case. Meanwhile, Jackson County District Attorney Angel Myers McElrath argues that the grand jury made its determination after a thorough assessment.
12: There is absolutely no evidence to support the allegations that Nolan's disappearance and death were racially motivated. Nolan's friends loved Nolan, and Nolan loved them.
10: Wells was found dead on Horn Island on July 6th. Before that, he had last been seen with a group of friends 2 days prior.
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0: We have not brought this up yet. Somebody asking if this is the biggest game State has had since the unexpected passing of Mike Leach.
1: That's a good question. Last year's Tennessee game, when you were 4-0,
0: yeah,
1: and felt like you had a real chance to be 5-0.
0: That's the one.
1: That's probably it.
0: But you're ranked in this one, and so is your opponent.
1: Yeah. I think last year you felt like you deserved to be ranked. You ended up, you know, hindsight being 2020, you didn't deserve to be ranked. But that was a big game for sure. Yeah. That's the only one I would put on the list, though, for sure.
0: Ole Miss has a big one this weekend as well. You just heard from Jeff Lebby. Here's Pete Golding, starting with the Keewon Lacy injury update and talking about Florida, a little look back to LSU and more.
1: Right.
2: I guess, Pete, just to follow up after Saturday night yesterday, just kind of where Keewon is in his recovery process.
3: Yeah, got an MRI yesterday morning, so it wasn't nearly as bad as we thought it was. So he's going through the rehab process right now, and we'll monitor the reps throughout the week. It will be a game-time decision.
4: And with Makai not being in that last game, was that more coach's decision or injury related, and kind of what's his status?
3: He got banged up last week during practice, so had minimized reps throughout the week, and so JT had a lot of those bank reps, so he was the most ready to play.
4: How'd you feel getting a look at the film and how the guys came in beyond Keewon, the running back room?
3: No, I thought they came in ready. I think Frank does a really good job with them. But those are guys that have had a lot of experience throughout camp, but thought JT came in, was really explosive, did a really nice job. So those guys have done a good job.
5: You talked Saturday night, Pete, about, you know, turning the page to Florida on Sunday. When the guys came in yesterday, how did you sort of feel they were mentally in terms of getting over the, I guess, hangover, for lack of a better word, from Saturday?
3: No, I mean, I think as you go through the tape, that's the first thing we do. We split up and go through the tape individually and then get together from units and then get together from a team standpoint. So you're going through the good, the bad, and the ugly. And so there were a lot of good things, you know, that they saw, and I think that'll help build confidence moving forward. And then there's a lot of things that we put on tape that we've got to correct. So that's what Sundays are about here, is they're about the truth. And we're going to tell you what you did really well, and we're going to tell you what you didn't so well. And that's players and coaches. And then we go out and we go walk through it to correct it, because we know we're going to see it again. So I think leaving, they understood we did some really good things. You beat a good football team. But that's just the first SEC game that we played. And now we're going on the road versus a top 25 team versus a really, really good football team. So I think they understand that. So, you know, they're off today. They're off on Mondays. And so they'll get to read everything about themselves today. So we'll restart back over, you know, tomorrow morning when they come back in.
6: Pete, I understand the celebration time frame, that type of thing. But at what moment for you personally after this thing's over that you sit down and you look at Florida and suddenly the light goes on and you go, wow, it's new now?
3: Oh, yeah. I mean, Sunday morning, you know, so we had a bunch of recruits in. So Saturday night, got out of here late. And then Sunday morning, did, you know, recruit meetings up to about lunch, and threw that film on real quick and realized, like, here we go again. So, you know, we're pretty used to that now. So playing against really good competition. But, you know, in this league, that's expected week in and week out. But a lot of respect for what John does, and they're doing a really good job and got really good players. So.
7: Yeah, just early scout, what stands out about Florida's offense with this new scheme under Buster Faulkner?
3: Yeah, I mean, I think number one, I think the quarterback, how comfortable he's playing, and really managing the offense and making really good decisions. And, like, just he reminds me of a coach's kid on tape, man. He's tough as nails. He's really smart. You can tell him, they snap one over the head and just telling everybody calm down, relax, got a really good demeanor. Obviously, the running back, you know, who we've played against, is an elite player. I think one of the best backs in the country. His versatility with personnel and offense, he's always done an unbelievable job of formation, you and shifting and motion and create matchups to be able to run the football. Very innovative. I've always had a lot of respect for Buster, D2 guy like myself. You know, we've gone way back. You know, but they got a lot of talent on the perimeter as well. So they're a really, really talented football team that can run the football first, set up their play action game. I think they got a really good screen package to be able to get the ball on the perimeter as well, to make you tackle in space. And I think they're playing really fast right now, and they're playing really physical. And

0: think if, you know, you talk about Sumrall all over the history and you look at his teams, they play fast, physical, and smart, and he does a really good job. So we definitely have our work cut out for us.
1: Just generally speaking, quarter way through the season, just where do you feel the team is?
0: No, I mean, I think, you know, week in and week out, we look at them independently. You know, I think when getting into week four, it's kind of where are you from a health standpoint. You know, we do got some guys banged up that we need to get back. It's created other opportunities for other guys to come in. Some have played well, some haven't, that we really need this week to come kind of fine-tune that a little bit. But all in all, if you're saying, hey, you're going into week four based on the schedule that you had and you don't have a loss yet, you feel decent about it. I'm not going to sit here and lie to you. Are we where we want to be? No. I'm not going to sit here and lie to you. Is that what does that ever even look like? Like, I don't know where that comfort zone, you know, to me in this profession, you start getting comfortable, you start getting your ass beat. And so you want to recognize what they do well, right, and tell them that and show them that. And we're very appreciative of the effort that they put in and everything else. But, I mean, it's hard to win in this league on a consistent basis.
2: Can you guys stop?
3: How dare you?
2: Can you guys stop with the profanity? It's every darn day. Every darn diddly day, you guys are coming out here dropping swears. Can you stop? They're children.
3: Oh, just the worst. Oh, terrible.
2: My goodness.
3: The football coach said a bad word.
2: That's awful. What's wrong with y'all? Small children listen to this radio program.
3: Hey, that's being sarcastic because there will be people that will reach out to me. Hey, that's being holier than thou. No,
4: you know what? You send him my email. I'll happily talk to him. I'll tell him everything.
3: He's having fun.
4: Just ridiculous.
3: He's messing with you. Don't buy it.
2: What?
3: There's usually coach speak about opponents. Everything. I truly believe. Last week, I did not buy the niceties. The same way. Look, I think that there's truth in the Pete Golding does appreciate Lane Kiffin for the opportunities and all of those kind of things. The idea that both of them peddled last week that everything's great and nobody, Lane Kiffin said, oh, the players, they don't care about this kind of stuff. There's no bad blood here. Of course there was. I didn't buy that for a second. And as you saw after the game, of course there was. I believe the respect off going on this week. I think that these are two head coaches that truly like and respect each other. I think they truly like and respect.
4: Respect off is a funny term.
3: Oh, it cracks me up so bad.
4: Yeah.
3: The burners are having a respect off, and the Ole Miss burnerverse and the Florida burnerverse are just trading how awesome they think the other team is, and it makes me laugh. But I truly believe both coaches. I think that it's genuine, and I believe John Sumrall in the. The shock that he had when he found out, or claimed that he found
4: funny.
3: Out,
4: yeah.
3: That his team was favored, I bet if you gave him some truth serum, he would admit that his team should not be, that he thinks that he's playing a team that's better than his own. But Florida will be well coached. They will be certainly prepared to play. They've got a running back that's exceptional.
4: That somebody on the Ceasefire text line mentioned him. That might be the best running back in college football right now. Ball. He's really, really good.
3: He is exceptional. Philo has not been tested. I mean, it's FAU and Campbell, and played well against Auburn, but he hadn't been tested the way that other quarterbacks have. This will be by far the best team that he has played in his young career.
4: No doubt.
3: So there's a lot there. The Kewon Lacy injury thing is encouraging. For the long term, maybe not necessarily for Saturday.
4: Yeah.
3: But there's a lot there. There's a whole lot there, and luckily for Ole Miss, they've got six on their side. That helps a ton in games like this and environments like the ones that they're going to walk into.
4: Based on what you've seen so far, do you think Golding is or will be a good coach? Just based on what we've seen so far, how could you not think that? I mean, he's got two top 10. Somebody, I think it was Bruce Feldman. I could be wrong. Ole Miss has two top 10 wins in the last 60 years, and both of them are Pete Golding's.
3: That's not accurate at all.
4: It's not 60 then. How it's something, but.
3: But I mean, they had
4: top five wins.
3: They had a top 10 win against Georgia 2 years ago. They
4: Well, then I don't know what the tweet was.
3: It was maybe an ESPN talking head that was just wrong.
4: Was he wrong? I feel bad.
3: They beat Alabama twice in the freeze era.
4: My apologies.
3: It's just wrong. Just simply wrong.
4: Maybe he meant in the last 2 years. In the last 10
3: that's
4: games.
3: That's possibly what he's trying to say.
4: In the last six games. Yeah.
3: Yeah, he was just wrong there. But yeah.
4: We'll go with that then. But, yes, I mean, based off of what you've seen thus far from Pete Golding, how could you think anything but he's going to be a really good coach?
3: Yeah, because
4: all he's done is win.
3: His teams have been, as you said it, you laid it out. In the playoff, his teams were ready to play. Game management looked really, really good. Mm-hmm. The portal, he signed the number two portal class after Lane left. Mm-hmm. They are on pace to sign their best high school recruiting class since 2016. Mm-hmm. They don't have to get another commitment, not one more in this class, and they will sign the best class since 2016. So it's not just, he's winning with Lane's players. He's getting better players than Lane did right now as well. So there's a lot to like here.
4: It was top 10 matchups. They've only won two top 10 matchups in the last 60 years where both teams were in the top 10, and both wins are Pete Golding's. Yeah. Okay, that makes more sense. We'll continue on.
3: It's almost not in the top 10. They weren't in the top 10 in the Georgia game. But the guy on ESPN said it way wrong.
4: Yeah, 2 years ago. Yeah, they weren't.
3: Sports Talk Mississippi. We'll be back.
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0: So other than injury stuff, what do you feel like you learned from Golden?
1: It's mostly about that. I mean, they're saying all the right things. That's been this week, I don't want to say is more about Ole Miss than it is Florida, because they are the underdogs in the game. But it's whether or not what they're saying is actually true internally. They posted the video of Pete Golding in the locker room after the game, and the first thing he said was, nobody worked hard to beat LSU this year. Like, it's so much more than that. Mm-hmm. But obviously, that game mattered a lot to a lot of people. They're saying all the right things about it. Are those things true, though?
2: Yeah.
1: Are they able to get right back off the mat and practice and understand the challenge that is ahead of them? There's only one way to know, and it's Saturday. But that's what I'm listening closely to with the coaches and the player interviews and stuff like that is, was that real? You know, is he telling the truth when he says that they were able to do that? That, you know, the team after the game, everything they said, you know, how sweet it was, but also it's just one game, it's September, who cares? I mean, Golden goes on McAfee today and basically told Pat to shut up. Like, hey, it's if you want to talk to me about how great we are in January, great, but it's September, man. I don't want to hear that stuff. It's not – does your team have that mentality as well? Well, we're about to find out. Luckily for them, they've got the kind of veteran leadership that they need to understand that. I mean, it's a lot of the same guys that navigated the crap that they navigated at the end of last season. And so mm-hmm. if they can handle that, they certainly can handle bouncing back after an emotional win, you would think.
2: Yeah.
1: But again, there's only one way to find out.
2: Here we go. 10.9 million. That's your viewer number for Ole Miss LSU.
1: Wow, that's low. Where are you seeing that from?
2: ESPN PR. Just tweeted it. I'm talking about 60 seconds ago. 7 million for Alabama, Florida State. The peak for Ole Miss was 13.7. 5.4 million for Kentucky, Texas A&M. 4.2 for Georgia, Arkansas. And 3.6 for Clemson and North Carolina.
1: People are hate watching that one. All right, so over 10 million.
2: Yeah.
1: I'm a little surprised. What? So Notre Dame was playing that time.
2: It was Marty. It was my own cousin. It was like, oh, they'll have more viewers. And I was like, no, they won't.
1: That's still massive.
2: It's a great number, but we're talking. He was saying they were going to have more viewers in Ohio State, Texas. I'm like, those two brands, no, they're not. But it's a great number.
1: It's hard to
2: 11
1: overcome.
2: Million people watched you win a football game. 11 million plus the 60. How many people? They ever announced the attendance? What was it?
1: 70,033.
2: What's the official attendance of the stadium? What's
1: the official capacity? 6,438.
2: 6,000 more people. Get the fire marshal on the phone. What's going on at Ole Miss?
1: The student section, there were no aisles. There were no... It was just a wall.
2: A wall of people.
1: Of people.
2: Yes.
1: I used to think that, you know, expanding doesn't make sense. And I still think it doesn't from a massive expansion perspective. But now you can clearly put over 70,000 seats in the stadium. Hmm. You can go from 64 to 72.
2: I wouldn't do that, though. I wouldn't do that. Just because... On the off chance what you have, you know, a dip year. You have a year where you're 7-5-8-4, and you just don't want to have empty seats.
1: The school is growing so freaking much, though.
2: That's fine. If you want to do something, change your premium seating. Give people more for their money.
1: People, I think that's what

0: But it's going to be anyway.
1: People don't want to have more bleachers. They don't want to have more bleachers where they got to sit and their back hurts and the sun's on them. They want people want to pay. People are willing to pay to have a more premium experience. Yeah. So more club, more skyboxes. That's the next step for Ole Miss.
0: And that's what. Well, I still haven't gotten the renderings yet. They're doing that north end zone, you know, entertainment district plus stadium enhancement project, and it sounded like, based on reading that, that that's what it would be. Was more club area, premium area, up above the student section and around a little bit more. That's probably, I mean, financially it makes the most sense as well, but I feel like you could probably build that pretty quick too, instead of a tear down on one side and a rebuild. You just build on top of the student section, and I don't know. We'll see. I mean, renderings are going to come out at some point soon.
1: Right.
0: Because we asked Keith Carter about that at the Not Fall Camp Tour, and basically he said there's a couple more hurdles that they've got to get over with, I mean, I assume IHL approval and all that crap that they have to do with all the permits and all the garbage that they have to deal with to build stuff.
1: Right.
0: And we'll see. But yeah, 70,033 was the number. 601-879-4395. Somebody says add 1,500 student seats and 2,500 premium seats. I think it'll be a little bit more than that, but not by much. I think the official capacity number will have a 7 in front of it when they're done. I think so. But who knows? I don't know. I'm inferring. That's all I'm doing.
1: An inference has been made.
0: After the news, what did we learn that we did not know previously about Mississippi State and Ole Miss? We will do that when we come back. Sports Talk Mississippi from the Pearl River Resort Studio.

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2: Fox News, I'm Tom Graham. President Trump meeting with Ukrainian leader Volodymyr Zelensky on the sidelines of the United Nations General Assembly and sounding optimistic a deal can be reached and the war between Russia and Ukraine.
3: To be honest with you, it's time. A lot of people being killed, and they don't want that, but I think they both want to see the war end.
2: President Trump will host Russia's leader, Vladimir Putin, in Miami at the G20 summit later this year. Coastal flood risk will increase through the work week from North Carolina to New England as a nor'easter and its powerful winds develop. Fox weather meteorologist Ian Oliver.
4: They're pushing the Atlantic into the coastline, which effectively starts to generate a bit of a storm surge. The winds are already starting to pick up.
2: The system is expected to impact the East Coast into the weekend, the first nor'easter of the fall season. 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
6: Your Southwest Mississippi forecast from the National Weather Service calls for sunny and hot today with a high near 95 degrees, heat index values as high as 105, mostly clear tonight, low around 72, sunshine tomorrow, high near 94, mostly clear tomorrow night, low around 69, sunshine Thursday, high 92.
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8: You're listening to Super Talk News. I'm Caleb Saylors. An investigation into the deaths of two Ole Miss students is underway. University officials confirmed the passing of the students on Tuesday. Their names were not released. Law enforcement officials said there is insufficient evidence to link the two deaths, but a preliminary investigation revealed that kratom bought from a local retailer was found where both students passed. Officials urged the public to avoid purchasing gas

0: Asian Kratom at this time. Authorities also encouraged the public to dismiss unverified rumors about the students' deaths. Police say false information has circulated both online and in the community, and that only what's being reported by verified outlets should be trusted. 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
0: Mississippi State University is looking to set every cowbell world record during this weekend's football game against Missouri. Keegan Figueroa tells us more.
3: Back in 2015, we actually set the official Guinness World Record for the most cowbells run simultaneously, and that was during Cowbell Yell. And we still actually hold the Guinness World Record. But recently, a hockey team in Milwaukee set the unofficial world record, and so we decided we couldn't have that, and so we were going to beat the elite world record. So if this goes how we hope it does, then we'll hold every cowbell world record.
0: The Bulldogs will square off against the Tigers and former Ole Miss quarterback Austin Simmons on Saturday at 6:45 p.m. The game will air on the SEC Network and participating Super Talk Mississippi stations. 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I'm Caleb Saylors.
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0: We do it every Tuesday. What did you learn about State and Ole Miss that you did not know about them previously? Hey, Dad, start with State. What did you learn about the Bulldogs that you didn't know before Saturday?
1: So I knew

0: they were better than last year, right? I knew that going into Saturday. Now I know they're good. It's a good football team. They're going to hang around this year. They're going to have a chance to win 8-plus football games. Kamario Taylor gives them that chance. The three things that I said needed to improve, quarterback play, they got that. Defense, they've got that. Offensive line play, they've got that. If these three things continue to show up, which I have no reason to doubt they will win football games this year. They will be a top 25 team. They will have a chance to win, to pull off some upsets. I learned that they were a good team. Bad teams don't go on the road, get behind by three scores. I know 16 points is technically two scores, but that always makes me really mad. Is that a pet peeve of yours? There's only down two scores when it's 16. In the first half, especially, that's three scores. Nobody's going for two.
1: Well, not only that early. At the end of the LSU game, it was, it's an 8-point game. It's still a one-score game. You have to score twice. You have to get the ball in the end zone twice.
0: You're talking about to win, yeah.
1: To tie, you have to get the ball in the end zone twice.
0: Yeah. So just a pet peeve of mine. Bad teams don't go on the road, get into a deficit like that, and then come back to win. That's what good teams do. Mississippi State's a good team.
1: Got a few.
0: What'd you have to say? What'd you learn about Ole Miss other than Pete Golding has a couple of marbles?
1: I think what we learned about Ole Miss is defensively they have what we thought they had. It is in there to be a complete defense. As I told you after the Louisville game, I thought the front six was good, even despite how many points Louisville was able to score in that game. I was supremely confident in the defensive line and linebacker rooms, and they proved that on Saturday that they are capable. Getting after the quarterback, things like that. But we had not yet seen a complete game at best from the secondary. There were communication issues and stuff like that. That did not happen on Saturday. That is in there to be a complete defense, all 11, knowing their assignments, making plays. They were flying around the field, aggressively so, on Saturday. We thought they had the talent. Now we've seen them put that together basically for four quarters. There are a couple of breakdowns on third down that led to LSU points that you can't have happen every week, but no coverage busts. You saw the talent there. Denson's a difference maker. They have a chance to be quite good defensively. It's certainly in there. Something else we learned is they have a couple of options at wide receiver that are not named Deuce Alexander that are viable. Traylon Ray had a big game. Horatio Fields has done some really nice things, although he had a drop that almost led to an interception that he will probably want back. But he's a real big-bodied receiver. They've got some nice options now at receiver. And then if you want to loop tight ends into that as well, they play three tight ends now. Odom's had a big start to the year, but Haz and Smith, they play a lot. And so the group of pass catchers that they have seems viable. Going into the season, it was, hey, they got Alexander, don't know about the rest of the receivers. They have Odom, but he's been a little inconsistent. And so what do you got? We now know what they've got. And I think the third thing is without Kewon Lacy, there's a drop-off. Anybody in America would have a drop-off without Kewon Lacy.
0: Anytime you go when the first guy is the best, the second guy can't be as good. It's just simple mathematics.
1: But Lindsey looks good, and he's got a lot. I mean, he's got 3 years after this one, I guess, of eligibility left. I mean, he looks viable and looked explosive and tough for a smaller guy. Got to get better in pass protection, but he's young. That's something that you can grow. But if Kewon can't go on Saturday, it's not going to be the Micah Davis situation last time that team went to Gainesville. Like, they've got options at running back that are not their fifth-string wide receiver.
0: Our bet doesn't get Caleb Cunningham 15 carries, okay? We can't have
1: Caleb Cunningham's not getting 15 carries on Saturday.
0: Make sure that's not a loophole for you.
1: No, it's got to be catches.
0: Okay.
1: Got to catch the football. Mm-hmm. But they actually have linebackers.
0: Golding
1: they actually have running backs that are useful in games.
0: He's going to catch, like, six passes or seven passes against Wofford. And then somehow Golding's going to learn about this bet. And in the Egg Bowl, he's just going to throw like three screen passes to him just to beat me. Just so you can win your dollar. I can see it coming, Borky.
1: Hey, well, we're having a technical issue. Can we talk for a second while I let the smart people know?
0: Yeah, we're having a technical issue.
1: Apparently, we are on a loop in Oxford. I don't know how that happens on live radio, but that is apparently the deal. So I'm going to let Houston know. I'm sure he's very excited at 5:12 to have an issue that he has to deal with. But
0: time is a flat circle.
1: Anytime either one of us texts Houston, it's bad. He probably hates when we...
0: You know what? You tell Houston. I want you to tell Houston. The next time I talk, next time I send him a text, it's just going to be, hey, man, I appreciate you and all the hard work you do for this company. You tell him the next time I text him, I will lead with that. Now, I may follow up with, my computer's broken, but the first thing he's going to get is the compliment, okay?
1: Let him know.
0: So we're Groundhog Day-ing in here. So put your little hand in mine. There ain't no hill or mountain we can't climb. Come on, Borky. Babe. I got you, babe. It's cold outside. We're on Loop in Starkville as well. What is happening?
1: How is that possible?
0: Hold on. Serious question. Has anyone gone outside to make sure that, like, you know, people aren't walking backwards like, you know, God hit the rewind button?
1: It did storm here earlier.
0: I'm just saying. That's how Groundhog Day did happen.
1: All right, guys, so I need a follow-up answer. Is it the app or is it the terrestrial station?
0: How are they going to be able to tell us? They're in the loop.
1: They clearly can hear us, I guess. But only answer if there's something wrong. If it's fine, we don't need to know it's fine. But is it stream only or is it stations? Let us know. But somebody says both backs average 5 yards per carry. Look, I know that that's the case, but stats don't tell the whole story.
0: Right.
1: If you gave John David Baker, hey, you get one running back, which one are you choosing? He's choosing Q1, of course.
0: Everybody in America is choosing it.
1: Somebody says one big difference between Kiff and Golding is Golding plays a lot of different guys at different positions. That is true. They do rotate a lot
0: Almost
1: more.
0: Almost rotates a lot more, yeah.
1: A lot more. Especially defensively, but offensively they rotate more.
0: Mm.
1: More than five offensive linemen play. Even when Lacy's healthy, Lindsey and Frazier, the first two games, played. You know, they get in the game. They rotate. They play three tight ends. They rotate at wide receiver. That they are comfortable playing a lot of guys. And I think that will pay off late in the season. They didn't have any rotational depth last year. They didn't build it. This year they're trying to do that, and we'll see if it pays off. Who knows?
0: Getting a lot of answers on our question here. I think the radio is okay. I think it is an app issue. I could be wrong. Or it just may be certain stations. I don't know. I've been caught on a loop, and so it is the app. So I don't know. I don't know. I can't help. I'll sing another song, though, that involves Cher. If I could turn back Tom.
1: Oh, man.
0: I don't know. This is, you know, it's one of those things. It's not funny, but it is. God, it is funny.
1: It's live radio.
0: I just like the idea that we just keep, you know, it's like a Groundhog Day thing going on there. I hope whatever we're saying was funny. Hope we're not just like, you know, so Ole Miss, huh? I hope we were giving you good analysis.
1: When I'm cutting video,
0: yeah,
1: I guess you might be able to
0: see it. Yeah.
1: Welcome to Sports Talk Mississippi. Welcome to Sports Talk Mississippi.
0: Yeah.
1: Welcome to Sports Talk
0: Mississippi. But we got some people saying it's fine. 93.7 is fine.
1: I've heard ADAT say that State is a good team four times. Well, that's just today. He's fired up after a win on Saturday.
0: You hear it a fifth time. They are a good team.
1: Aaron says, will Kiffin put himself as doubtful on the availability report on Wednesday? I thought about tweeting this on Saturday, but I was too busy focused on content. If you think about it, Will Levis was Will Levis. Sam
0: Will
1: Levitt.
0: Levis.
1: I've got an NFL tweet up in front of me. That's why I said that. But Sam Levitt was, in fact, doubtful on Saturday. His play was certainly in question.
0: His ability was doubtful.
1: Yeah. I thought about that, but I was like, you know what?
0: LSU's playoff chances were doubtful.
1: Yeah. We'll be back in just a bit. Sports Talk Mississippi, don't go anywhere. That's your college football fix, driven by Ford.
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0: Welcome back, Sports Talk Mississippi. Somebody says, is the SEC going to get four or five teams in the playoff? He lists Texas, Georgia, Ole Miss, Alabama, LSU. Five certainly seems capable of being good enough. I think
1: LSU is dicey right this second.
0: Alabama's dicey to me right now.
1: They are. You're not wrong.
0: Here's the problem that the league's going to run into. These teams are going to start losing games. And when they do, as we've talked about all offseason, they're going to run into a situation where the SEC will have more losses and the committee has not shown an appetite for rewarding strength of schedule over a record being one win better than another.
1: Yeah.
0: That's the issue that the league can run into with this deal. I don't know if LSU is going 11-1 or 10-2. I mean, their remaining schedule is A&M this weekend. Now, they're a favorite. Mm-hmm. McNeese, they go to Kentucky, which they have a better roster than Kentucky, but so does Texas A&M. They host State. You think they're just waltzing to a victory in that game? I don't. I think their roster is more talented.

0: talented, but are they waltzing to a win in that game? I don't think so.
1: Yeah, I agree.
0: They have to go to Auburn.
1: And they should win that game.
0: Alabama, Texas at Tennessee before they end at Arkansas.
1: I mean, they're not getting all three of those.
0: I don't think so.
1: If they drop one, then they're 10-2. Now you're probably in at 10-2. But if you drop two of those games,
0: you're out.
1: They lose to Alabama, or they lose to Texas and Tennessee, or Alabama and Tennessee, or any combination. At 9-3, you're out. That's the margin for victory right now. So,
0: looking at Alabama, they are 3-0. That helps. They host South Carolina, but they got to go to State in 2 weeks.
1: Yeah.
0: They host Georgia. They got to go to Tennessee. They host A&M. They have to go to LSU. Now, they end the season Vanderbilt, Chattanooga, and Auburn. Mm-hmm. That helps.
1: It absolutely helps. They have a great chance to finish strong and build some momentum. But they got to get there with just the two losses at most.
0: Ole Miss, you guys know Ole Miss's schedule by now, but just for the sake of the discussion going through it, it's Florida at Vanderbilt after a bye week, Missouri at Texas, Auburn, Georgia at Oklahoma, Wofford, Mississippi State. And again, they can survive two. With the Louisville win being what it is, get to 10 and you're in.
1: You're in. 100% in. Egg Bowl could be.
0: It could be.
1: The eliminator game. It was last year, but State wasn't equipped to deal with them. This year, I feel like State would be equipped.
0: Luckily for Ole Miss, that game is in Oxford. The Oklahoma road trip does not look near as daunting as it did preseason.
1: Yeah. I'm fully locked in that State will be favored against Oklahoma in Starkville.
0: I think you are absolutely correct.
1: Oklahoma can't score. They can't score. If you're going to beat State, you're not going to beat. I don't think you're going to beat State 14-10. I don't think you're going to beat State 17-14. You can't put 35 on the board. I don't know how you win, because this offense is going to get its points.
0: Missouri presently undefeated. This is brutal for them. They're going to State. They're hosting Florida and Texas A&M before going to Ole Miss. Get a break with Arkansas. But Texas at Georgia, Kentucky, Oklahoma. Ooh.
1: Not great.
0: That's not good. Drawing Texas, Georgia, A&M, and Ole Miss on the road is, that's not good for Missouri either. So the opportunity's there, but the losses are going to start stacking up. Georgia was my pick to win the SEC.
1: Yeah.
0: But, I mean, they've got Oklahoma, Vanderbilt before going to Alabama.
1: Georgia was my pick to win the SEC. Texas is my pick to win the national title.
0: Love that.
1: Yeah, both those games.
0: They host Auburn, have the Florida game, go to Ole Miss, Missouri, South Carolina, Georgia Tech. That schedule, I mean, Alabama and Ole Miss are tough spots for them. But otherwise, that's about as good of a schedule as you could ask for.
1: Yeah.
0: For Georgia. And again, you can lose two games. You can lose two games. Texas, obviously undefeated with that win over Ohio State. Texas, with that win over Ohio State, very well could lose three and still get in. They're at Neyland this weekend. Then they have the Oklahoma game. They host Florida, host Ole Miss, host State before going to Missouri, LSU, host Arkansas, and go to A&M. So tough schedule.
1: This is the SEC.
0: But
1: this is every week. This is what we get.
0: Ohio State win, though, I do think that if anybody gets in with three, it very well could be Texas because of that win. But I don't think anybody's getting in with three unless they win the conference.
1: Would you like to hear a discussion? Somebody on the text line brought this up. But would you like to hear a discussion we have that's on tomorrow's Thunder and Lightning podcast?
0: Absolutely.
1: Hypothetically speaking, if State handles Missouri. He went a step further. He said South Carolina upsets Bama. What's the Bama State line? Let's just go another way. Let's say Bama wins. You know, they win by 10. They win by 14 even, right? They're at home. They're going to beat South Carolina. We live in a world where Florida is a 3.5-point favorite over the number 4 team in the country, Ole Miss, right?
0: Mm-hmm.
1: If State's impressive against Missouri, is there a world where Mississippi State's minus 1.5?
0: Absolutely.
1: When that
0: 100%
1: yes. That's a real possibility, right?
0: 100% yes. I don't even think that's a debate. It's a good discussion topic. I don't think it's a debate topic, though.
1: Yeah, I just feel like if State's impressive this week, if they win something, I don't know, just I'll throw a number out, 41-27, just something.
0: Mm-hmm, yeah.
1: They win easily. They put 40-plus on the board. Another great day for Camario at the office. And Alabama, they don't struggle with South Carolina, but they just win by 14. State won by 7 on the road, and I think we can all

0: He says, I 100% believe a 9-3 LSU team would be in the playoffs simply because college football can't allow Lane Kiffin to fail. I don't think they'd get in at 9-3.
1: He was born with a golden spoon in his mouth.
0: The Clemson win will not help them at all anymore.
1: Doesn't help them at all. 9-3, I mean, what are the losses? Ole Miss, Alabama, Texas? If all three of those teams are in the playoffs?
0: Yeah, they're not.
1: I mean, it's they're on the bubble.
0: There's only 12 spots.
1: Right, and one of them has to go group of six.
0: One has to go to the Big 12. One has to go to the ACC. One has to go to the group of six. Notre Dame will get one as well.
1: Notre Dame is going to get one, yeah. So you basically have seven spots. Is the SEC going to get a 9-3 team in? It seems unlikely, unless there's just collapses in the Big Ten or something like that.
0: I mean, if Louisville keeps winning and Miami keep winning, both of them are getting in. Both of them will get in. The Big Ten's going to get three or four. There's only so many spots to go around. Somebody said Alabama arguing they should be in at 9-3 since they had to play the powerhouse Mississippi State would be hilarious.
1: It'd be hilarious.
0: Awesome. That would be really funny.
1: We beat State. That's fun just to think about.
0: What happens if State loses to Missouri 41-27?
1: I mean, they would lose and you just move on with your life. They'd be a underdog. It's the same guy who said Minnesota wins by 20 a couple weeks ago, though. So not exactly the best prognosticator. Not that I'm great, but
0: the next week would be uncomfortable, though.
1: If you lose to Missouri?
0: Because it could feel like, oh no, here we go again.
1: Get away
0: from
1: us.
0: Season.
1: Yeah, I see what you're saying. Yeah, for sure. I'm interested to see how much that line goes up. It's gone up 3 points since Sunday. Is State going to be like an 8.5, 9-point favorite by kickoff? Does it ever turn around? Do people start back in Missouri at some point? I don't know.
0: Could be. Sims says polls and media are weird. Same reason Florida's favored this week. It makes no sense. Well, the odds makers aren't picking the result of the game.
1: Right.
0: It's a money thing. And when you look at somebody that's going to bet on this game, they will factor in a bunch of stuff. Where the game is being played. So it's on the road for Ole Miss. Kewon Lacy possibly not going to play in the game. And you've got the emotional letdown thing that's out there as well. And Florida did just go to Auburn and win. So that's why that is the way that it is. But, I mean, if you told John Summerall, hey, pick the roster, which one would you prefer? It's the one he's playing against, not his own. So Ole Miss, better team, better quarterback. On the road, possibly without their star running back. It adds up. I mean, of all the things that would bother me, that doesn't bother me. The top 25 poll bothers me a little bit. I don't get that. We haven't gone over that. Let's do that when we come back. Sports Talk Mississippi. The top 25 poll came out, and it's fine, but it's wrong. And we'll look at that. When we come back in the Pearl River Resort Studio, I'm Borky. He's Hey Dad. So glad that you guys are with us wherever you are. State did get ranked. Poll is flawed, though, and we'll discuss that when we come back.

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6: You're listening to Super Talk News. I'm Caleb Saylors. An investigation into the deaths of two Ole Miss students is underway. University officials confirmed the passing of the students on Tuesday. Their names were not released. Law enforcement officials said there is insufficient evidence to link the two deaths, but a preliminary investigation revealed that kratom bought from a local retailer was found where both students passed. Officials urged the public to avoid purchasing gas station kratom at this time. Authorities also encouraged the public to dismiss unverified rumors about the students' deaths. Police say false information has circulated both online and in the community, and that only what's being reported by verified outlets should be trusted. 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

0: Genteel Apparel is the official apparel provider of Sports Talk Mississippi. This is a Cross shirt here. Not Richard Cross. But like it's blue with maroon, which surprisingly look good together. You know? We could change the song Ebony and Ivory to Blue and Maroon, Borky. We could sing that. It could be a hit. I'm just saying. The Collegiate Collection. If you are looking for a new game day polo to wear to Davis Wade Stadium, to Vaught Hemingway Stadium, to M.M. Roberts Stadium. I don't know if it's called that anymore, actually. What is it called now?
1: It's a bank, wasn't it?
0: Yeah. Is it? It's not Huntington, though, is it?
1: No, I don't think so. I don't remember.
0: Forgive me, USM fans. I'm sorry. You call it the same stadium, the same name my entire life. It takes me longer than 2 months.
1: It's The Rock. It's still The Rock.
0: Yeah. It takes me longer than 2 months to learn the new name. I apologize. Wherever you're going, the Collegiate Collection's got a polo for you. Check it out. Genteelapparel.com. Now I got to know. What is it? Renaissance.
1: That's
0: Renaissance Stadium. Okay.
1: Top 25 poll. Texas, with their win over Ohio State, is one. Georgia, number two. They haven't played anybody, but also they've looked impressive while doing it.
0: They have a conference win. Technically.
1: Yeah, do they?
0: Yeah, they technically do, yeah.
1: They beat a team that's getting relegated if we had a proper society. Arkansas doesn't belong in the SEC right now. They need to go down to the Sun Belt until they can get their stuff together, and then we might let them back up. But for now...
0: Move James Madison up.
1: I mean, it shouldn't count. Arkansas should not count as an SEC win right now.
0: Of course, it's the 1 year. They're not schedule for State or Ole Miss. Like, if State could replace LSU, Texas, Alabama with Arkansas... I mean, now we're talking about could they win 9 games?
1: Yeah. Put an asterisk next to anybody that gets to play Arkansas this year. But Notre Dame at 3, largely unimpressive, the Notre Dame Fighting Irish. I mean, they beat Wisconsin and Rice, but Michigan State, Fitzgerald, I think, is going to do good things there. That was an uninspiring win for Notre Dame, but, you know, they're 3-0. I think we perpetually overrate Notre Dame. Their schedule is a joke, but... I mean, their closest win is over a Big Ten team in which they won by 17 points. That's the closest game they've played so far. And they beat Wisconsin badly, so I get it. Ole Miss at 4. Ole Miss has the best resume to this point. Now, things will change, of course, throughout the season, but nobody has two better wins than Ole Miss right now. Indiana at 5. Indiana, their games have been North Texas, Howard, and Western Kentucky. So we know a ton about Indiana right now.
0: Yeah.
1: Miami at 6, Ohio State at 7, Alabama at 8. Have they earned the number 8 ranking?
0: I mean, they went on the road and beat a Kentucky team that we think might be okay. They went they beat Florida State, who was not great, but they put 50 points up on the board. Offensively, they've been really good thus far this year. I mean, we're so early in the season. Yeah, 8 is fine. I don't have an issue with it.
1: BYU at 9. I'm telling you, look out. They beat Arizona earlier this year. They go to TCU next week, and they're off this week. But I like the Cougars a lot. LSU at 10. Do you think that's okay?
0: Probably a little lower. Not much lower. Not much lower. But
1: they were impressive against Clemson. But
0: Clemson's not good.
1: Clemson stinks.
0: They're not a top 10 team.
1: Texas Tech, who barely did they survive a scare at against Houston at home?
0: Houston's not a bad team. That was a good football game.
1: Also struggled a little bit at Oregon State. They only won by 11 up in Corvallis. So there might be some. I think the Big 12's open.
0: Yeah.
1: It's not Texas Tech and everybody else.
0: There's no sure bet in that conference.
1: Could you imagine if LSU had gotten Sorsby, what they would be doing right now? Oh.
0: Well, I would have to quit this show because I'd have to listen to Moscona at that point. I'd have to listen. Like, I got to know what he said. It's like the Howard Stern thing. Average Moscona listens for 1 hour. Average Moscona hater listens for 3. Why? To hear what he said next. That's what I would be doing if they were trying to defend Sorsby at this point. Heck, they were trying to defend the pro guys, and that was bad enough. Sorsby would be a whole new level.
1: USC, I think they're the only 4-0 team in the country because of a week 0 win. They're at 12. Penn State 13, Tennessee 14, Utah 15, Louisville up to 16.

0: 16.
1: Louisville's really good. That's a good football team.
0: Lincoln Keenholz.
1: They can score on anybody. Defensively, they got some issues, but they'll score points on anybody. Do they play Miami?
0: I don't believe so. I think they will meet in the ACC championship game.
1: That's going to be a killer game.
0: Iowa, Michigan, Missouri, Oregon at 20. Now, this is where I really start having trouble with the polls.
1: No chance.
0: Why is Oregon ranked?
1: Should not be ranked. And you're correct, by the way. They don't play Miami.
0: Oregon struggled with Boise State. Now, I get Boise State's good, whatever, but they struggled with Boise State, and they lost to Oklahoma State badly and beat Portland State. Why is that a ranked team? Is the whole purpose of the poll to rank teams based on what we have seen them do?
1: That's what it should be. It's as simple as this. You have so many people who had Oregon first, second, third, whatever, coming into the season. They just can't bring themselves to say, I was that wrong. And look, I get it, man. If I had an AP preseason vote, I would have had Oregon in the top five. No question about it. But you have watched them play this year. They struggled with Boise. They lose a game to Oklahoma State. Yeah, they put up 84 points on Portland State. Congrats. That is the most meaningless stat ever. Yeah, I don't think they should be ranked. But it's almost impossible unless a team loses. It's impossible for a team to go 2-1 in its first three games if they were a preseason top five team and fall out of the poll. Almost impossible.
0: Florida 21, SMU 22, A&M at 23. There's another one. Why?
1: Yeah.
0: What have they done to earn a ranking?
1: Exactly.
0: Kentucky just manhandled them on their home field. Why?
1: And like Arizona State played, they were in that game in the fourth quarter and then just fell apart on them.
0: Yeah.
1: So, yeah, A&M has not been impressive. Probably should not be ranked.
0: Mississippi State at 24. I said on Twitter, and I stand by it, they should be higher based on what we have seen on the field to this point. They should be higher than that.
1: I'm not one of these people that's like, there should be no preseason polls. I love preseason polls. They give us something to talk about. But at the same time, like, if you just base things off of what has happened this season, Mississippi State would be ranked higher. They're 3-0. They've won two Power Four games on the road. I understand that it's Minnesota and South Carolina. It's not like they won at Indiana and at Miami or anything like that. But those are good quality wins. And, you know, outside of, there are very few teams in the country right now who's just the resume of what their season has been to this point have a better resume than Mississippi State.
0: Somebody says the AP voters are a little suspect. One had BYU not ranked, and another had SMU seven spots higher than Louisville. I mean, as we learned last year with at least one of the voter who her rationale for putting teams that lost to other teams ahead was based on vibes. I mean, truly, like, that was her defense, was I just kind of felt like it. I wish more people would take it seriously because, like you said, do they matter? Ultimately, no. The college football playoff poll matters. But it is a talking point. It is a point of pride for programs, too. So take it seriously or don't accept the vote. You don't have to be a voter. You can tell them no.
1: Yeah.
0: But if you're going to do stuff like that, rank SMU seven spots ahead of Louisville the day after they lose to Louisville.
1: There needs to be, like, what is the term? Is it ombudsman? You know what I'm talking about? Somebody who, like, looks over these things and can come in and say, this person's vote is out. They no longer have a vote. Because that's indefensible. It's indefensible.
0: Need the RPI in football. Definitely just don't use the Football Power Index. I don't know what ESPN has done to their algorithm.
1: Yeah. That's isn't that kind of interesting too? Like basketball and baseball, we have these great mathematical formulas. RPI pretty much works, right? Like what RPI feels like it is a good determiner. And now, you know, basketball has the net rankings as well. But those algorithms, those equations work. How do we not have one in football? I guess we kind of used to with the BCS formula.
0: Well, the S&P Plus works fine. I don't know why ESPN doesn't promote that as their algorithm.
1: Well, I mean, we say that. What did you use for the 100 teams?
0: FPI.
1: Okay. Okay.
0: That had Arkansas like 40
1: Arkansas
0: seconds.
1: In the 40s, and I was like, are you sure? If it wasn't S&P, okay, you're good. You're good.
0: Somebody says it's for TV ratings. I don't think that's the case necessarily. Because the AP poll voters are, I mean, I guess Reese Davis has a vote. But the overwhelming majority of them are not television executives. They're just, you know, they're media people that, you know, aren't influenced by ratings numbers.
1: Yeah.
0: I haven't seen a College Game Day rating number yet. Wonder how that did. First 2 weeks were okay.
1: I'm sure it was normal. I'm sure. Does College Game Day ever have a rating spike? Is there ever a College Game Day that can't miss television? Mm-hmm. It does?
0: They do have, yeah. It does ebb and flow. Based on
1: the
0: game mostly.
1: Well, in that case, it should be a good number because this was a game everybody in the country was interested in.
0: We'll wrap the show up with you next.
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7: Welcome back, Sports Talk Mississippi, one final time with you. I'm Borky, he's Hey Dad.
8: We've kind of already got tomorrow's show.
7: Pretty much, yeah.
8: Sort of planned out. So Dima Mixon will join us to start the 4 o'clock hour. Obviously talking about Southern Miss, big game for them against Tulane this weekend. In the 3 o'clock hour at 3:37 tomorrow, we'll be joined by Andrew Abadie, who now covers the Florida Gators for the Gainesville Sun. So we'll get a little preview of Ole Miss, Florida. And then again in the 4 o'clock hour at 4:20, Grace Ybarra will join us. She's a sports anchor for KMOV in St. Louis. She covers the Missouri Tigers, so we'll have some Mississippi State, Missouri preview as well. So plenty to look forward to on tomorrow's Sports Talk Mississippi.
7: Big weekend upcoming. When's the last time we've had a weekend like this one?
8: Do you mean before last weekend?
7: But it wasn't two teams State. Playing two ranked teams.
8: Yeah, well, and also State. Wasn't there yet, right?
7: Mm-hmm.
8: So, as we know, the last top 25 matchup for State at home was 2017. Last one on the road, I'm gonna have to look. I don't know.
7: Yeah,
8: it's been a while. It's been a while since we've had that. That's great, though. I mean, that's what. So, you know, were you on this show in 2014? Were you on the show when? Both teams were in the top five and the first playoff rankings and all that?
7: So, no.
8: No. Obviously, I was not either. So, I mean, I don't know that we're going to get there.
7: I just started here.
8: I don't know if we're going to get there or not. But there's some early, you know, smell in the air of a little Mississippi Mayhem 2.0 right now. It's a little different because that year, both teams kind of – Ole Miss was coming off of an 8-win year. People knew they were going to be pretty good, right? State was coming off of a 7-win year, and they knew about Dak Prescott. And Prescott and Camario, there's some similarities there. I think Dak had a little more pub coming into the season, and Dak, through three games, wasn't as impressive as Camario has been. So there's some differences between – you know, both those teams really came out of nowhere to be on top of the college football playoff world. You know, next weekend, Ole Miss is off next weekend, right? Is that right?
7: Mm-hmm. So it's Florida off, then Vanderbilt.
8: It's a shame that Ole Miss isn't playing a big game that weekend with State hosting Alabama. We could have kind of a repeat of what we had in 2014. I guess that week, is there a weekend where both teams are at home and they have both have a big home game? There really isn't. Honestly, the Egg Bowl is going to be that kind of week because you look at it. When Ole Miss hosts Missouri, State's at LSU. State hosts Oklahoma, Ole Miss is at Texas. Ole Miss hosts Auburn, State's at Texas. You have Ole Miss hosting Georgia and State's hosting Vanderbilt. So, I mean, two home games, but it's not, you know, game is different. Ole Miss is at Oklahoma, it's when State hosts Auburn. You have the FCS games, and then you have the Egg Bowl. So there's not really that kind of weekend where we had where State was hosting Texas A&M, who was in the top 10. Ole Miss was hosting Alabama, who was number one. But there is some early warning signs.
7: The week of November 21st is going to be the worst week on this show. It's going to be the worst. Because it's Wofford and Tennessee Tech on the schedule. Like
8: we'll have some basketball
7: horrible
8: to talk about.
7: Are we?
8: I think from a state perspective, they could be okay. We'll see. I'm a long way from doing the dive on that one.
7: Yeah. Ole Miss released their non-conference schedule today.
8: It's pretty gross.
7: Non-conference home games in the pavilion for Ole Miss this year: Alcorn State, Central Arkansas, Southeastern Louisiana, Nichols, William and Mary, Youngstown State, and Jackson State.
8: Gross. Hold on.
7: They have three neutral site games. Ew. But they have three neutral site games in Mississippi. One of them's NC State. But
8: that's cool, but nothing at the pavilion. Yeah.
7: I don't want to hear about attendance. That's all. If you're going to schedule like this, fine. Do not anybody, I'm fans and anybody, complain about attendance when this is the schedule you give to your fans and tell them to go buy tickets to go see that.
8: Yeah.
7: Your best game in the pavilion in the non-conference is William and Mary?
8: That's tough.
7: Don't talk to me about attendance if that's the schedule you're putting out there.
8: That week, if these two teams are where we hope they can be, I mean, we're going to be talking about an Egg Bowl that might be a college football playoff eliminator for either team.
7: It could be
8: possible. It's probably more likely for Ole Miss, but the possibility exists for State right this second. Long way to go. They got to win a lot of games. But that, I mean, 2 weeks of Egg Bowl talk, I don't think anybody's going to get mad about that.
7: It would be the worst thing in the world.
8: If both these teams are what we think they're going to be.
7: Got to win a couple of games this weekend first to make that count. Thank you guys for making our show a part of your day wherever you are. We'll be back tomorrow, pretty guest heavy. Getting you ready for Mississippi State, Missouri, Ole Miss, Florida. Keep stacking wins. We're going to keep having fun shows. Glad you're with us from the Pearl River Resort Studio. We'll see you tomorrow at 3. You guys have a good night.

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1: Fox News, I'm John Saucier. In his speech to the United Nations General Assembly today, President Trump urged Iran to make a deal or face annihilation. Speaking with reporters afterwards, he reiterates there are two choices.
2: In one case, it's obliteration, and the other alternative is potential greatness. It could be a great country.
1: The president says he met with Iranian leaders today. Former Vice President Kamala Harris campaigning with Michigan Democratic Senate nominee Abdul Al-Sayed at a maternal health care roundtable in Detroit. The former VP claims Al-Sayed's opponent, Republican nominee Mike Rogers, will not protect health care for Americans.
3: Donald Trump cut Medicaid funding by $1 trillion. Mm-hmm. These are the facts. Mike Rogers supported that cut through that big bad bill.
1: There's a very closely watched Senate race there in Michigan. It could determine which party ultimately controls the Senate. 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
8: You're listening to Super Talk News. I'm Caleb Saylors. A man will spend more than four decades behind bars for sexually assaulting a minor. A Yazoo County jury convicted 54-year-old Marvin Galloway of gratification of lust and enticement of a minor. Galloway was sentenced to 45 years in the custody of the Mississippi Department of Corrections. Authorities say the defendant sexually abused the victim over a period of 2 years. He will be required to register as a sex offender once his prison stint is up. Authorities continue to investigate the shooting death of a Simmons High School student athlete. 17-year-old Jadarius Jenkins was shot to death over the weekend. At this time, no arrests have been made in this case. Jenkins played football and basketball and ran track at Simmons. For more Mississippi news, head on over to supertalk.fm.
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8: Artificial intelligence is expected to be a major topic of conversation when the Trump administration meets with Chinese officials. Edward Lawrence has more.
11: The president loves to rename things, so now he says super intelligence is a better description. The president adds that we do need to be careful with this new powerful technology while not giving in to alarmists. I'm talking about super intelligence, as he calls it, now will play a big role in the meeting with Chinese President Xi on Thursday, We can expect an announcement on that day about creating that direct hotline with China for major AI concerns. And national defense experts caution the administration, though, to make sure that the U.S. leads on AI, but that our allies also rely on U.S. companies, not Chinese ones. Now, some AI CEOs want to slow down the pace of development to manage risks with regulation, but others are saying they need guidelines, not regulation. That debate is still raging inside the White House.
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23: Welcome back to the Lars Larson Show. In a moment, I'm going to raise this issue for you. Can you imagine you're driving your car and you hit somebody? Now, it's an accident, but you hit somebody and run the man over with your car. And the man dies and you drive away. Generically, we describe that as hit and run. It is a felony in most states, especially if somebody got injured or killed. In this case, a 25-year-old man died. Now, when you finally get a guilty plea in that case, what do you suppose the appropriate punishment is for running a man down with your car? I understand it was an accident. It wasn't done deliberately. But you hit somebody with your car and you killed them. And then having done that, you fled from the scene. And then you were found guilty. Would you think that 30 days in jail was the right punishment? I'm going to get into the details of that one in just a moment. First, welcome to the Lars Larson Show. It's a pleasure to be with you on a Tuesday night. If you want to join the best conversation in talk journalism, it's here every day at 866-HEY-LARS. That's 866-439-5277. 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If you disagree with me or anything else you hear on the show, we love naysayers and we'll put you right to the head of the line. A shout out to our friends in Staunton, Virginia, who catch my show Monday through Friday on WTON. That's AM 1240. And of course, you hear my friend Joe Thomas there as well. Let me tell you what's coming up this hour. A man filmed police misconduct, and he ended up getting arrested at gunpoint, where his First Amendment rights violated. Narnia is coming back to the big screen, but why is Hollywood changing one of its most iconic characters? And I'll tell you why you won't like that at all. One California city wants nearly $1,600 just to let you carry a legal firearm. Is that a fee, or is it a backdoor way of banning guns? And take a moment to cast a vote in our X poll. The question today, and we put a brand new question up every day, should the government make a home visit to every single newborn? Well, the state of Massachusetts, under Governor Maura Healey, member of the Democrat Party, she has announced an expansion of Massachusetts' Welcome Family Program. Quote, Everybody in the state, when you have a baby, you're going to have a home visit within days or weeks, and there will be an opportunity for a government health care provider to make an assessment to see if you need some additional support and resources. If you were to frame it the way the late Ronald Reagan framed it, we're from the government and we're here to help you. And if anybody thinks that's a great idea, I'd be glad to take that call. The poll on X is found at Lars Larson Show and at LarsLarson.com and brought to you by AMAC, the Association of Mature American Citizens. 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I joined about a decade ago. 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Better for you and better for America. Let me go first to Bill in New Jersey. Bill, thanks for listening on WOND. What's on your mind today?
0: This is about GM supplying parts for the missiles.
23: Yeah, what about it?
0: When I hear about the automakers doing that, usually there's trouble with it, where you have to get into it. The last time GM did that was with the respirators. They needed them yesterday, that type of thing.
23: But why is it a bad idea to have General Motors supplying parts they're capable of making?
0: Oh, by itself, it doesn't. But if they got to get in on it, that means they got a real shortage, and they got to get it yesterday. Like they did during the war with the Jeeps. Willys couldn't make enough. They had to get Ford. And with the bombers, they had to retool.
23: Okay. But that's going all the way back to World War II. Sure. But in modern times, you understand we've been expending an awful lot of ordnance in this dispute with Iran, right?
0: Right.
23: And we expended a lot in the war in Ukraine as well, right?
0: Right.
23: Okay. So why is it unusual? Go ahead.
0: Well, we have all the defense contractors, and they supply the weapons.
23: Who do you think the defense contractors are? They're companies like GM or Boeing or others. They're companies that aren't exclusively in the military, in the business of making equipment for the military. They also make for other people. I mean, Boeing makes passenger jets. They also make jets and aircraft for the Air Force.
0: Right.
23: And they make cruise missiles as well. So I guess what I'm trying to wonder is, what's the point you're trying to make?
0: GM, they spun off the Hughes division, DirecTV, and their AC Delco, and I was wondering why they get into it.
23: I have no idea. I have a feeling it's because they have the expertise to make what our military needs, and if that's the case, then they get the contract. And if they don't get the contract, then it goes to somebody else like McDonnell Douglas, or I could imagine there are lots of companies that make parts of the United States military, including for missiles. I want to get back to this story, though, involving the death of a young man in Charlotte, North Carolina. His name, Lance Sotelo. Lance Sotelo was killed back in January of this year, and he was killed because he was hit. He was going for a run. Now, this is a man who'd gone to college in North Carolina. He'd run track and field for about 6 years, and along comes the driver, 28-year-old Quilandra Kadri Hood. Quilandra Kadri Hood, and she hit this young man, Lance Sotelo, and killed him. He died before he could be taken to the hospital. And then she ran from the scene. She ran a red light, and she ran a red light and hit Sotelo and then fled from the scene. She later surrendered herself, but now she's pleaded guilty.

0: guilty to killing this man, and she gets all of 30 days in jail and 36 months of probation, and she has to pay a $765 fine. Does anybody think that's the right thing that should have happened? In any case, let me go to your calls. Kathleen is on the line. Hey, Kathleen, welcome to the Lars Larson Show. What's on your mind?
1: Well, so you're talking about the assisted suicide in Canada, doctor-assisted.
0: Yep.
1: And so we really need to rephrase the definition of that. It is not assisted suicide. It is, you know, downright murder. So when you have someone who commits suicide, they are doing this themselves. They don't have someone handing them the pills. They don't have someone handing them the rope. They don't have assistance with that. My son committed suicide 3 years ago, and he did it all by himself. Thank you. But anyway, with Canada, it makes sense that they would do that up there because they are socialized medicine. And with socialized medicine, it's hard to get into doctors, you know, like you were saying, the MRI situation, everything. So they would prefer to kill off people so that they don't have to deal with the medical outcomes of them. Do you?
0: I think you absolutely nailed it, Kathleen, and I very much appreciate the call. By the way, everybody talks about those weight loss injections, you know, the GLP ones. 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
1: Apple Maps now have ads on iPhone, and not that many users are happy about that. It had long been announced that Apple was adding advertisements to its maps on iPhone, but now that they've arrived for U.S.-based users, not everybody is thrilled with the experience, especially when compared to getting supposedly non-influenced map search results. The ads are not that intrusive on the surface, but they're marked as ads. They appear in the list of suggested places based on location data. They also appear in map search results ahead of organically compiled results. Apple has previously stated that while ads and maps are using location data, none of that data is being tied to a user's specific Apple account data. Apple also says that the ad marketplace is restricted to buys from certain industries, businesses, or services, and that no data will be served or shared with third-party advertisers. With Fox on Tech, I'm Eben Brown, Fox News.
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3: You're listening to Super Talk News. I'm Caleb Saylors. A man will spend more than four decades behind bars for sexually assaulting a minor. A Yazoo County jury convicted 54-year-old Marvin Galloway of gratification of lust and enticement of a minor. Galloway was sentenced to 45 years in the custody of the Mississippi Department of Corrections. Authorities say the defendant sexually abused the victim over a period of 2 years. He will be required to register as a sex offender once his prison stint is up. Authorities continue to investigate the shooting death of a Simmons High School student-athlete. 17-year-old Jadarius Jenkins was shot to death over the weekend. At this time, no arrests have been made in this case. Jenkins played football and basketball and ran track at Simmons. For more Mississippi news, head on over to supertalk.fm.
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4: Fox News, I'm Tom Rigotti. President Trump delivering his speech before the United Nations General Assembly today and reiterating his threat to Iran. Fox Business Network's Edward Lawrence reports.
5: The president says he's open to a deal, but is contemplating total annihilation for the Iranian leaders. Now, the chokehold on the Strait of Hormuz pushed up oil prices, which increased gas prices.
4: Iran's president addresses the General Assembly tomorrow. A Republican senator is calling for a congressional probe of President Trump's oldest son. Fox's Lisa Brady has details.
6: In a letter to the Senate Judiciary Committee, Utah Senator John Curtis says Donald Trump Jr. should be investigated over his business dealings and subpoenaed after a Russian oligarch paid for some of his wedding celebrations earlier this year. The bride, Bettina Trump, has called Umar Kremlev a dear friend.
4: The president did not attend the wedding. America is listening to Fox News.
7: I'm Kelly Bennett for SuperTalk Mississippi News, brought to you by Mama Justice. If you've been injured and need legal representation, call Mama Justice for a free consultation at 662-883-6262. Some Republican lawmakers have broken their support for the ongoing war in Iran, which continues to drive fuel prices to record levels. Diesel prices have hit a record average of $6.52 a gallon. According to AAA, the national average for a gallon of regular gas is at $4.47. In Mississippi, the current average is $3.98 and diesel is at $6.05. The highest recorded average for a gallon of regular in our state was set on June 12th at $4.52. For more Mississippi news, follow us on Facebook, X, or online at supertalk.fm.
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9: Tired of the same old morning routine? 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
7: The EPA has eliminated regulations that required existing coal and new natural gas-fired power plants to reduce their carbon dioxide pollution starting in the 2030s. Former Trump EPA chief of staff says the rules, which were finalized during the Biden administration, led to higher energy prices.
11: And for cost savings, this is long-term cost, but this is $310 billion for this one regulatory action. That's money that will be held at businesses to invest in their employees in the latest and greatest technologies, instead of being sent to Washington, D.C. to further grow